0: into the war because he was too badly injured. His mum, Ellen, he had two brothers and a sister, older sister, two younger brothers. So she was left to bring the four children up, you know. So Percy went to work quite early because he was the oldest man in the family now. What he found was the Rally Bicycle dealership. And it seems that the people who ran that dealership had been killed in the war. So he took over the dealership. He started selling bicycles. And around the same time, you know, he wasn't even 20 yet. He met a young lady, and Edwina, and they got married. And they lived in the flat above the shop in Brunswick Road. You know, we've all got a bike now, haven't we, with disc brakes and what have you. Bikes were technology then. The sprocket, the gears, you know, it was all technology, man. And he loved it. You know, it was a bicycle. You pedal it, you know, and it gets you where you're going. Everyone had a bicycle, didn't they? There was a lot of horses around, of course, as well. But in the city, people rode their bicycles. So also later in early 1920s, he started selling motorbikes. Now, motorbikes, you know, weren't really very popular. In fact, the first motorbikes, one of the first motorbikes in England was Warrington Police. They were the first police force in England to get motorbikes as part of their force's equipment. So Percy started selling motorbikes. So what he loved about motorbikes was the battery, because Liverpool in the 1920s, no one had electricity. Gas was what lit our houses. Gas was what lit the street lamps. No one had electricity. It hadn't even been developed to any great extent in the world anywhere at that time. But the battery, a box of electricity, Percy found that absolutely fascinating. And he became more and more interested in electricity. Until in 1925, he found a house in Kensington, number 38, which is in that row of a terrace just on the top of Low Hill, where Kensington starts. So they moved in there, him and Edwina, and they had two sons by then, Frank, who was my dad, and Peter, who was his younger brother. He immediately opened a shop, as a lot of people did in those days. You know, Liverpool people will remember, a lot of people had a shop in the front room of their house. People from round Kensington and Liverpool generally will know Kensington and those houses. They're three floors high. They're very narrow, one room and a corridor wide. But they go back a long way. They go back three rooms deep. And then you've got a little backyard at the back. And then the jigger at the back. So they moved into this house, two boys upstairs. Then the family lived on the first floor. Then on the ground floor, the front room became a shop. And what he used to sell in there was batteries, just batteries, nothing else. Because there were some electrical devices in those days, in the 20s, 30s, radios. And if you wanted to run your radio, you needed a battery. So Grandpa used to have these big glass tanks in the yard full of acid, battery acid, and he used to set them up in the cellar and charge people's batteries up. And we think of a battery now like a car battery, say. Well, they weren't like that then. They were literally like a fish tank, a glass tank full of acid and plates, you know, which made the reaction, which created electricity, which we don't really think of now as anything amazing, but it was a total miracle in those days. Grandpa, to him, electricity was a miracle, and his brain was full of this force that we've discovered. What can we do with this, man? Electricity, you know, it runs a motorbike. Look, what else could it do? He was one of the first people, if not the first, in Liverpool to rig his batteries up, have light bulbs manufactured in Liverpool. The balloons, glass balloons. And he made his own filament, and he had electric lights around the house, which he told me about in much later years. Because I knew Grandpa very well because I was like mid-20s when he died. So, you know, I'd known him for a long time. He was 88 at that time when he died. And he used to tell us these stories, you know. And this one about in New Year's Eve, I think it was, for Christmas 1955, he had Grandma's mum and dad over for Christmas dinner, you know. And of course, they had gaslighting in the house, mantles. So anyhow, so at the end of this Christmas dinner, as it happens, he brought his, I'll tell you about this in a bit, but he had his recording equipment by then, 1955, and he brought this recording equipment up and, you know, switched it on to record his wife's, my grandma's mum and dad, saying Happy Christmas. But to them, it was like witchcraft. You know, they didn't want to talk into this microphone and then have it played back, and they hear their own voices and think it's the devil's work, sort of thing, don't they?
1: Don't you think this has been a very pleasant afternoon?
2: It's been lovely. I enjoyed this, isn't it?
1: Yes, it's been the nicest Christmas that I spent for many years.
2: Yes,
1: and I feel very, very much indebted to Percy and Ilva for such a splendid afternoon. I'm sure it's most enjoyable. His brother Jeff is most amusing. His other brother's a bit quiet, but he's a very nice chap. And I'm sure.
2: Very good.
1: Yes, and I'm sure the children must have enjoyed themselves with our party. We've enjoyed the most enjoyable dinner. I don't think you can wish for better. I went down with Percy and his brother down in the city, and we spent a very pleasant hour there. And I must say, I don't think I can remember for many, many years of spending such a pleasant Christmas. Well, we're indebted to Percy for the invitation, and I hope both of them will enjoy them in the coming year. Good health and prosperity.
3: Well, thanks very much, Dad. I'm very, very pleased to hear you talk like that, and I'm very glad that you and Mam have had a very nice time indeed. And I hope that you'll have many more pleasant Christmases to come. And that we'll all to be together again, eating and drinking and making merry.
1: Thank you very much.
0: And same with electric light. Apparently after this meal, they've got the gas lights on, and he went and turned all the gas off, flicked this switch, and all the lights came on in the room. And me great grandma and granddad were very surprised and caused a bit of a fuss, you know. And they said, "Get that stuff out. What are you going to do with that? It's going to kill us all, you know. Don't be, you know." And they talked to grandma about this. Your husband's crazy. Don't let him do this stuff, you know. They couldn't dream that we'd all have electricity within a few years. To them, it was witchcraft, you know, and you know, they just didn't see the point of it. Things were fine with gaslight, as far as they knew. So anyway, yeah, so we'll get back to 1925. They've moved into number 38 Kensington, Grandpa and his wife, Edwina, and they're living there quite happily. And so many years went by. Batteries were being charged and sold, and that was the business, that was how the family were living. The Second War came. 39 that started, didn't it? By that time, number 38 Kensington had become very well known as a local business. You know, it was the only place you could get your batteries charged up or buy batteries. And by the start of the Second World War, he was selling radios, and there weren't really any other electrical items. Of course, there were cars by then. Because remember when he first was born and he was going on his bicycle as a 10-year-old into Liverpool, there was no cars driving round. Not one. You know, it was horses and horse-drawn vehicles, horse-drawn trams, all the deliveries to all the shops and the market was all horse-drawn. People were riding on horses, you know, and horses were normal. All the streets were cobbled, of course. And so once cars came along as well, he started getting car batteries because the car manufacturers manufactured the batteries as well, or had, you know, worked with the companies who manufactured the batteries. So batteries became more, they were produced more, you know. What happened with Percy Phillips then? When the war broke out, there was an air base out at Burton Wood. We'll all know Burton Wood, anyone who goes on the motorway from the Rocket. You come to Burton Wood after a while. It's a service station now. But the reason it's called Burton Wood is because, well, there was a village there, Burton Wood, but during the war, there was a massive American air base there. It went on for miles. You might even, you know, people who were young in the 60s and 70s might used to go out there on your motorbike or for a day out in that direction, and you remember seeing all the runways, concrete runways in that area, and these semicircular buildings where they used to keep the aircraft hidden, you know, from you couldn't see them from above. So as it happened, on that airbase, they used a lot of batteries, and they came to Grandpa at the beginning of the war, and they made an arrangement with him to supply and charge batteries for them. So he started doing that. And so he started taking trips out to Burton Wood to deliver and pick up stuff, you know. And so he got to be quite pally with a lot of the engineers and people on the airbase at Burton Wood from the 40s, throughout the 40s. So by the time the end of the war came, Liverpool got bombed to rubble. You know, if you see some of them photos of Lord Street and round the Victoria Monument after the, you know, 1944, 45, it's literally rubble, isn't it? You know, where the court is now. And the Victoria Monument was still standing, wasn't it? Not a dint in it, as far as I could see. When John Paul and George, say, were kids, you know, before they were 10, say, if they came into town on a Saturday to go shopping, that's what they will have seen. I remember when I was a kid being at Grandpa's in Kenny there, and, you know, where the church is on Kenny, just after 38 Ken, all around there was just total rubble. You know, it's like broken teeth. You'd have a house and then you'd have a bomb site and then you'd have a house where they just randomly, you know, destroyed individual houses. And Kensington was really messed up, man, by the bombing. And so when it was rebuilt, the end of the war, Liverpool started getting some electricity in the houses, in the shops, in the streets. Yeah, so Grandpa must have thought for 30 years, 1925 to 1955, I've been selling batteries, you know, to the people of Liverpool, but they're all getting electricity now. So what I'm going to do, he thought to himself, I'm going to start stocking some of these electrical products that are appearing now. Not just radios, but, you know, early 50s, we had tellies became very popular. I think for the Queen's coronation, one in 1953, I think that was where they really took off in Britain. He started selling tellies, early tellies, and other electrical things. Record players had come along, hadn't they? So this is where we enter the era of Percy Phillips and his record shop, which he opened in 1954. And we can link back to Burton Wood Air Base here, because, as I'd said earlier, he'd become, you know, friends with a lot of the staff and the ground crew at Burton Wood. And they'd started bringing records. He always loved his music, Grandpa, and he went to a lot of gigs. Of course, in Liverpool in them days, there was gigs everywhere, all the different pubs. He used to love, right up to till he was very old, you know. He died when he was 88, but up till he was in his mid-80s. He used to meet his brother Reg, and they'd go down near the Legs of Man or the Vines, you know, the Crown, round there, round Lime Street, and round there, that's where he used to go and have a pint. He wasn't a big drinker, but he loved going down having a glass of Guinness or whatever, you know. So what happened was, a lot of his country music, he loved Harry James and Glenn Miller, you know, the big band stuff, but he loved his country music as well as Hank Williams. Hank Williams was a big star, of course, all over the radio, loads of records. What happened was that some of these guys from America, the crew at Burton would bring records, acetates as they were then, of dance bands, you know, your Glenn Miller and your Harry James and your Benny Goodman. And there's a lot of dances used to go on, the Grafton being the main one, of course. live music. And so he started getting these boxes of records, you know, 10-inch acetate discs from all various record companies and pressing plants in America. But amongst them from the 50s was Sun Records, you know, which might have been a bit of Jerry Lee or a bit of Ike Turner or, you know, Howlin' Wolf even. Chess Records. So he started stocking those in the battery shop, these records, you know, and it took off. And so he started getting more and more. And before he knew it, 1954, it had become a record shop and he wasn't even doing the batteries much anymore, you know. He's 60 years old now, remember. He should be thinking about retiring, perhaps. He's worked very, very hard all his life. And I mentioned earlier that his first wife, me dad's mum, Edwina, at the beginning of the war, there had been, shall we say, a controversial situation which involved an American service man. And in 1942, they got divorced, Grandpa and Grandma. She went to live over in New Brighton, actually, opened a guest house on the Prom in New Brighton, which I remember very well from when I was little. So Percy, what he started doing then was he was obviously very unhappy. And he started renting out a couple of the rooms on the first floor to local people who needed a room, you know. And then in 1946, he was down the Grafton because he used to like going for a dance. 1946 we are now. And he met Hilda, who was a few years younger than him. Later, 1946, they got married. They straight away fell in love, you know. And they got married, as I say, in 1946. She came and moved into 38 Kensington. And so those two rooms up on the first floor he was renting out as lodgings, she knew someone at the Playhouse Theatre. And so they came to this arrangement with the Playhouse that these had become theatrical lodgings. And so actors and actresses used to stay there. Actors and actresses work at night. And when they finish work at like 11 o'clock or something from the theatre, they come back to their gaff and have a party with getting drunk and having a laugh, you know. So that used to happen a lot at 38 Kensington. Theatrical people, as they were known, would come back late at night and go upstairs to the rooms and, you know, have laughs and jokes. And then one of these people was Brian Epstein, who I'll get to a bit later, because he loved his theatre, Brian, didn't he? And he used to go to the theatre a lot, you know, late 40s, throughout the 50s. So now, living in the house, number 38 Kensington, we've got Grandpa and Grandma Hilda, as she now is. And Hilda has become a landlady. So upstairs we've got theatrical lodgings. Top floor, we've got the family rooms. Both the sons, Frank and Peter. Frank had got a family now and it was living out of the house. Peter, their son Peter, my uncle Peter, he'd emigrated to Canada in 1954. And as a lot of people did, didn't they, in the 50s, went to Canada and Australia. I think you could get a £10 boat ticket. So Uncle Peter and his two best mates, they all went off, the three of them together, sailed off to Canada. Where they, you know, he met this Liverpool girl, actually. He met her in Toronto and they got married. And he had a great life in Canada. He died only a couple of years ago, sadly. You know, it's who I was named after, my Uncle Peter. So there's Grandma and Grandad living at 38 Kensington now. We've got a record shop down in the front room. And we've got lodgings on the first floor. And so now we're in 1954. Me dad was down in London training with EMI to be an electronics engineer, because now electronics, as they were now known, they had circuit boards with valves and capacitors and things like that. And so he went to learn all about that to help him with his televisual and CCTV thing. You know, he wanted to study it. He became an electronics engineer, trained by EMI. So the year's 1955. Dad's down in London. Well, it's not London. It's Hayes in Middlesex, the EMI plant. But it was a huge plant then where all the records were made. There were rehearsal and studios there. It was a huge plant. It's 1955. He's 60 years old. And he thought, I'll go and visit Frank down in London, you know, see what's happening down in London. So he did that. And while he was visiting Dad at the plant in Hayes, he came across this recording studio equipment, brand new, state-of-the-art MSS disc-cutting lathe, quarter-inch tape recorder, and amplifier. He just liked it. And as it happened in the record shop, I remember him telling me that just before that trip, a couple of people had come into the record shop asking if they could cut a disc, make a record of their own speech. They wanted to make a message for a family member. And I think Brian's shop, Nems, down in the city, I think they had a booth that where you could cut a three-minute acetate. You just went into a booth and put your money in, I think, and it all happened automatically. So anyway, so that was on his mind when he came across this disc-cutting lathe, and so he thought, oh, I'll buy that, you know. And it was a serious thing. It cost £400 at the time. An average annual wage in 1955 was about £450. So that it was a lot of money he was spending. It was basically a year's, you know, a man's wages for a year he was spending there. But it was a state-of-the-art equipment. So him and me dad loaded it on the train and got off at Lime Street, got a taxi, brought it up to 38 Kensington, took it in, set it up in the basement where all his battery stuff had been before. But it didn't work properly because the tape, it was a bit damp in the basement, so the tape wasn't turning properly. It was sticking, you know, and they noticed that quite quickly. So Grandma had to lose another room, which she wasn't very happy about. But because, as I was saying earlier, the houses in Ken were three rooms deep. There was a room at the front and a middle living room, you might call it. And at the back was another room with the little kitchen attached at the end. So he took that middle living room and he set the studio up in there. And he got some tables to put the gear on and that, you know, and he set it up and taught himself how to use it properly. Although they had stayed in London at EMI for a week, they taught him how to use the disc cutting lathe, you know, because it was quite a complicated bit of kit. And so there it was set up now, 1955. He opens Liverpool's first recording studio. There's nowhere else in Liverpool where you can go and make a record. In a studio, Liverpool's first recording studio. And in those days, of course, Liverpool wasn't particularly known for its music. Liverpool had been known around the world for hundreds of years, actually, hadn't it? But as a shipping, centre of shipping. It was a port. And it still was in the 50s, of course. So he wasn't working off I come from Liverpool, the capital of music, so I'll open a studio. No, there were zero studios before that. Percy Phillips opened Liverpool's first recording studio. So we could even say that's where Liverpool started becoming known as a music city, in the same way that Memphis, you know, before Sun Studios opened, there was music happening there. Just as, you know, Liverpool was full of music, wasn't it? But it wasn't known beyond Liverpool. We had Cayley music, piano entertainers, song and dance. It was full of music, the football songs, you know. So he started recording this music. But actually, for the first few years, he didn't record much music. What he recorded a lot of was family messages. Because as we know, Liverpool's like a huge port, and a lot of blokes who lived in Liverpool worked at sea. You know, they were off either in the Navy or the Merch, mainly trade, wasn't it? And so they'd be off going to Singapore, perhaps, or to America or wherever, and they'd be away for months at a time. So when they heard about this studio, guys had come in and stand in front of the mic like this and send a message to their wife and kids, you know, and say, well, I'll be away on the ships, you know, I love you, I miss you, you know, and he might even sing them a little song. And my grandma, who was an excellent musician, used to play the piano particularly. She might play the piano while they sang a little song about something. So that was what discs were being made. Or people, as I was saying about my Uncle Peter, I'm sure everyone listening to this, somewhere back in their family, they'll have a family member who went off to live in Canada or Australia in the 50s or after that. And so they'd go into the studio and they'd gather around the mic and they'd make a recording to give to this person who was going off to live in Canada or wherever, to remind them of home. I've got some of these recordings still today, those acetates that were made in those days, and they bring a tear to your eyes listening to them, some of them, because, you know, it's relatively easy for us to get to Canada now, isn't it? But then you went on a ship, you know, it took weeks.
4: Hello to Margaret, Mary and Jim, Alan speaking, from Uncle Percy's recording studio here on the eve of Edith's voyage. We all come to wish her Godspeed, and to you, lots of luck, a happy Christmas, if you hear this before Christmas, and we hope you enjoy the snow in Canada.
5: Hello, Ed. This is Alf speaking. I'd like to wish you all the very best of success in your new life in Canada. This is Uncle Alf, Margaret, wishing you the same. I hope you make quite a success of it. Good luck to all of you.
6: Good luck, Auntie Lee. Give our love to Margaret.
7: Hello, Marg. Hello, Jim, Mary. This is Betty. Want to wish Mummy all the very, very best in her new life in Canada with you all, and I hope you're all very happy and do very well out there, and God bless to you all. We.

family members of mine. It was my Auntie Edie, actually, in 1956. She was going off to Canada, and everyone gathered in the studio, including Grandpa. And it, in fact, the recording starts with his voice saying, "Hello, Ed, this is Percy here." It's really, we've got a few recordings of Grandpa's voice. So on this one, they recorded it, and they all, a few aunties and uncles, you know, saying good luck and Eve on your trip to Canada. And then they all sang a song at the end, which is just totally heartrending. And then they gave her this disc, and she went off to live in Canada. But after a year, she didn't like it. So she came back, and she gave the record back to Grandpa, said, "You can have this back, you know, I don't want it now."

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3: 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That's 089299. And our bank account details are 65255654. 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If you'd like more information or more details, then contact me, Steve Farragher, by emailing steve@l-c-r.co.uk. 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
5: Yeah, and I'm so excited for it tonight, Jez. Are you?
4: Yeah, honestly, I really am. Lexi, are you coming tonight?
6: Well, what are you going on about? What's the Boise?
4: You really don't know what the Boise is?
6: Not the faintest idea.
4: Well, the Boise is Edge Hill Youth Club.
5: It used to be just for boys, but now it's for both genders.
4: Well, there's football,
5: art,
4: table tennis,
5: pool,
4: dancing machines,
5: and air hockey,
4: and lots more.
6: Wow, that's a lot of things. But who works there?
4: Lots of boss staff.
6: Well, how much is it to get in?
5: It's only £1 entry.
4: There's a tuck shop, which you don't need much for. It's all dead cheap.
6: Oh, really?
5: Shall we go then, Mummy?
6: Yeah, go on then. Let's go.
4: Come on, let's go. Yay!
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8: 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I realise £100 is a big ask, especially at the moment. 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You can either make a one-off payment by Bax of £100 or set up a monthly standing order of only £8.34. Donations need to be made to Kensington Vision, which is all one word, Community Interest Company via the Co-op Bank. Our SOR code is 089299. That's 089299. And our bank account details are 65255654. That's 65255654. If you'd like more information or more details, then contact me, Steve Farragher, by emailing steve@l-c-r.co.uk. 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
1: 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I realise £100 is a big ask, especially at the moment. But in reality, this £100 equates to eating one Greg steak bake or drinking one Starbucks coffee a week. In return for being part of Club 100, you'll get a framed certificate, an LCR mug, and the chance to be a guest on our programme, Kenny Island Discs. But more importantly, you'll get a warm, fuzzy feeling that you or your organisation is contributing to a worthwhile community project. You can either make a one-off payment by Bax of £100 or set up a monthly standing order of only £8.34. Donations need to be made to Kensington Vision, which

Community Interest Company via the Co-op Bank. Our SOR code is 089299. That's 089299. And our bank account details are 65255654. That's 65255654. If you'd like more information or more details, then contact me, Steve Fadiger, by emailing steve@l-c-r.co.uk, or you can even call into the LCR studio, 53 to 57 Holt Road, and you can also see what your donation is delivering to the community. Thanks very much for listening.

Hello, good afternoon, and welcome to another edition of Mersey Women, the show that's created for all you girls and women in Merseyside to help you live your best lives ever. I'm Ciara Jones, presenting here on Liverpool Community Radio 106.7 FM from the heart of Liverpool, Kensington. Among a couple of other hats I carry along with presenting the show today, I'm also a health professional, actually. I've been for about 30 years now, 15 years as a midwife, and the last 15 or so, I work in the public health sphere, particularly supporting young families and parents raising children. Today, so I am passionate about all things to do with our health and well-being and knowing how much of an impact that has in our whole sphere of life. And another little plate that I spin around as well is I happen to be a mum to three young adult children. And I always like to put out that shout out from my son Cormac, who's now 22. And Cormac is both profoundly and beautifully autistic in equal measures. And every day Cormac gives me the gift of realising the importance of both recognising, supporting and embracing all our differences. Because only then do we really come to understand each other, be kinder to each other, nicer to each other, and had just a better world and just a richer, happier place. So yeah, shout out to Cormac and for all our differences here. So anyway, on with the show today. What have we got coming up? Well, can you remember back to your teenage years? Now, for some, that might not be that long ago. For others, myself included here, really, it's a little while ago. But all of us can surely remember those years as kind of a time of a mix of so many emotions and moods, like excitement, daring, having rebellious, anxious, scary thoughts perhaps playing out, feeling you know it all some days, feeling you know nothing other days, and the mantra kind of always playing in the back of your mind is, what am I going to do with the rest of my life? So, I thought, like, that is a heck of a lot of emotions to be coming on with, isn't it? From just remembering back to my own teenage years. But then I think, wow, now try and imagine in 2026, if we add to that cocktail mix of emotions and expectations, we're going to add on an avalanche of messages constantly bombarding our so deeply precious developing teenage brains. Messages coming from some created virtual world. Who knows? Who knows where it's coming from? But they're telling us how to look, how to behave, how to speak, how to think, OMG. That, sadly, my friends, is the reality, isn't it, for so many teenagers living not only in Liverpool, but in the wider world and beyond in 2026. And it sounds like a scary reality, eh? Where do you begin? I mean, how do you have the confidence even to get out of the bed in the morning and go to school, let alone start thinking of going out and mixing in the wider real world and daring to follow some closely held dreams and ambitions you may have for your life? But thankfully, help is on hand for all parents and carers and teachers and everybody else who cares and supports for our young people here in Liverpool. And that help is addressing these very real issues and challenges for Liverpool's teenage girls in 2026. I am delighted to be welcoming to Mersey Women today Nick Byrne and Sarah Worsley, co-founders of an amazing social enterprise movement called Girls With Dreams. Now, they're going to tell us all about the wonderful work Girls With Dreams does to help build and boost the confidence and self-esteem of so many teenage girls in Liverpool, giving them the tools that they need to equip them for the real world out there and the confidence to follow their true dreams and aspirations one day. But first, to help us get in the mood for what's going to be a brilliant chat, I know, let's have a listen to a brilliant female, local female artist here, Visions of Albion and Daily Life.

0: Well, loving that one from Visions of Albion Daily Life. And as I say, today we are so pleased to welcome into the studio the co-founders of Girls with Dreams, Sarah and Nick. Welcome to Merseyside, Sarah.
1: Hi.
0: And welcome to Merseyside, Mersey Women even, Nick.
2: Thanks, Kara.
0: It's brilliant to have you on the show today. And I just wanted to get this conversation going really with kind of at the top, if I can ask, maybe to you first, Nick. Like, what in your own life experience led you to setting up Girls with Dreams?
2: So I think for me it was like a mix of personal but also professional experiences. So I run commercial businesses and I've worked with women and girls for many years in that capacity. And I think what I kept seeing is that the same struggles were coming up. Girls struggling with confidence, self-worth, pressure to fit in. And then also as a mum, what I was seeing, I'm a mum of 12-year-old twins. And what I was seeing with like friends who were also parents as well, it was just the pressure, and you talked about it in your intro, the pressure that young girls are facing these days. It's a very fast-paced, complicated world, and I don't think school gives young people the skills to be able to navigate it.
0: Okay. Can, even going back to your own childhood, if I'm allowed to ask, Nick, can you see the differences from when you were?
2: Oh yeah, you know, and I talk to this a lot. You know, when I grew, you know, I was an 80s child, and at that time, if we talk about the sphere of influence, so where as a young person your influence is coming from, at the time there was four channels on the TV. Yeah. It was the Liverpool Echo. Your parents were very much like your role models, and your local community, that was where your role models come from. And the priest used to come round to our house a lot. So, you know, the church had a big impact. But I think what you got with that was like a sense of like civicness, almost like, you know, social kinds of community responsibility. I think there's a lot of fragmentation in communities and in homes these days, which means that some of that like steadiness isn't around as much.
0: And that kind of caring almost, isn't it? Yeah, and that's a really, really good point and interesting to think back. And that's just like in one generation here, isn't it? The difference, you know, compared to our young teenagers.
2: Yeah, I think
0: today.
2: And then it's where your values, behaviours and attitudes come from.
0: Yes.
2: As a result of what you're exposed to and what's happening around you.
0: Absolutely, completely. No. That's really interesting and informative, and it helps to kind of explain on a certain level why there are so many challenges for our young people today. Thank you. Sarah, tell me, how did you get involved with Girls with Dreams? Where did you come from in all this?
1: So I was training to become a counsellor when I first met Nick, and we started a school PTA. And I think there was just a bit of chemistry there, wasn't there? We couldn't quite explain, but we were able to pull together really successful events in a short time frame, and that was kind of the spark. It didn't really end as well as we would have liked it to, but then fast forward 12 months later, when I was had more free time, I said to Nick, I'm ready now,
0: to get involved.
1: I absolutely loved the idea behind Girls with Dreams Club. In the space that I'm operating in, I see a lot of, having a daughter, my daughter's nearly 20, so she's grown up from when the kids first got mobile phones. Mm. It was the trend 8 years ago to give a child a mobile phone when they were going into high school. And we didn't kind of have the same research that we do now, which helps us to understand that actually children's brains are not ready to navigate social media.
0: Yeah.
1: And as a mum at the time, I remember giving my daughter this phone because you gave them to your children because you wanted them to feel safer travelling across the city, which could be sometimes an hour away on a bus, and you wanted to know that your child was safe.
0: Yeah.
1: And boy, how wrong were we?
0: I know. You're giving me flashbacks there too, because my kids now, they're 24 and 22. And yeah, I remember it was the high school was the kind of landmark, wasn't it? You gave the phone and you thought they're safe and this is brilliant. You were thinking, and they'll be okay and they'll gain their independence. And we didn't have a clue.
1: No, we were absolutely in the dark. And when you think back to the controls that you have over television, there was a 9 p.m. watershed.
0: Yeah.
1: Even the news wasn't allowed to report some things until past that time.
0: And warnings came up as well, didn't they? Often
1: sure
0: on programmes and things like that.
1: Yeah.
2: And what
1: you
2: consumed together.
0: Yes.
1: Yeah.
0: Very, very, very true, isn't it? So you had parental guidance there sitting beside you and explaining.
1: There sure
0: was. Yeah.
1: Unfortunately, what came along with social media was apps that were being developed that parents didn't even know existed or how to operate or how to navigate. And I think we were all caught out. Yeah. So it's one of the fundamental reasons why I went into counselling was because I could see how many children were suffering at that age through what they were consuming online.
0: Cometh the hour, cometh the women. Very well done.
2: And we just felt like there was nobody doing this work.
1: Okay. Nobody relatable.
2: No one relatable. And also I think as adults we can access personal development resources, whether that be a podcast, a self-help booth, listen to someone on YouTube, and it's readily available. But what it's okay identifying that we've got problems, whether it's the fast pace of the world, the complexity of the world, social media, but then how do we soothe that, how do we help support that? And for us, we didn't think that there was anyone doing that locally and in a way that was relatable for young girls. And we were like, okay, we're both into personal development, obviously Sarah has mentioned she's a counsellor, and we were like, actually there's a gap. And we didn't think that anyone was working in that space.
0: Okay. So on that then, Nick, can I ask, what is the overarching vision for Girls With Dreams? You thought, this is what I want to go out there. What was the message you wanted to...
2: Even this morning, I think we can be in every part and every area that overlaps a preteen and a teen girl's life in Liverpool. So whether that be health, whether that be safety, whether that be digital literacy, financial literacy, hormones, managing conflict, careers. I think, there's a piece which is about if you understand yourself and you're able to regulate yourself, then all these areas are going to be more manageable or more accessible and somewhere where you see yourself. So we call it a bit of a modern day girl guides. That's a phrase that we've coined. So if you think of girl guides and you get your badges and it's a sewing badge or it's a orienteering badge or it's a badge for cooking. Mm. Actually, if we start to dissect all the different parts of a young girl's life, then we believe as Girls With Dreams that we can support them in all these areas, and we do that.
0: Okay.
2: Doing that already.
0: Yeah, wow. That's a very broad spectrum of facets, should we say, there, that you're going out, but it's to help support our young girls with, but equally that's where they need the help, isn't it, in every area. And we can, I guess you can certainly come in here on this area with your counseling experience. It's mammoth, isn't it? It's overwhelming, the avalanche of numbers of youngsters with mental health problems and who are just struggling so deeply, aren't they, with stuff we managed to get through, most of us, didn't we? As people of my generation with silver coat hair.
1: But we're all a bit silver.
0: I
1: think the underlying thing is day-to-day life has changed and looks very, very different. There was things that we would do that you would take for granted that don't happen now. So for example, you would walk to your local school. You're not going to be walking 4 miles of a morning to your local school anymore. You had that separation from school to home where nobody could reach you, and if they did, they were phoning your house to speak to your mum, and they'd have to get through your mum first. There's no downtime for anything to cool off naturally, to take the sting out. And even if you want to forget about it, there can be people around you that want to prolong it, because naturally drama is exciting.
0: Yeah, absolutely. And teenage brains generally do like a bit of drama, let's be honest. It's completely normal stuff, isn't it? But We all need the downtime, don't we?
1: We need the downtime. Yeah, yeah. And that for us is one of the fundamental differences from our teenage years to the ones that the girls are experiencing now.
0: Because if we had an issue in school or whatever, or a bit of a brawl or whatever, a falling out, you went home and you left it, didn't you?
1: Yeah,
0: you
1: that was it. Was
2: went
1: gone.
2: Home, watched Neighbours.
0: Yeah.
2: And didn't think about it till
0: we were only talking about Neighbours earlier today. Was the previous show. Neighbours. It's true. But it gives your brain a rest, doesn't it?
1: And the walking, just walking home, in that, like, using both sides of your body helps your brain naturally to process things.
0: Yeah.
1: And we're taking all that, we're not by design, we haven't thought, oh, if we do that, then that's going to happen.
0: Yeah.
1: But unfortunately, it has eroded coping mechanisms that we would have used without even being aware we were using coping mechanisms.
0: Because they were so intuitive to us, right? Yeah, absolutely. And if you have the physical exercise, and people talk about this, don't they? Just literally walking through issues sometimes. People talk about walking through grief. It's extraordinary.
1: Yeah.
0: You know, and you know yourselves, isn't it? You walk around the block and you feel so much better. Wow. So you set this up in
2: 2023.
0: Okay. And how did you set it up? How did you start? What did you do?
2: So the first thing that we did was run a one-day personal development conference, let's call it, in Blackburn House.
0: Okay.
2: And the day was for girls to get to know themselves better. And we had three workshops, which was how to have a boss day, which was about, like, mindset and, like, positive attitude. We had how to be a boss friend, which was about healthy relationships, and then how to feel boss, which was like healthy body, healthy mind, nutrition. We had local female role models, Bo Cairns and Francesca Cairns. Fran is actually now
1: We didn't let her go.
2: Fran has always been I think just as an aside, for me, my whole life has been supported by this wonderful network of women and girls in the city. I think we've got a richness of people who want to support, and there's never anyone that says no when we ask them to do something with Girls with Dreams Club and Scouse Girls Social. And I want to kind of let girls from an early age understand the richness in that type of, like, network. Sounds quite transactional, but actually it's almost like it's your scaffolding.
0: Yeah.
2: It's the things that you can lean into. And I've been dead fortunate that as I've been building Girls with Dreams Club, I've been able to lean into that. And as I say, with Fran, she spoke at one of our first conferences, and now she runs Girls with Dreams Club with Sarah and I. So that day was like, they did a bit of yoga, they did some TikTok dances, we had a mocktail bar. So we just kept it very light touch, but it was underpinned with some learnings about how to understand themselves. And we had about 30 girls that come to it. And for me, I was a little bit disappointed, because I was like, I know that this work is needed, and I know that I've got the most, like, you know, passionate practitioners coming in to deliver these sessions. Why haven't we got more girls coming to it? So I had to kind of, you know, we can get a bit defeated sometimes, can't we? Take a little beat and almost like not go back to the drawing board, but think about, well, is it my messaging? What do I need to do? Because I know this work is needed. How do we make it cool for girls?
0: Yeah.
2: And that's kind of what we've been doing since, is like, and where Scouse Girls Social, which is our events program, was born from. It's like, how do we make personal development appealing and cool? So, because some families see the benefit and some aren't ready for it. Yeah. And that's like that's almost like being a bit of a mission, as it was the last year, to make it cool, to make it accessible, make it something that girls want to come to. And look, it's been a long time since we've only had 30 people come to one of our events, let me tell you.
0: Absolutely. And I think you've kind of really touched on a very valid point there. You've got to be able to sell it, don't you, to those you want to come along. That's the key. And get down, talk the talk, isn't it? And talk the right talk to bring them in. Can I ask, perhaps, Sarah, you want to come in here. Is it open to all? At what point are you trying to capture these wonderful young girls in Liverpool? Is it when maybe perhaps they are struggling already with a few emotional challenges, or is it just universal?
1: Mm-hmm. I think one of the main things for us is, and what we understand, is sense of belonging is incredibly important. Mm. You've got to have that sense of belonging amongst peers, and if you don't belong to something good, you'll seek out something bad.
0: Yeah.
1: So for us, we are looking at any girl 10 plus. just because some of the topics that we talk about will be around periods or around healthy relationships, yeah. And maybe anyone a bit younger may not be ready, yeah. quite ready for that.
0: Yeah.
1: So we say 10 plus. Also, it's the year sixes as they're transitioning into year seven.
0: Which is into high school.
1: Into high school.
0: Yep.
1: Mm-hmm. For me, I feel like there needs to be that anchor point of yeah. sense of belonging to something, because if you're yeah. not part of a dance group, if yeah. you're not part of a sports club, yeah. where do you fit in if you're then being separated yeah. from your peers in year six, which many children are, go to yeah. high schools where they know nobody. Where's your sense
0: where do
1: of belonging?
0: You begin? And yeah. you remember yourself back to those days in high school. It's so different, isn't mm-hmm. it, from primary school? And you could feel so lost out there. I can only imagine. In the
1: of course
0: in the
1: you can, and of course mm. some high schools do offer some incredible. There's some what's the word I'm looking for?
2: Pastoral
0: yeah, nurturing yeah. programs, that kind of thing. Opportunities,
1: incredible
0: yeah,
1: opportunities.
0: Yeah.
1: You know, mm-hmm. there are some really good yeah. schools across the city, and we are really fortunate. But equally, when those children are, what you find is children will tend to disengage and they'll okay. go quiet and they'll withdraw. And they don't necessarily have to be the ones that are hanging from, mm-hmm. swinging from the chandeliers. Yeah. They can be the kids that just don't feel good.
0: Yeah, yeah.
1: And then you start with the negative coping mechanisms. You can see eating disorders creeping in. You can see anxiety, depression, feelings of inadequacy. Ultimately can lead to self-harm, can yeah. lead to suicide ideation. Mm. So we are all like going quite deep there, but we feel like we're very much preventative.
0: Yeah, that's very yeah. much right. Wonderful. Much no, absolutely. Because all those other points that you raise there, they're all subtly, and then they become a little louder, cries for help.
1: Absolutely.
0: Aren't they? That's what they are. No,
2: and,
0: absolutely.
2: And I think it's, mm-hmm. it's very much a universal offer.
0: Okay.
2: And preventative. You know, we're working upstream.
0: Okay.
1: Yeah.
0: Yeah.
1: And we take the willing.
0: Love it. And do you kind of, how do you put yourself out there? Do you contact schools or are you kind of clubs,
2: so groups? Just going back to the first event that we did, what I quickly realised is that, you know, it's social media, it's influencers, content creators, that's who we need to be engaging with, because that's who young people are being yeah. influenced by.
0: Yeah.
2: And Fran, who we've mentioned a couple of times, she's got 100,000 followers on her social media. So
1: she's going to kill you.
2: She's going to kill me.
0: Live radio, Nick.
2: But it's leaning in to actually, you know, it's leaning into what's going to help us get where we need to
0: Community.
2: Be. You know,
0: yeah.
2: if that's where girls are, you know, we talk a lot about meeting people where they are.
0: You just follow them.
2: You know, and you know, we talk about social media all the time, don't we, as part of Girls With Dreams Club. Mm. And, you know, there's a lot of negativity, but actually using influencing for good and using your, yeah. you know, being positive on a platform, I think there's so much in that.
0: Yeah. It's and it's going back to, you know, the bigger, wider conversation out there about AI and everything. It's a tool, and if we use it
2: yeah.
0: for good yeah. purposes and good reasons, it can be a very, very, very helpful tool.
2: Yeah. So that's how we get, yeah. that's how we get the message out.
0: Fantastic! Wow, we could thank you so much. We could we need to go on here because I want to ask you more about you know, what you're up to now and the different kind of groups and that. And also, I want to introduce two very special further guests from your club, from Girls With Dreams. But let's have a little musical break here, because I think there's a lot for us to think about there. So we're going, oh, I think this is aptly named, we're going to listen to Growing Pains. Okay. This is In a Nice Way.

0: Ah, that was the lovely Growing Pains, aptly named, I think, in a very nice way for this wonderful conversation we're having here today with Girls With Dreams in the studio with us. And we have Sarah and we have Nick, the co-founders of Girls With Dreams. And I'm very excited to say we have two wonderful young ladies who've also joined us in the studio. We're going to have a chat to in a little bit. Penny and Annabelle are going to tell us all about what they found and got up to at Girls With Dreams. But first, I just wanted to go back, Sarah and Nick as well, come in here, please. You've painted us a lovely vision of kind of what the story is behind Girls With Dreams and the vision for where you want to go with it and how you're helping and, you know, equip our young girls for the world out there and all the challenges that go with it. So what kind of projects are you up to, or maybe have you even got any projects that you kind of already have done that really landed well, just to give us a bit of an idea kind of what you're get up to?
1: We have there's a variety of different programs and initiatives that we run. A lot of people connect with our high energy events, which are called Scouse Girl Socials. And this goes back to the point of like creating something that girls want to engage with. So it completely took us by surprise how popular this event has come. But I think it's a testament to the fact that there's very little out there for girls in this age bracket. So we've now sold out Box Park in Liverpool twice, last October and this March. And we've had 900 girls and their families come to a really high energy kind of mini festival, which celebrates everything it means to be a Scouse girl in 2026. So it's a really positive, uplifting day. Okay. So that's kind of like one part of what we do. Then we're in a school at the minute delivering a 8-week personal development program to 20 year 7 girls who have just made that transition into high school. And that is, you know, there's no whistle bells or dancing or catwalks in that. That is purely us sitting down each week helping girls to understand themselves better and navigate their life. I mean, I'll let Sarah talk more about the kinds of like the everything we do is underpinned by neuroscience and positive psychology. You know, we lean into both Sarah and I's expertise. We don't just kind of tell the girls to be positive. We give them tools, techniques and underpinning strategies to enable them to be able to do that for themselves.
0: Okay. And kind of you want the buy-in from them as well, don't you? A reason to understand why it's worth. Listening to the really good stuff and advice we have here for you, how you're going to benefit from it, isn't it? You know, at that age, it is the buy-in. And Sarah, did you want to add maybe a little bit more there about what you kind of explore with
2: I think with the Finding Your Voice course, which is what we're doing in KB High at the moment, it's kind of, what if you don't do this work? So of course, we want everyone to be able to regulate their emotions. We want them to be able to navigate their friendships and be able to understand their boundaries and respect other people's. But kind of, what if you don't do that sort of work? It's very much, from a crime prevention point of view, very, very important that girls are able to find their voice. They're able to advocate for themselves. They're able to hold their own boundaries, because you never know when a girl is going to need the right language to use to say no to somebody. And we view, although this work is very much about building confidence and it's fun and it's about healthy relationships, it's also about the flip side of that and preventing those things that do go wrong, which then has a knock-on effect for generations and generations. You've then got all sorts of different external agencies involved, and ultimately we just want girls to be able to feel good within themselves.
0: Yeah, fantastic. And do you find when you're running the program, it's an 8-week program, do they come back every week?
2: Yeah, they come back every do you know what they've been I find on the whole girls are very, very receptive.
0: Yeah.
2: And I think we're good at making girls feel comfortable and making them feel safe. As a counsellor, we follow very, very strict rules on being able to give empathy, being able to treat people with non-judgmental positive regard. It's very important.
0: They're just waving to people outside.
2: Yeah, so
0: yeah,
2: we're able to establish those relationships, and yet the girls come back every week.
0: Fantastic.
2: And it's really, really fulfilling for us to hear the girls are using the strategies that
0: must be. That was actually, yeah, going to ask you next, because you want to kind of, it's absolutely brilliant, clearly, what you're doing here and what you're trying to do, and all these preventative measures. Lovely to hear the feedback when they actually use the strategies. Do you get that often?
1: Something very simple from the program that we're on at the minute. We would, because a lot of what we do is when girls are, you know, when they're caught, we talk about cortisol and dopamine and how things feel in their body when they're like flight or fright. So we enable them to label what's happening.
0: Mm-hmm.
1: And there was one girl that was talking about when people stand close to her, she doesn't like it. And we were like, well, what do you say? And she says, well, I just say move. So we had a discussion around, well, what happens if someone says that to you and how things can escalate and all of that and the ripple effect that comes. So we just started talking about, well, what other language could you use instead of move? And it was like, you know, I don't like it when people stand close to me. Would you mind? Is, you know, that sort of thing. And she came back in the following week and was like, the difference, I've been using this. She went on, what I've found is no one's standing close to me anymore.
2: It hasn't happened.
1: Well, and it's just these really, you know, this isn't rocket science.
2: No, it's not world peace
1: that we're trying. It's really, really simple things. It's empowering. It's giving people the tools, strategies, hacks, techniques to be able to just do things for themselves and take more control. And I think the other thing as well is, we want to be in girls' lives in different places. So yeah, we want to be in school, yeah, we want to be in these like high energy events, but then we're also in third spaces. So we have after school clubs where girls can come and see us. We're online as well, so these messages are being reinforced in the different
0: many different avenues, different touch points.
1: Yeah, that's fantastic.
0: Did you want to come in there, Sarah?
2: I think one of the things, like we say, like when talking about the girl that said move, I think what happens these days is everything's quick fire. So children are learning that everything's instant. You respond very quickly and there's no time to sort of reflect. So then naturally their language skills become like that as well, and it's quick fire and everything's instant. There's no time there.
0: There's no pause.
2: And then they're not given the grace to learn how to pause either, because everything is so responsive.
0: Yeah, I know. It's an absolute immediate, isn't it? And, you know, we say our like, attention spans have narrowed.
2: Well, that's like, why on a reel, you have 3 seconds to engage. And if you haven't engaged in 3 seconds, then that's a fail.
0: Whoa, I know. Oh, my goodness.
1: But what does that lean into in terms of tolerance?
0: Yeah.
1: If you've got no patience, you're not tolerant, you will escalate. We do a lovely intervention, which is a mother and daughter retreat.
0: Oh, yeah.
1: Which is really nice as well. And that's like really leans into like the mother and daughter relationship and managing conflict at home. And you know, this idea of being gracious with your thoughts. Nowhere is that more important, I think, than a home.
0: And that's such a precious, precious relationship. Well, it's the most arguably one of the most profound relationships you'll have, isn't it, with your mother, for those of us lucky enough to be with our mothers. And, you know, of course, we all come from many, many different upbringings and that, but that primary carer, isn't it, whoever they are, that you have that rapport and that feeling, isn't it? Communication.
2: It impacts your life,
0: it's everything.
2: Your attachment style is going to impact
0: absolutely.
2: You from day one.
0: Completely, completely. We don't forget, and as adults, we don't forget. We go back, because that, again...
2: That was normal.
0: Yep, that's it, isn't it?
2: Yeah.
0: But... thank you. That just fantastic what you're doing. But I think we need to talk to those who've actually tried and tested all your wonderful messages. So I am delighted to turn left and to turn up the microphone here as well. More to the point, Mick.
3: Sure.
0: And welcome to the show, Penny and Annabelle. Penny, should we start with you? Would you like to tell us how did you... do you mind me asking how old you are? Just...
3: I'm 14.
0: 14. Thank you so much. Were you allowed out of school today? They're okay about it. We're saying it now. I would view this as education off-site. Yep. 100%. Okay? You got it. Penny, how did you get to hear about Girls With Dreams?
3: It was actually at Francesca Kane's workshop in Mini Madams, and my mum was telling me all about it, and I was like, you know what? Let's go and give it a try. So I went, and I ended up loving it.
0: Right. What did you get involved with the first time you went down?
3: It was a fashion workshop.
0: Oh, lovely. Yeah.
3: Yeah.
0: Yeah. So were you actually, was there somebody there kind of leading the workshop?
3: Yeah, it was Francesca Cho.
0: Okay.
3: And Girls of Dreams.
0: And Girls of Dreams. And what did you girls get involved with? Were you kind of designing your own stuff?
3: Yeah, clothes.
0: Oh, lovely. Yeah. What did you design?
3: I actually can't remember. I think it was a dress.
0: Okay. Yeah, lovely. And have you made it? Or is it nest just? Yeah, still in the design stage. Yeah. That's okay. And what did you really, you enjoyed it in what sense? What do you think did you enjoy most about that event?
3: I think it was such a safe environment. Obviously, it was only my first workshop, but I've never really felt like the safety of it. It's like
0: okay.
3: A safe net.
0: Yeah.
3: Girls who just want to go far and, yeah, just stick
0: fabulous.
3: Together.
0: How long ago was that?
3: So
0: you were like about 13 then when you went along, and you would you have known many people there before you went along?
3: No.
0: Well done you.
3: Just you?
0: Yeah. Yeah. Have you since become friends with some?
3: Yeah.
0: That's lovely. Yeah.
3: Got loads of new friends.
0: Yeah. Do you have a rule about mobile phones at these events? Just curious.
1: Do you know what so this is the thing, you know, we touched on this before, is like actually we get the message out by the girls creating content and sharing how it makes them feel, but we do try it when they're not on the phones all the way through especially if we're doing something like, you know, a yoga intervention or, you know, so we do it's a balance
0: it's a tool, mobile phones, and you're getting the message out and you could be sharing live. I get that totally, you know what I mean, this is what we're up to here, would you like to
1: but
0: be
1: but we
0: here,
1: make the
0: gonna...
1: activities engaging enough that actually you don't need your phone because there's enough going on.
0: Ah, thank you. That sounds brilliant. And have you been going to many events since?
3: Yeah, loads.
0: Loads. So kind of is there like, just for our listeners, say just some other young girls listening out now on today into the show. Oh, God, that sounds really cool. How could I get in touch? What would you say? Is there like an app or is there on Instagram?
3: There's Girls of Dreams Instagram, Girls Social Instagram. Mm-hmm. I'd definitely give a little message because it's so worth it.
0: Mm-hmm. Yeah, fantastic. And sitting next to you is Annabelle. Hello, Annabelle. Welcome to Mercy Women. How old are you, can I ask?
4: 11.
0: And do they know that you've left school early today?
4: They know that I've left, but not why.
0: Oh, wow. They'll find out later. That's okay. It's better than the dentist, though, isn't it? When did you get to hear about Girls with Dreams? Can you remember?
4: I can't remember. I was scrolling on TikTok and I seen all the people going to the events, and then I went to the ice skating one and I met Penny.
0: Okay.
4: And then I've been like going to them and
0: what was the ice skating one about? Like, were you actually out there ice skating on the rink or?
4: Yeah.
0: Yeah. Are you good at ice skating?
4: I wasn't.
0: But you are now. Good girl. And did you know many people before you went along to it?
4: None.
0: Well done. Did you enjoy it? What did you like most about it? Can you remember?
4: Probably I got a picture with Penny.
0: We'll have to get another one today as well here. And have you been to many other events since the ice skating?
4: Yeah, I think I've been to
0: quite a few. Yeah. And do you still kind of keep in touch, like on your phone, like on TikTok, and engage with it that way?
4: Yeah, but I don't do my TikTok. My mum does mine.
0: Very good. Okay, so your mum can see. No, it's important, isn't it? Like what we were talking about before, about being safe, isn't it? And these platforms and everything. But I imagine, do you find the events you go to with Girls with Dreams safe? Place.
4: Yeah.
0: It's nice that, isn't it? Yeah, because when we feel safe, we can talk more, can't we?
4: Yeah.
0: You find that, yeah. Have you told your friends in school about it?
4: Yeah, some of them have been to them. Some of them kind of watch from the side.
0: That's always the way, isn't it? But hey, you've been the shout out today. So what would you recommend to our listeners out there, to see another young girl, age 11, listening in today? What would you say?
4: Come to one event and just try them.
0: Yeah. That we can't get a better message than that, can we? And have you got any others lined up in your diary that you're going along to soon? Is there anything coming up?
1: LFC.
0: Oh, excuse me.
1: we're working with LFC on this coming Saturday.
5: Ooh.
1: So we're LFC women game at Anfield, biggest crowd of the season, and we're going to be in the fan zone doing an activation, and the girls are coming along with us.
0: Ooh, fantastic. That's definitely an Insta and TikTok moment, isn't it?
1: Yeah.
0: most definitely. And come back to you, Penny. If I was to ask you, what is the best thing that you've got out of Girls with Dreams to this date to now, what would you say it is?
3: I would say definitely the confidence. Not only me, but like I watch other girls grow in confidence, and it's just so lovely to see. Maybe girls who are a bit shyer, they're really like coming out of the comfort zone. So
0: wow.
3: Nice to see.
0: And like the example that Nick was giving before about some young girl who, instead of saying move to somebody who she felt was a little close to her, do you find you use some strategies and the tips? Can you think of any you might like to share? Or
3: like telling yourself good, positive things.
0: Yeah.
3: You know what I mean? Like, I am amazing. I am.
0: Yeah.
3: I'm worthy.
0: Completely.
3: Because it really does go a long way.
0: Absolutely. Does it help you kind of in thinking about your dreams for the future and what you might like to do, and give you the confidence to kind of think, I could do that.
3: Yeah.
0: I could have a go.
3: Yeah.
0: Are you happy to share with us what you might be thinking about, what you might like to do? You don't have to.
3: Future, I want to be a performer. I want to be on stage.
0: Okay.
3: I really want my own tour.
0: All right.
3: Okay. So... Yeah, Girls with Dreams have definitely helped me build that dream.
0: And have that idea and believe that you can do it. And very well done. And what about yourself, Annabelle? Has Girls with Dreams helped you to think about maybe what you might like to do in the future after you leave school? Or?
4: Well, I've always been set between a nurse and a doctor.
0: Okay.
4: I don't ever know why.
0: Well, I think being a nurse or a doctor, I'm a nurse myself as well, so I was trained to be many, many years ago. You're thinking you just want to help people to feel well, isn't it? And
4: Yeah, more so because I love all of my nurses and doctors. I'm in and out, so I like them all.
0: Okay, so you're quite used to seeing nurses and doctors quite a lot. So, yes, you would get like a bird's eye view, wouldn't you, and watch the job they're doing. It'd be very rewarding, I think. Find well, you know, next time you're talking, you should, you know, when you're in there, you see nurses and doctors, you could ask them about it, couldn't you? And to do. Fantastic. Oh, thank you so much, both of you, for sharing so much. And you know, nothing sells better than youngsters who are actually going along and going to the program, isn't it? You know, and all the fantastic events that you have to sell it and put it out there to the wider world. And just thinking kind of, we're coming towards the end of this lovely chat here now. It's so, I love it. All the vision you're giving and the hope and the kind of opportunities to so many young girls and women. Nick, Sarah, like, what are the plans? Or have you kind of going forward with the story of Girls with Dreams, this wonderful movement? I love that word that I saw on your website, it's a movement. I like, there's something empowering about that.
2: There's
0: definitely
2: a tribe now.
1: definitely a tribe.
0: Anything kind of in the pipeline, or just keep going?
1: There's so much and every day there's more.
2: We're gonna 100% put out another Scouse Girl social. October time.
1: We're doing a collaboration with Mersey Rail, where we're taking a group of girls on the rail network to be able to feed into their safeguarding strategy. We've mentioned that we're working with LFC Women's. This is the second activation
0: Fantastic.
1: With them. And there's a couple of other big events that we're just
0: the germination stage.
1: We're constantly coming up with
2: there will be
1: lots
2: more events, big events, and then the smaller workshops.
0: Absolutely. It's kind of keeping it all going, and it sounds like it's just gaining momentum all the time.
1: And something which, you know, on a more sort of a smaller scale, Penny actually ran an event for us a couple of weeks ago, which Annabelle came to. So Penny's one of our dream setters. So that's a group of girls within Girls With Dreams Club who are like positive young leaders.
0: Yes.
1: Yeah. And you can hear from Penny how she talks. And even Annabelle saying, I wanted to get a picture with Penny. There's a lot of girls that look up to Penny. Aww. So she ran a session. I don't know whether you want to talk about her, but she led a dance, but then also talked about her mindset, how she gets through school, because Penny faces the same things that other girls face, and actually it's our resilience, isn't it? It's our ability to deal with to deal with things, and that's like it's a small part, but it's a really important part of Girls With Dreams Club, is that like peer, or maybe girls who were just that little bit older.
0: Yeah, it's like role modeling.
1: Yeah.
0: Wow. Good. Is there anything you'd like to add to that wonderful build up there, to that fantastic role that you've kind of adapted into, Penny?
3: Yeah, being a dream setter, it really has like changed everything. I love like inspiring the younger girls, and that's what I did on the workshop.
0: Fantastic. Well, I think you've brought us beautifully towards the end of our lovely chat here, because we always, though, like to kind of finish on a note of a nice musical song that means something to you guys, and that puts out your message there. And Penny, I think you were involved with the decision-making here, weren't you? Can you remember what we're going to play?
2: Can't you remember?
1: I can't remember. It was Sarah.
2: It was me, sorry.
0: But Penny did nod in the background going, yes, that's fine.
2: So the track that we've chosen is You Gotta Be by Desiree, because it is all the things that a young girl today has to manage. You've got to be bold, you've got to be wise, you've got to be strong. And hopefully with Girls With Dreams by your side, we're going to help you to get there.
0: Love it. Let's have a listen.

0: I love that choice. Very, very nice anthem to have for Girls with Dreams. Well, I just want to say a final thank you so much to Nick, to Sarah, to Penny, to Annabelle for taking the time to come in to us today to share all the wonderful work and the stories behind Girls with Dreams. And Nick, I'll just give you a chance here, maybe if you want to put a shout out, if people listening in would like to get in touch with their parents, carers, schools, young girls.
1: So you can find us on Girls with Dreams Club on Instagram and girlswithdreamsclub.com, that's our website. We're Scouse Girls Social as well, so we've got two Instagram handles.
0: Fantastic. I think we'll also, of course, put your links on our social media here, and the message will keep getting out there loud and strong. Thank you so much again.
1: Thank you for having us.
0: It's been great. It's been a real pleasure, and thank you to our listeners for tuning in today. I do hope you'll go away feeling quite inspired, really, with that story about Girls with Dreams and where it comes from and where it's going to. And and to everyone out there, isn't it? We all take care of ourselves, take care of each other, keep following our dreams, and until the next episode of Mersey Women, do keep in touch, stay safe, stay well, and you can always catch us, here at, you can catch me if you want to email me directly, kira@l-c-or.co.uk, or we're also on Instagram and TikTok as well, LCR 106.7 FM. Until the next episode, we'll see you soon. Take care.
1: That went so quickly.
2: It did go so quickly.
0: You're very, very welcome. We'll have to get a little closer.
1: Oh, yes, please.
3: Hello, my name's Steve Farragher, and I'm here to explain to you all about the LCR Club 100. 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If you'd like more information or more details, then contact me, Steve Farragher, by emailing steve@l-c-r.co.uk, or you can even call into the LCR studio, 53 to 57 Holt Road, and you can also see what your donation is delivering.

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5: Hello, salut, ahlan, ciao, titi, hola. 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
7: And me, David Lloyd, where we'll be looking at the world of the paranormal, conspiracy theories, and the mysteries of the ages.
6: The truth is out there. Hello, and welcome to Tales of the Unexplained, the show that looks at the world of the paranormal, the conspiracy theories, and, as Dave said so eloquently in our jingle, the mysteries of the ages. Thanks for joining us here in our wonderful studio in the city of Liverpool. This is Tales of the Unexplained, but Dave, we're still actually inside the April sort of barrier. We thought it might have been May, but we've had this show a little bit earlier this month.
7: This is our second show of the month.
6: This is our second show in the month. Yeah, so we're flying at the moment. Thanks for joining us, for our listeners travelling round across the world. We've got a wonderful 2 hour show again today. Joining us, we've got Jim Bennett, who is a practicing occultist. Sounds great that, I like that. A lot of people listening are getting ready for this. And also a male witch of 50 years, a high priest as well. So we're going to delve into the world of hermetism.
8: Absolutely.
6: Ritual magic, witchcraft, and lots of other unusual and mysterious things that go on in the world. And I'm sure, as always with our show, we go off on too many different tangents. Dave Lloyd's in, our co-host. How's things, Dave?
7: Good afternoon, folks. It's a beautiful, cloudless day today in Liverpool.
6: Mr. Chemtrails is here, yeah. I don't think there's been much traffic in the air with this oil issue at the moment, Dave.
7: No, so I'll be going into that a bit later on.
6: Yeah, if we do have time within this 2-hour slot, we will be looking into what's going on in the world at the moment. Just within that 3 or 4 weeks, there is still lots of trouble down in the Middle East and lots of issues going on, but we will have a little look at that. Michael Farry's also in as well. Hello, Michael, how are you?
2: Yeah, I think there's lots going on in my mind at the moment, as you know, including making some shows for this. And so, yeah, I think a lot of what's going on in my mind is probably what we're going to talk about in the paranormal slightly, because those are the things to do with manifestation and so on. It's actually, there's an interesting crossover with some of that and the idea of reincarnation as well.
6: Yeah, yeah.
2: And the way that we live.
6: Well, yeah, well, we'll have a little look at that. I'm sure we're going to touch upon that, no problem. Just for listeners also, if you do want to get involved, 0777-954-4039. If you've got any questions for myself to ask our guest Jim or Dave or Mike or myself, then you are more than welcome. This show will be playing out at least 10 times across the month. Across various days on Liverpool Community Radio. You can also find us on Spreaker, Facebook, and more importantly, Spotify. So, welcome Jim Bennett into our little studio here, our little soiree.
8: Oh, it's a pleasure to be here.
6: Yeah, and it's fantastic to have you in, Jim. But I'm sure the listeners straight away don't recognise a Scouse accent.
8: Oh, no. I came to London about 50 years ago. Next year, yeah, it'll be 50th anniversary, and lived in the South until 3 years ago, and discovered what a wonderful city this was with the most friendly people I've ever encountered.
6: All right. Is this Liverpool?
8: Yeah.
6: You were in London for a second. yeah.
8: And, I've settled here now.
6: All right. So before we go into, obviously, this is a wonderful life, a varied life that you have. Who's Jim Bennett as a younger person and the lead up to the world that you sort of live in now?
8: Well, I think you will find most practicing occultists have, and witches, have known since a very young age that this is a passion, a drive, something that has to be learned and experienced. And of course, if you, like myself, brought up in a Kentucky rural town, Southern Baptist, and absolutely the most Trumpist place you could possibly find.
6: Yeah.
8: I couldn't wait to get away to go to university and expand my knowledge. And at university, I did find a group of witches.
6: Mm. Wow.
8: I was 18 at the time, which is the legal age, of course, to be able to get trained and to go down the path. But I've always felt different and out of place. And there's an interesting man called Edgar Cayce. Have you heard of this gentleman, a prophet? And he predicted that those people born between 1945 and 1965, in the middle 1955, that you are here for a purpose. You've chosen that after the post-war and everything else that has become reconstructed, that there's a new age, the Aquarian age, and things are happening at a very, very fast pace. Technology is outstripping itself. So those people who have felt uncomfortable in the places that they were born, that have a desire to learn, to pursue the occult path, come here as servants. We've chosen to be here so that we learn that we might serve our community, the country, our friends, people that come to us for help, and to achieve the great work, which occultists hold together, will be to take humankind up to a higher level of understanding, eco-awareness, and general positivity. So, you know, we're not devil worshippers, as I can tell you at all.
6: But, Jim, that's normally the perception. As soon as you mention the word occultism, it has a sinister overtone. I mean, if you look at movies and the history of it all, how does that sit with you?
8: Well, I'm a great fan of Dennis Wheatley.
6: All right, okay.
8: And all of that. And it's, it's exciting, you know, to have this battle between good versus evil. And I've had paranormal experiences that I can tell you there is evil in this world. disembodied forces, that those of us who are servants of light, there's an organization called the Servants of Light, that a branch of Hermeticism, that are here to help people who need to combat rather nasty things that are occurring in their lives. And this is what we do.
6: Yeah. So if I can just take you back, you're a young person within this area. How does the community sort of deal with Jim? Was you allowed to speak about this type of world you were living in, the feelings you had? How did your family take to all this and the people in the area?
8: Well, the funny thing is, I mean, these are Southern people, my mom and dad. Yeah. You know, God has blessed them. They've passed on now for some time. And they always thought I was weird and could never understand this desire I had, even in childhood, wanting to come to this country. This was almost a desperation for me.
6: Wow.
8: I threw the teenage years because I knew this is exactly where I belonged. And they accepted it, thought I was really weird, and couldn't understand why I was watching PBS and The Avengers and Monty Python and just soaking up whatever I could at the time. And then after being introduced into witchcraft at university in America, I came to London, and I was with a young lady, a friend of mine, the youngest people that were in the witches' covens that I traveled around to. I was 20. I was 20 at the time. That was 2 years later after being introduced to it. And the high priests and priestesses were 50 years plus.
6: Wow.
8: So I had a lot of opportunity to learn, which is...
6: And is London a hotbed for witches? Why was the draw to London? Does, you know, across Europe, why London? Or well, England as a...
8: Well, the explanation for that would probably go back around 150 or more years.
6: Wow.
8: Many of the capitals of Europe, like Berlin and Paris and London, were the beginnings in the 19th century of various occult traditions in this country. In London, it was the Order of the Golden Dawn, which was a branch of Hermeticism and had wonderful people that were involved in it, and that grew and developed. And then we had a man called Gerald Gardner who was introduced to, well, not just the Golden Dawn, but the Beast 666, Aleister Crowley.
9: Oh, yeah.
8: That's the name that can conjure on my tongue. Fantastic man, and someone who obviously was quite narcissistic and, you know, very enjoying taking the piss out of people. But he was a great occultist, a great man. And Gerald Gardner, who followed on from his practices after he died, was the founder of modern witchcraft.
6: Wow.
8: And do you know where he was born? Blundell Sands.
6: Seriously?
8: Yeah. Wow. The house is no longer there, but the Gardners lived there for a great many years, and his father was a merchant. They were... quite well off, and he went abroad for many, many years because he was poorly, and they sent him to very warm climates like old Ceylon and Indonesia and places like that, where he developed an interest in tribal cultures and magic. And then when he came just before the war back to the New Forest area, he came across a group of traditional witches, and from there he became involved in it. And from that point on, for I don't know, the next 50, 60 years, a great many of them found their way in London.
6: Yeah.
8: And still to this day.
6: Yeah.
8: If you want to find a coven, just, I don't know, stand in Hackney and throw a rock. And it's going to hit a witch somewhere.
6: Yeah. Seriously, so is that because... people don't want to reveal that the witches because of maybe the negative connotations with it, or do people just want to go about the daily lives?
8: Some people are very private about it. I have been very private about it up until the moment, but now I'm retired and I don't particularly care. As I'm sure a lot of retired people. I can remember in the 70s. I came here in London in 1976, And in those few years, people were actually being harassed. They'd have rocks thrown through their window because a woman named Ray Bone and other ladies made the mistake of talking to the News of the World. Well, what happens next is they thought they had a sympathetic ear, but somebody was there to expose them. To the public, and before you knew it, the husband was getting fired from work. Rocks were thrown through the window. And I'll tell you, Peter, worst of all, we remember just a few years before our daughter was born and going to be going into nursery, they were taking children away from which parents. Wow. For example, it was called, the Satanic Panic.
9: Wow.
8: I'm not sure if you remember it.
7: No, but I missed me that one.
8: It was of great concern. And, for example, there's a terrible divorce. The husband gets the child, or the mother gets a child. The husband doesn't see it for whatever reason. He just cries, witch.
9: Yeah.
8: And it goes to court, and many times the custody was lost.
6: And this was in Britain at the time?
8: Oh, yeah, absolutely, in Britain, yeah.
9: Wow.
6: So there's been obviously a lot of persecution. But we'll go a bit further into that. Hermeticism. I found that a bit...
8: Hermeticism.
7: So what's the definition of that, PC?
6: Yeah.
8: Well, it's not a religion, to emphasize that, because, with religion you have a belief in something, but with Hermeticism you have a certainty that it is real and it does work. It's a bit like Buddhism. It's a philosophy rather than a religion. It's a set of values and ideals that you have, some certainties that are played out in modern physics, in the way the universe works, in the works of great philosophers and thinkers from the past. Now, Hermeticism is... involving various principles, and these principles were true right the way back many, many thousands of years ago, originating in ancient Egypt. And I know a lot about that because I did my postgraduate study in the University College London in Egyptology. I've had the great fortune to work on several occasions on excavations in Egypt.
7: Well, that's pretty good isn't it?
8: Pretty good at hieroglyphics once upon a time, but it's like you're French. You can order food from a restaurant, but that's about as far as it goes.
6: Right.
8: But I've had some paranormal experiences. My work is a early career as an archaeologist in Palestine and in Egypt. So we, as Hermeticists, learn that the ancient Egyptians did not have the word Hermeticism. That came... at about the time of the first century Common Era from Alexandria in Egypt, which, if you can imagine just how incredibly multicultural and amazing a city that was, with great thinkers from all around the Mediterranean world and North Africa. And from that came a man called Hermes Trismegistus. Now, like King Arthur, he may or may not have existed. But what happened, he had a lot of students, and 130 or so BCE, that put together a corpus of information called the Corpus Hermeticum. And that's where the principles that we follow happen to be. Now, there's a lot of sort of spiritual and practical benefits in having this certainty, not the least of which it removes the fear of death. You know, we look at human consciousness and energy. One of the Hermetic principles is everything is change in vibration. We find, from a harmonic level, the sound waves. Everything changes form. It doesn't die. And as individuals, we have within us a spark of what we call the all. Now, we don't say God. We don't say... goddess, because the all is the creator of the universe. Now, we can't really understand the creator of the universe or the creatrix if we wanted to look at it. But it's genderless. It has no form. I use purposely the pronoun it because it's genderless. We know that things work too much like a machine, a clockwork, our universe, our bodies, the atomic structure of things, for it to just be random chance. You know, it couldn't be. We couldn't look at flowers and symmetry and find repeating patterns that we have in nature unless there was a divine consciousness that created this and ourselves, which each and every one of us are united, a bit of our spirit, with the all, the same that rocks and our pet dogs and everything else happens to be. Only we can comprehend and understand these principles of Hermeticism and use ritual magic, as we were talking about earlier, to do positive things on personal growth and development, which we work on all through our lives and teach my students, for example. I have several groups I'm involved in to basically, as I say, to make the world a better place.
6: Yeah. And the seven, is it right, it's seven principles to Hermeticism,
8: That's right. There's the concept of the all. There's the principle that of mentalism, that all is mental. Everything is part of the mind and what the mind can conjure and create through will and intent. There's vibration. There's a polarity. We know everything is consisting of light and dark and so-called good and evil, male and female. And we look and see that we have harmonics and the principle of divine energy and various things that we can see repeated on the subatomic level now that quantum physics is revealing.
7: That's
8: some
7: where it's going now, isn't it? The quantum.
6: Well, you're quite big on frequency and vibration and everything, aren't
7: you? Well, you know, but what was it, what's the name, said 369, the frequencies of...
6: Of Tesla and stuff,
7: Nikola Tesla, he was going on about these numbers.
6: So this philosophy is in place, and it begins within the, or evolves around the Egyptian time, or just before, and...
8: If we examine ancient Egyptian culture and belief, we can see that, for example, the main tenet of Hermeticism is that which is above is the same as that which is below, only after a different manner. The planets that are rotating around the sun and the force of gravity, and at the subatomic level, that which is above is that which is below. We see all protons and neutrons circulating and rotating around the nucleus, and we could be even deeper than that. I understand there are things. Yeah. I'm not a physicist.
7: Quarks.
8: That all have energy that are part of the pattern, that are part of creation. So the Egyptians, for example, in the Great Pyramid of Khufu, there is, along with a lot of different sites in Egypt, the pyramids are aligned. Graham Hancock, who I didn't agree with a lot of what he said, but one of my professors of Egyptology did say if you take the precession of the stars in the sky, the so-called ventilation shaft that arches up at an angle into the sky, hits the star constellation of Sirius. And the
6: is that the belt? Is that
8: the belt? The belt,
6: Orion, okay.
8: Yeah. And Sirius, the dog star that follows along behind as Isis, but Osiris is seen as the constellation.
7: What makes me think is that, you know, you're talking about the vents on an angle. Was that to take the consciousness who would ever put in the esophagus to leave the pyramid and go elsewhere? I mean, how did he actually build them? They must have used some sort of technology that... You know, I mean, who do you think built the pyramids?
8: Well, it was human beings.
6: Without you believe that?
7: Without the help of sound frequencies and for lifting these. Have you heard of the case of Edward Leerskin in America?
8: No.
7: And he all he had was an A-frame with a box, and it's a place called a Coral Castle, and he worked at night on his own for 20 odd years, and he was lifting 20 ton stones. Made of limestone or whatever, and placing them in different places. And on the main gate as you go in, it's a massive, massive door, weighs about 40 tons, and you can push it with one finger and it would open. He had the technology must have been using some sort of sound frequency to lift these stones.
6: And you know, we recently had as well Mike Feely, who spent time out in Egypt. He believed they done it by laser and sound and vibrated and literally lift the stones up.
7: Oh. Well, that's virtually what I've just said.
6: Yeah, no, but to be able to do that so precisely,
7: yeah,
6: seems.
7: I mean, you've seen in real life how big the stones are, the blocks.
8: Oh, absolutely, I have, and I've also felt some strange resonance and very peculiar effects when you go into the King's Chamber, which I was luckily able to do with the other graduate assistant. When I worked for the University of California on a project at Saqqara, the tomb of Mararuka, some epigraphy. We were tracing things on the wall, so we were able to get in, you know, quite a lot of places that tourists weren't able to. And we just gave a bit of bakshish to the guard, flashed our passes.
6: Mm, yeah.
8: And without anyone else but the two of us, we walked up the stair of the shaft into the King's Chamber, where the first thing you see is you know, the graffiti Belzoni all painted on it and the stone sarcophagus. But I've never felt such extraordinary energy manifest on a physical level. We were in awe, as you would be, just listening to what sounded like strange echoes coming from our right and our left. And then we entered the main chamber, myself first and John a few paces afterwards. And I walked going toward the sarcophagus. And, you know, the what happens in films like Vertigo or whatever, the camera suddenly takes the foreground and moves it very, very rapidly backwards.
6: Yeah. Yeah.
8: Well, I stood and I saw the sarcophagus just suddenly have a vanishing point where it moved well outside an area where my mind could think that it would be in the chamber. And I looked at John, and he was sort of ashen. He was just looking around. I mean, I was a trained ritual magician by this time, so I was able to take the energy through myself, realizing that the apex was coming right down from the pyramidal shape, probably about where I was standing into my body. And then Jonathan, I suppose, out of nervousness, you know, where you're nervous, you laugh because that breaks the tension.
6: Yeah.
8: Well, he just, it's almost as if the greatest joke in the world, he was belly laughing, and he bumped into me and nearly knocked me over. And then I picked up on that because I was getting to a point where I was, you know, feeling physically very strange. And then I burst out into laughing, and it sort of broke the spell. And then we were clutching each other as if we'd just seen the funniest thing in the world. And went outside, and immediately the heaviness, the feeling when we stepped across that threshold out of the chamber evaporated.
6: Wow.
7: So, experience. What's your theory of what the pyramids were actually for? Would be a power system, do you think? A power station in some way?
8: Well, that I have no expertise in this area. I would turn to religion. And at the time of the Old Kingdom, the Egyptian pharaohs were gods and literally believed to be the incarnation of the various royal gods, Osiris, the judge, Amun, and they were treated with such awe and such enormous respect that perhaps they were in communication, these pharaohs, with the highest forces that we hermeticists would call the All. Perhaps they were particularly divine.
7: We'll see, yeah.
8: But the strange thing is, you know, climate change was as real in ancient Egypt as it was now. Mm. And just at, I don't know, a few hundred years later, after various pharaohs built the pyramids and moved at the end of the Old Kingdom, there was a desiccation, desertification in the western desert of Egypt. People out there were flooding refugees into the Nile Valley. The Nile wasn't flooding as it should. There was mass starvation after a few generations. And they looked and said, Pharaoh, I mean, why don't you have everything under control? This is obviously like the medieval plagues. It shook the foundation of people's belief in the power and authority of either the church or, in this case, the pharaoh. Yeah. And that royal personage never recovered.
2: from that. Comes in cycles, I think, as well. Because it can be 10,000 years or so, you get another ice age. It's theorized that we're also part of another cycle now, so it's not completely, but it could also be man-made along with it.
6: And it's evident in a lot of religion and obviously things like Buddhism and Hermetism as well, isn't it? You know, this like cycle that's just coming around. Are we in any sort of cycle now? It's a very spiritual time for everyone. There's a lot of angst in the world at the moment, isn't there?
2: The age of Aquarius.
6: Yeah.
8: Yeah, well, I believe we're at a very critical point in many ways. The more I was looking, just reminded only the past few weeks about Edgar Cayce and the idea of economic collapse, environmental breakdown, mirrored, I don't know, with I'm not going to go so far as to say, you know, Armageddon or any of that. People have been shouting that for hundreds and hundreds of years. Yeah. Nor am I saying everything's going to come to an end. But I think it's going to be a very, very difficult time. And this is what I really believe. This is going to be an enormous shift. Yeah. Now, there was a book, an Oxford professor, his name escapes me, Religion and the Decline of Magic. He was showing that the Protestant Revolution happened because of the plagues and other difficulties, and people were doubting religion. So then they started burning witches as a sort of knee-jerk reaction to the whole world breaking down. Those things that they thought were certain in a Catholic world were turning, you know, with the Protestant world. And right now we're in a very large shift where it seems that things are moving technologically into a way where people are human beings. The human spirit, the human intelligence is being well left behind. And it's very worrying, I think. And perhaps that's one of the purposes that Edgar Cayce said, those people born within those 20 years, choosing incarnation.
7: Well, that's
8: on
7: me.
8: This planet.
7: 1957.
6: There you go.
7: I'm right in the middle.
8: That's it. And the idea is wisdom. I think that older people are just dismissed out of hand. And I think I can't understand all these Generation X or Z or Y or whatever it is. You know, but I do think that gentlemen, you know, people, you know, men and women our age are very much dismissed. And our experience very much dismissed. And unlike many cultures in the world, you know, if you are attaining a certain point in age, you're considered to be wise. Wisdom, well, the knowledge that can attain wisdom is the single most important goal of Hermeticism. And also with all the occult orders. And with that wisdom, you can, of course, have your students and society, maybe even the radio show. That might resonate something, you know, with some people out there help to become aware of what life is like now. It's not very good, and it could be better.
7: Did Edward Cayce ever mention anything about the sun by any chance? Because, I mean, there's been talk over the last couple of years that we're due for another Carrington event, a solar flash from the sun. Plasma's going to be released, whereas in the 1800s, it didn't do much damage. It singed trees and the roofs of buildings. But now we've got satellites and everything. Everything could go down in one flash. It's been talked about. There's been remote views. You've gone and seen it. General Dames, I think, he's died now. But he was going as the slingshot or something. He was calling it. It's on its way.
8: Now, that will absolutely mess everything up.
6: Hermeticism work towards a sort of Armageddon or a revelation? Is that something?
8: It doesn't work toward that. It realizes that all things, you know, live and die and become reborn. That's part of almost every ancient religion. And even Christianity, if you look at it in the way that, you know, believe in me and you'll be born again. You know, says Christ, who in Hermeticism is considered a leading figure. Because if you look at some of the texts from ancient Palestine and also Egypt, the Nag Hammadi manuscripts, the Dead Sea Scroll, then we have Hermetic principles in there, the as above, so below, and these sort of creep into the New Testament in some of the things that Christ was teaching. They call Gnosticism, which was a movement at the time, with these Dead Sea hermits living in caves, very much communing with the All. And even now, people are just coming to terms with all those little tiny bits of papyrus.
6: Yeah.
7: It's amazing, isn't it?
8: Putting together.
7: What was that guy we had in, the Italian guy? It wasn't
6: Gnosticism. Yeah, he spoke. Yeah, it was Gnosticism.
7: Was he?
6: Yeah, he came and
8: really?
6: He spoke about Gnosticism.
7: He was interested in this guy, wasn't he?
6: But
8: right.
6: What was really good about it was that he was very unassuming, wasn't he?
7: He was.
6: I think he was just a local joint electrician who'd sort of practice it, or his family had been involved in a lot of Gnosticism. He was Italian. Is that a hotbed or an area where that was maybe the evolution, I don't know, around Rome, but he was very interested in talking about it, and obviously the branch off from Hermeticism as well.
8: Yeah, well, Italy was important because in the 14th century, with the fall of Constantinople to the Arabs, Istanbul in the modern day, then many refugees fled that were Greek and many of the Christians, and they brought with them Hermetic texts, Hermetic documents, Plato, Pythagoras, all the great Greek thinkers, mathematics, astrology, alchemy, in fact, all of those things into Italy, because that was the first port of call for the refugees that were fleeing from Asia Minor. And from there, we ended up having that spread right the way, as most things are. The United Kingdom was the last along the line. But there were greater medicists, Giordano Bruno and others, and French scholars. And then finally we get up to Freemasonry and then Theosophy and other branches that stem right back up in an unbroken lineage to those great Greek thinkers.
6: Yeah. Wow. And also, these are the people who would be perceived as having the sacred knowledge. Would that be right?
8: Exactly, yes.
6: Mm. Wow.
8: And the sacred knowledge being keepers of that, it's our duty to, first of all, teach it and to keep a repository of texts, the library, perhaps even doing podcasts, which I'm very seriously considering doing. As you know, you popped into the Hermetics class.
6: It was fantastic.
8: I gave, and unfortunately, it wasn't very well attended.
6: Yeah.
8: But I thought to myself how wonderful it would be to be able to relate some of Hermetic wisdom.
6: Yeah.
8: In podcasts, so watch this space.
7: That's a good idea, isn't it?
6: But I think a lot of people would be interested in that. And the beauty of podcasts, you can do it across the world, can't you? And I'm sure there's lots of people involved.
8: There's a lot of hermeticists in Canada, the USA, all over the world, and a fair few here that are doing their bit. I know a hermeticist. I have to sort of I can't go into a lot of detail, but quite a few are working in fields of psychology and human development, that are using their hermetic principles in therapeutic ways with patients.
6: All right.
8: And, you know, using what they know for, you know, the good of people.
6: Mm-hmm. One question as well also, Jim, was there's lots of these pyramids all over the world. We associate them all with Egypt. I think they believe now there's more in Africa, places like Sudan,
7: Romania,
6: Russia, sort of Romania. Anywhere.
7: China,
2: Cambodia. Might
6: yeah. Why? Yeah. Why are we sort of fascinated more with Egypt rather than all these other places? Is there something about what we know as the Middle East? You know, even the wars are happening now, and you know, Babylon and all these areas. Historically, they've been a place of knowledge. And why that area?
8: Well, this goes hand in hand with what's known as the Western Mysteries. It is a 19th century term for something that's quite distinct to the Eastern mysteries. Now, everybody knew about yoga and Buddhism and all the therapies that ended up coming from the Far East. But people were ignoring trying to come to terms with what do we call the mystery tradition that we have in Europe and the British Isles. And that came to mean a cultural thread. I mean, you look at historical evolution and development of the Western mysteries. That's exactly Hermeticism, is the Western mysteries. Mm-hmm. And we look at ancient Egypt as the source of that ancient wisdom. And from that, I mean, the Talmud, the Hebrew holy book, says God gave 10 portions of magic to the world and 9 he gave to Egypt.
7: So the
8: science of alchemy that became chemistry, Kabbalistic magic from the Jewish tradition, all of these things were in this melting pot in Alexandria at the time of Alexander the Great, 332 BCE.
7: Wow.
10: My hero, Alexander the Great.
8: It's amazing.
10: Yeah. He's great. Yeah.
8: And did you know he set himself up as Pharaoh? He loved Egyptian culture so much. Yeah. And it's because of him that I think primarily that ancient thread of Egyptian magic has carried on into the Greek world and the Greco-Roman world and now to our world.
10: Wow.
8: And I think that's why people are going back and being quite fascinated. Yeah. So I've been to Mexico, and you know, pyramids there are extraordinary, and the culture. But I do have to say, as an archaeologist, there's no link through a Heyerdahl. You know, people come upon, wise people will discern the nature of reality, geometric form in the universe from being connected to the all. And they will independently in Cambodia or Guatemala or in Britain, some of the great monumental things we've created here.
7: I remember watching Thor Heyerdahl. Was it Thor or Thor, wasn't it?
8: He
7: in the 60s, so I'd only been 9 or 10.
10: Yeah.
7: And he was proving that Vikings in a long ship or something went from A to B. But he actually built the ship. Set is to sea, to see if it could get to the land where it was said that they first arrived. And he made it, you know. It was great to watch. A bit like watching Jacques Cousteau, remember him?
10: Oh, right. Yeah.
7: Under the ocean, you know.
8: I remember Jacques Cousteau.
7: He was a pace setter as well.
8: Yeah.
10: But there's a lot of symbolism as well with these places, which are linked to more like the Masonic, you know, the obelisk and stuff like that. That's all originated in Egypt and through the Greeks as well, didn't it?
8: Well, I mean, there were a lot of the pentacle, the pentagram, and the hexagram. Take the hexagram that has a triangle pointing downward into the earth and upward into the sky. Mm-hmm. Mirrors that which is above is the same as that which is below, and again is symbolic of the polarity of man and woman, light and dark. Yeah. What's happening in the sphere of the universe and happening, you know, as I say, here on Earth, and the connectivity between all things, not just all things that we call living, but inanimate things.
7: Yeah.
8: Stones, the Earth Mother that we are abusing so terribly, a living, communicative organism that her children, her prophets, her priests can feel.
7: What's the reason for these giant obelisks? There's one in Washington, D.C., isn't it? They're all over the place.
10: You know, you've got Cleopatra's needle in London.
8: That's right, yeah.
7: What's the reason behind is this?
8: Oh, it just commemorates great deeds by particular pharaohs. You know, Ramesses II and others.
7: I'd have thought there was more to it than that, to be honest.
10: I think, again, maybe it's the conspiratorial way of thinking.
7: Oh, well, you come to the right place.
10: we've come to the right place.
8: It's a propaganda machine for great pharaohs. Yeah. In fact, that's what the majority of monumental art in Egypt is. You know, you've got your great king crushing heads with his mace, trampling them with his horses in a chariot. Yeah. You know, old hail the great Ramesses, son of Ra. Yeah. Smiter of the Nubians, all of these things,
7: It does interest me, all that hieroglyphics and that, you know.
10: Yeah.
7: Being able to read that.
10: Yeah.
7: That must be a special skill. It must take years as well, you know.
8: Well, the the hieroglyphs themselves have so layers, many layers of different meaning. The one I always like to show is a god known as Sutekh that the Greeks called Set, who has now become synonymous with Satan in the Christian church, is a mythical figure with these funny triangular ears and a tail which is reminiscent of the lightning bolt, as a matter of fact. When you have a noun in ancient Egyptian, you have a little picture of what the noun is. For example, depet, a boat. You know, you've got your da and your ta. But you have a little picture of a boat. Same with cat, dog, house, city of Thebes. And Sutekh has his little determinative on things such as destruction, lord of chaos, nightmares, thunder, but interestingly enough, also drunkenness.
10: That's good. It's always time for that.
8: It's time for that. I think that has to do with the Egyptian idea of moderation and having order out of chaos. You know, if I don't know, I've seen people on a drunken rampage at Liverpool City Centre.
7: Oh, yeah.
8: I'm sure you have maybe participated sometimes in my own. But that was not part of a
7: so the hieroglyphs. If there was a couple of pharaohs lived and died, and another pharaoh took over, and the guys who were doing these glyphs, would they be slightly different because they were a couple of hundred years along the line, or would they be basically the same?
8: Now this is what's fascinating about the ancient Egyptian culture. They Maat is the term for order, and they were. Their lives were so dependent on the orderly inundation of the Nile that would not be too much water or too little water, and it would happen at the same time every year. And they could see that the patterns of stars in the sky, the rising of Ra in the east and setting in the west, that happened regular. And so they feel happy and comfortable. I mean, we all do with predictability, don't we, and order. Yeah. And the thing that really frightened them the most was change, quite literally. Mm-hmm. And for about, let's say, 2,500 years, if you take someone who was building the pyramid, they'd be able to look at the language. Yeah. And a Roman Egyptian in the first century would look at the language, and it would be the same. Wow. I mean, a ritual language. This is the carved hieroglyphs that you'd see on stone. Yeah. It was believed to be so important that several thousand years go by, and it just doesn't change.
7: Wow.
8: Vernacular Egyptian undoubtedly changed with new words. And
2: but you would say ideas. It was pictorial as well, so it sounds similar to the way that the Chinese and Japanese language, the Mandarin worked. So they were pictorial as well as grammatical in the hieroglyph.
10: Yeah, yeah. So, did these pyramids also in Mexico and Sudan, did they have hieroglyphics as well?
8: Oh, yeah, the Mayans and the Aztecs have a very rich series of glyphs that have been translated. I suppose with a mixed blessing. The Spanish conquistadores, of course, went and slaughtered by either design or disease most of the people of Mesoamerica. But the friars that went along, the Catholic scholars, were able to at least write down what was a disappearing civilization. And as a result on these codices, they talked about the nature of the religion of the Mayan, the Aztecs, the social structure, the economics, and also preserved their hieroglyphic language, which, allowed
7: archaeologists. So have you seen both then? Have you?
8: Oh, I have done. They're very, very different. I mean...
7: Just
8: think of... Different pictorial objects.
7: I was just thinking myself, would it be easier to... read Mayan glyphs than Egyptian glyphs? Well, because they seem rounded, don't they? See other shapes and I've seen a couple of Expedition X where they've gone and used lidar and they found places in the jungle and there's a pyramid underneath and we dug it out and there's all the glyphs and everything. It's fantastic.
8: Yeah. It's amazing. I mean, it takes people as in Egypt years to just learn. The Mayan glyphs, but their culture is absolutely fascinating.
10: But and I don't think people get a true idea of what Egypt must have looked like at the time of the pharaohs and the pyramids, because They would have looked like glass. Mm. I mean, the stone. It must have been an amazing time and amazing place.
8: Well, you could tell from painted symbols on the wall. The pyramid would have had a whitewash in the lower over most of it, a black stripe around the bottom, probably fifth of the pyramid. Everything else gloriously white and shining in the sun. Yeah. And then gold leaf at the very tip.
10: Wow.
8: Amazing, what you see as a yellow tip when it's painted on the side of the wall. So it would have, in fact, shone as in the dollar bill, the pyramid with the eye of Horus and the radiant rays of the sun god shining on the tip of the pyramid.
7: Yeah, it's a really interesting subject, Egypt. And
10: Did Hermeticism have much trouble with the religious orders and Catholicism and stuff like that? Was it pushed to one side when it had any sort of credence and stuff?
8: Well, yes and no. Interestingly enough, while witches were getting burned, if you were a scholar studying in this country at Oxford, Gramily, or as they would call it, or ritual magic, then that was a scholarly pursuit and a bit more accepted. However, if you had some sort of scientific idea that Earth revolved around the sun, and otherwise you were taken out and burnt at the stake, if that went against practice dogma. But if you, as a scholar, believe that there's a world of demons and a world of angels, and it was possible to communicate, as I believe, to do with these entities that we call angels, communicate with them, learn their wisdom, walk with them, talk with them, then that would have been quite acceptable. Also, to, on the other hand, know how to conjure demons so you can control them and
7: Can you control the demon, or has it got its own mind?
8: Well, there are ways that usually in a circle that is formed so that the manifestation of the goetic entity, as it's called, you know. And, I mean, I really don't. I think a lot of the demons have had bad press, to be honest with you. I mean, there are malignant spirits that were once human, as there are malignant human beings walking about the earth. There's a Goetia, which is part of hermetic practice. That's the opposite of angelic magic. And I know a few practitioners, in fact, in Waterloo, that look at
7: on the dark side.
8: Goetia that are on the dark side. But again, they don't worship these entities. If they want to have spells cast, for example, or they want to have a revelation in a dream, they will use Belephor or Asmodeus or some of these entities that used to be at one time great gods and goddesses of the ancient world. The Christians went through Baal, for example. We just are coming up to Beltane, May the 1st. In British, Baal was the sun god of the ancient Canaanites, which is now Palestine. But you take Baal becomes Baal-Zebub, the lord of the flies, or Beelzebub, a great and revered, very positive spiritual entity for hundreds of thousands of people in the Eastern Mediterranean, are turned into demons now.
10: Do you know what? We're certainly getting enlightened here at the moment.
7: The subject is so large, isn't it? You know.
10: But can we have a quick break? Is that all right? It's quite warm in here. And can we come back to a bit of occultism and witchcraft and
8: the paranormal?
10: And the paranormal.
7: Our favorite.
10: So stay with us for just going to have a quick break. Get yourself a coffee, but not if you're driving. Just have a bit of a chill out, get the window down. We're going to come back more with Jim and his enlightening interview. Fantastic. Stay with us on Tales of the Unexplained on Liverpool Community Radio. See you in a few minutes.
7: So,
0: Tales of the Unexplained is for entertainment purposes only and does not reflect the views and opinions of Liverpool Community Radio. 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
6: And me, David Lloyd, where we'll be looking at the world of the paranormal, conspiracy theories, and the mysteries of the ages.
5: The truth is out there. Hello and welcome back to the second part of Tales of the Unexplained. This is the show that looks at the world, the paranormal, the conspiracy theories and the mysteries of the ages. We've just been enlightened that first part, Mike and Dave.
7: For sure.
5: Wonderful, yeah. Jimmy. It's amazing. We've just learned a lot about the hermetic world. But we're also going to talk now, you're an occultist and yes, obviously a male witch as well. And you practice ritual magic.
7: Absolutely.
5: Sounds sinister. Sounds... Yeah. You know, the world of horror, but it's not like that, is it?
7: No, not at all. And I always really like the Richelieu and the old hammer of Dennis Wheatley, Christopher Lee, do you remember?
6: Piece of cushion.
7: With his goatee and his regal stance. It kind of has been the idea of a ritual magician. Yeah. And what's great about that is, of course, he was a man of great wisdom, great knowledge, and working to help the people that were being, you know, driven by demonic forces, supernatural forces. But not everything is always as clear-cut as good versus evil. Mm-hmm. You know, it's the nature of the magical world. But it has become a sort of stereotype.
5: Yeah.
7: But and being a witch and a ritual magician is not unique, but there are different kinds of witches. I mean, for example, I bell, book, and candle, and being able to recite something in Greek or ancient Egyptian or a spell from 500 years ago in an old grimoire, whereas there are witches that are very content with and happy and find their spiritual enlightenment in speaking Welsh and going off into the wild woods of North Wales and drumming and chanting. Dancing, using the more shamanic practices, and communing immediately with the natural forces and natural magic. Though a ritual magician uses natural magic, but just goes about it in different ways. What rings your bell, really? And for myself, I like all the theatricality. Yeah. And that's what good ritual is. You know, if you want to go to a wedding or a christening or whatever, you know, you want to have a bit of theater in it. You want to feel roused.

0: more. Yeah. You want to feel excited. You want to feel that, you know, you're going to a different level of experience. Yeah. And that's, you know, what we provide.
1: Yeah. Hopefully. So, yeah. So a witch, as what we would say, you know, they've got the cauldrons and it's the sinicide, but it was witches were more about living off the land. And is that what a true witch is, the definition of it, what a witch is?
0: Well, I think if we're looking at traditional witchcraft, they were men and women. I mean, up until recent history, we have for the cunning men, particularly in Essex, that you would call a male witch, and wise women, mostly midwives and healers and practitioners of psychology, you know, that could provide medical treatment, also advice, you know, very important practitioners that could be from a variety of different social strata. You know, you had witches going off to the Sabbat that might have been part of the minor gentry, to a widow who lives in a hut on the edge of the forest, who is a very positive being, you know, no one riding broomsticks, cursing cattle or children, but there, again, as we all do, there to help the community.
1: Yeah.
0: And to have the knowledge of veterinary medicine to, you know, help cows and sheep deliver and thrive rather than, you know, the opposite of what they were accused with, of cursing them to death.
1: Yeah. So at what point in sort of history, I mean, are the history that we would know would be the Witchfinder General.
0: Oh, yeah.
1: In times of, you know, when they were being persecuted. But being a witch would have been normal practice in a lot of ways. You would have had a normal person within your community who was the witch who done a lot of these practices. Would that have happened at the time?
0: Well, yeah, I don't think the word witch would have been used. You know, you would have had the healer or
1: the
0: wise woman.
1: Yeah.
0: And this sort of thing, which really became a label of a derogatory label.
1: Yeah.
2: Yes.
0: That meant, you know, someone who's, you know, to be reviled, evil, to come down with the full force of the law, to drown them, burn them, torture them.
2: Terrible, isn't it?
0: People would do.
3: In the 1640s, that's when the film about it, wasn't it? The Witchfinder General about Matthew Hopkins.
0: It's a nasty piece of work for sure.
1: Yeah.
0: And we still get, you know, we would find people doing this today. There's always someone who wants to make a few bob if they can turn someone in.
1: Yeah.
0: And if you've got a law suddenly, you know, and you're not making enough money, then you just make something up. Oh, yeah, Granny Weatherwax down the road.
1: Yeah.
0: You know, she's a witch. Oh, we get another.
1: But it shows you how easy it is to manipulate things. And now, if you're in control of the media, you can.
0: Yeah.
1: I mean, we see it now in politics and everything, don't we?
0: How is anything different now?
1: Yeah.
0: You know, you've got swindlers, con artists, people out there making money on the gullible, and you know that the people out there, the MAGA of 1610 were out there shouting "Burn the witch" and getting all riled up as people now marching the street. You know. Get rid of immigrants or whatever.
1: Yeah, but I mean, like Vikings and, you know, the Viking culture, the seers and all them were very revered, weren't they? They were very, very important. And then it's obviously being twisted, even looking at the Wizard of Oz, the Wicked Witch of the West and everything. Oh. How are you received when you tell people that you're a male witch?
0: Well, it's not...
1: I mean, I know you don't go up to people and say that, but this is who you are.
0: It is who we are. And I remember, just as an illustration, when all of this stuff was happening, taking children away and witchcraft was given a very bad name, there was an organization called, well, is still the Pagan Federation, started back in the 50s, I think. And they now have a chaplaincy. There's interfaith reach outs and legal advisors, most importantly. But they had... you know, if you're a pagan parent, you are not going to make your child a witch. What we've done, my wife and I, is to just give our daughter the chance when she got older, though we never hid what we did from her. And we thought, for the people at her nursery, you know, in the public school, come around for a home visit, don't they? And and we wondered, oh, coming in, oh, yeah, there's some atlas hanging on your wall and a five-pointed star. And we needed to explain. And there was something that you handed out to people in education for just this purpose, to kind of explain that, no, you know, we don't turn into hideous things under the full moon and we're not dangerous to children. And, oh, yes, we'll allow our daughter to attend RE and assemblies. Yeah. We're not going to pull them out because we want them to have the – our children, I'm speaking for a lot of pagan parents that I know, to learn about alternative other religions, to embrace it. Because if you learn about someone else's point of view, their culture, their religion, you're not going to fear them any longer. Yeah. And you'll have a sense of respect, which is really important amongst this community of practitioners.
1: Does it run within families being a witch? I know obviously the practices, but within the the genetic lineage of it, because we've spoke to witches before who said that it just ran all the way through their family. You know, is that
0: it's not true in my case as far as I know particularly, but I do know that it can very well happen. And as you say, I think it's interestingly enough linked to the genes somehow and. For myself, I think that my interest in the abilities that I've brought with me, I would say 99% of practitioners of the occult believe in reincarnation, a place where we, when we pass on, are greeted by a spiritual force, an energy, a being, sometimes we might recognize it as our mother, that takes us to a place of great peace and solitude and contentment, one I can't even imagine what that will be like. And then for a time, we say there's a well, and the idea of wells are very common in a lot of myths and legends, where you can look, as we can do, trying to look at things that might happen in the future, look in a dark well or dark basin of water and see what images coming up within that. And there's a time to reflect and think as a soul, what is it I need to do next? You know, do I feel that I have any more lessons to learn? For me, I do think that I had to come back to the United Kingdom, back to England. And this was a very strong driving force because my work, both the way to make a living and also my magical work is centered in this country and devoted to now the country I just adore and I feel so welcome to with all my heart.
1: Yeah, and adopted as well. But Michael, you've been looking into reincarnation as well, haven't you?
3: And to the theories of it. So one of the most central things that you were talking about is how perhaps we are essentially all the one consciousness, and perhaps we're experiencing the universe or this life as consciousness splitting off into fragments, and that would lead us straight into
0: reincarnation.
3: Yeah. I think the things you were talking about with Hermeticism, we're talking about that sort of thing,
0: the all and all being part of that.
3: Yeah, because the all, the source, so we can either go, as we ascend, if we go up in vibration and level and so on, you know, perhaps we have a soul journey, and according to some theories, we could merge with source, according to some of these theories, and I think Hermeticism seems to lean into that, or we fragment and experience, you know, say, different lifetimes. So this is a central idea of reincarnation. As I mean, with us being here right now, that is halfway there. That was a quote I just saw. I was looking up about it because people were saying, "If we're here now, how did we get here? We have carnated, and all this is about is, can this happen again and again and again? Is it a constant cycle? Is it even through linear time? Yeah. Do we necessarily go into the future from the past, or do we actually, you know, do we possibly choose different lives? For example, because you were talking about the soul's journey, you know, about whether we are learning lessons, for example, we're growing as a soul, and we actually have some role in choosing these lives. Mm. And you said you were felt drawn to come to England, to the United Kingdom, that there was something that you knew about the purpose of this life.
0: Absolutely, and also this idea of service. that, however, in a small way. I mean, I don't think that things, the people you meet, the experiences you have, just come randomly. Nothing in the universe appears to be random. Everything seems to be set into motion for particular reasons. I'm sure the four fine fellows sat here in this are here for very much a reason, maybe to touch the hearts and minds of some people in your international community, to just look at things in perhaps a different way, to go outside the box and think, well, yeah, maybe my life has reflected, some of these things have been reflected in it.
2: Well, there is a theory, isn't it, that when you pass, you have a life review, going through your whole life from when you were born to when you pass, and everything you've done, or maybe things that you could fix in the next time you come around if you reincarnated.
3: Because sometimes you will need some time to recover from it, and then it will work out what your purpose might be. There's various theories, but there could be an element of choice in it. And there's the theories that you might also often reincarnate with other members of your so-called soul group. So actually, they could be playing different roles in your life. It could be your mother, a significant person you meet. It could be a soulmate that you only meet once in a lifetime, or you meet later in life. And but they might play different roles according to this theory in other lives. So, for example, somebody might be a brother in one life, and then it could be a partner in the next, and so on. And then there will be a constant reincarnation cycle.
0: Yeah, absolutely. I believe this to be very, very true. As a matter of fact, one of the tenets of the Wiccan faith, or faith certainty, as read in the branch that I happen to be, apart from good old Blundell Sands, Gerald Gardner, is that you will meet those that you've loved that are part of your soul group, and you'll meet again until there comes a time, possibly, when you'll split your ways. But I'm very confident that people who've been perhaps along genetic lines, maybe that's where our power and energy passes. Once we learn a bit more about the science of genetics, we have what's called the ancestral memory as well. People are talking about communicating with the ancestors, celebrating the ancestors, making sacrifices of food and wine to the ancestors, looking more and more into those people and healing through our ancestors, finding if you suffered abuse or if generational guilt for years ago, Maya, who knows, what might have happened. I think my family way back were clearing land in Massachusetts and killing Native Americans as a result of doing that. And, is that ancestral guilt, something that is passed down? Do we have to break that cycle? Is there some way of doing it?
3: Because there are theories, I suppose it's some religions because they interpret it differently, but that there are sometimes karmic debt or life lessons that you will learn and make the soul, encourage the growth of the soul overall through the experience in all these different lifetimes. But we could have just the most straightforward example of how is it proven that this might be possible, and this is the reality of it all. So just to take an example, I think it was off. There were a few examples I just thought I'd use, and one was off the Strange But True program, which has been repeated and talking pictures about a year ago. Finally got to see it. So an example was there was someone who was put into past life regression. So I think they use a form of hypnotism. I think that might be the techniques that they use.
0: One of two. I practice past life regression on clients and interested people. But it is called a guided meditation. Mm. Someone tried hypnotism on me once about 50-odd years ago, and I just, I couldn't do it. And I don't like the idea of giving up, my
3: consciousness. Sure, I could do it as well. I've got that sort of personality that wants to stay in control, but meditation might. I actually struggle with meditation as well, but it'd be very interesting. If you want to astrally travel, you have to get into that deep state. Don't you? It's a very similar thing to perhaps the state we go into after death, once we leave the body. So the idea is we're incarnate. So there are souls that choose not to reincarnate at all, or not to enter a body. So in this example, it was a fairly ordinary man in his life, and he went through the past life regression, whether it was a meditation that was used or a form of hypnotism. I'm not sure. It could have been more into the meditation, I think. He was starting to access memories, and I'm not sure how where these memories actually come from. I think they might not be particularly accessible in our conscious memories. Like there's a filter, but somewhere in the subconscious or through consciousness itself, it's maybe not even in the brain, we are able to actually access the memories of lives that we've had in the past that you can't just readily think of. And he came up with a name of somebody. Whatever you call the person who does the past life regression, whatever name of profession that is, or he gave a name for it.
2: Hypnotherapist, isn't he?
3: Yes, or something like that.
1: Yeah.
3: Went and did some research on this name that he'd been given. He talked about being a soldier in the 1850s. It was the time of the Crimean War, so he took the name and he went to research in this library. And it's not the sort of thing that you could even find readily on the internet very easily. It's like you have to go right into stored records, and there was sections by regiment, and he found the name that he was talking about of this person that he had been. And a lot of people, you know, cynics say, oh, it's always someone famous, it's always a remarkable experience, isn't it?
1: Yeah,
3: you've always been maybe a celebrity, but actually this person was very ordinary. He was just a soldier amongst many in the Crimean War. He'd suffered heartbreak and loss. He'd actually finished up some decades after the war, very lonely and broken, and he actually took his own life. He didn't have much left, but he'd served in the Crimean War. He'd lost his family at some point, but he was a person just amongst many that if this person was making it up, the idea, he couldn't have thought of the name too easily, or this, and the research matched this story that he found, you know.
0: Absolutely believable.
3: Now, and so he had, therefore, you know, he had remembered his experience as this person, and now he was somebody else.
2: Yeah. Well, it's interesting because I remember seeing a TV series about reincarnation where children, 8, 9, 10, they're getting up screaming in the middle of the night, and once he delved into it, he reckoned he was a pilot in the Second World War, and he got shot down, went into the water, you know, the plane, plane that blew up, and he drowned, and he had the name of the ship, and when they went back to the records, there was a guy called, and he did die that way, so he had the memories of this past life. You've gone on about different stories. It wasn't just one or two. They had a whole series to do with reincarnation.
1: But you've done that, Jim. Is that right? Is that what you said? You've practiced that. You've done past life regression.
0: Yes, I have. But not always results. I mean, some people just find it really hard to reach that deeper level of meditation. Mm-hmm. But I remember one gentleman. It was a conference with a lot of witches meeting in Holland, and a gentleman I took in a past life regression became very agitated. And the thing about it's called the Christos technique by some Glaskin, a psychotherapist, Windows of the Mind, this technique, Christos technique, where people are in control, but they desire to want to experience this will keep them. And Professor Glaskin said, well, it is a tool where you either become aware of deeper levels of yourself, or it could be a past life regression. However, it is a good therapeutic tool to do it nonetheless. And in this case, this very elderly pacifist gentleman, who was just the loveliest person in the world, became very agitated, and I had to get them out. Because he was actually in the Gestapo. And at that point, his mind switched, where he came into the realization that while at this moment he's very much a pacifist, at that moment he was firing upon his own people in taking Holland. Someone else, a woman, found herself being attacked and people breaking into her house. It was thatched roof, low to the ground, something like maybe the Bronze Age or something like that from the description. And it was, she wasn't hypnotized, but she was trapped in such terror that I really became frightened myself into having to get her out of that. So where did that experience come from? It buried in the collective unconscious, as you were saying.
2: Yeah.
0: Picking up experiences of ourselves, our ancestors, you know, thousands of years ago that might have experienced this and were able to experience them ourselves.
1: Because that's what the mysterious world sort of looks at now.
0: That is a great mystery, yeah.
1: Yeah, because we're, you know, I was only looking at something today about that. It's just consciousness is just living out many, many different ways of life through us and, you know, stones, rocks, everything. But we just have the ability to tap into.
2: Yeah.
1: What
2: was that lady's name? She'd done regressions.
1: Mary Rodwell.
2: 3,000 regressions she'd done.
1: Yeah. Oh.
2: People who'd lost time or just thought you'd been abducted. And they were coming out with all sorts of stories, right? Yeah. You know.
1: I mean, she was talking about there was children that she had who'd been abducted by aliens. And whether it's... Obviously, wouldn't say it's not true, obviously, but these are the experiences the children have had under hypnosis. And they were talking about things which they would scientifically wouldn't have any idea. They were 9, 6, 7 years of age, you know.
2: She wrote a couple of books, and we got one, didn't we? We went to see her and just...
1: The New Human. And it was basically that we're coming into this, you know, age of Aquarius, and things are changing.
2: What was really interesting was children up to the age of about 7 or 8, they could be taught to wear blindfolds, and they're not seeing with their eyes, but they could pick out colours of different objects in people's hands, couldn't they? They were blindfolded, and they were using not their eyes, but from somewhere else, not the brain. And he was telling you different things. But once you get past a certain age, it was the right or the left side of the brain that they were used. Once you reach a certain age, it fades away.
1: Yeah.
2: But that was interesting. That's been proven as well.
1: Yeah.
3: As is their memories of past lives. Because there's been quite a few stories of really young children who just suddenly drop a fact or say, or just remember something or say, I was this, I did this. And then that apparently also fades more into later childhood and adulthood as well.
1: Yeah. Which also proves as well that time's not linear and there's no past, there's no present, and there's no future. Everything just has to be there now.
3: So when you pass on, do you, you know, so there's various theories about that. One is seeing all of space and time simultaneously and having this scene and this meeting of souls so that you decide, do you want to, you know, reincarnate it again? To experiencing time a lot more quickly. So, you know, for example, people who've passed on, if they're looking in on you, it might have been 5 minutes ago, just a few years. And then to theories about just how long it takes typically before there's a reincarnation. Some say 20 years up to sort of 50 and 60 years. And that seems to be the sort of timeline you often get with people going in past life regression, talking about things that happened several decades ago through to, you know, the Victorian sort of eras and that sort of thing.
0: I just remember, and I can't think of the source, but I know that one of the... officials of the Indian government after Gandhi came into power and some Western psychologists started writing books about this. And I probably Google searched the details, but there were a wide variety of children from several different parts of the Indian subcontinent that would recognize. There was a young girl who would have, I don't know, 10, 11 years old, but she recognized another man who came as a trader into the village as her husband and called him by name from the past life, and a middle-aged man, and actually left the house to go to the adjacent village to knock on the door and introduce herself, like, remember me. And that's just one of the more extraordinary stories of a large number of them that were taken down in... and these children.
3: Yeah. But how long could this cycle actually go on? Because, I mean, there is alternative places of intelligent life as well, so we could choose to reincarnate on Earth, or perhaps it's not always a direct choice, as there are some theories about there are entities that want us to continually recycle or reincarnate on Earth. And we can actually, that's maybe even what the light actually is. When talking about this idea of seeing the light, it's to guide people's souls into reincarnating again on Earth. But there's actually other choices. There's other planets, all sorts of possibility. Yeah. And it's similar to the astral traveling. So when you do that, which is where you have an experience outside of the body, you know, it is actually a similar state to when you passed on and you're now in that incarnate, you know, what do you call it, discarnate state, where you're not in a body at that point, and can some souls also choose never to or hardly ever or even never to carnate. For example, I've heard that angels, for example, often choose to do their role without inhabiting bodies, or they might do temporarily if there's a role, you know, say they want to help somebody and they want to appear as a temporary character, you might describe.
0: I've often loved the saying that God is a present to humankind, turned angels into dogs. And I absolutely cannot think of a creature on this planet more divine.
2: There's a guy who, I can't think of his second name, his first name is Alex, and he's had interaction with aliens. And he says, when you pass over, you have choices. You don't have to follow the light. He reckons by following the light and being reincarnated, we just become a battery for whatever wants to use our energy. This is what he's saying. He said, if you turn away from the light, the whole universe is there and you get the chance to go back to source. But apparently he's saying 99.999 people just follow this pillar of light to go to the waiting room and have your life review and everything, and then reincarnate it again. How true that is, I don't know.
0: That's an interesting thought.
2: I find it interesting.
3: But if it happened, you've now been told about it, haven't you? And you've got the choice. Because you might think, oh, the light, this is where to go. This is where, you know, around there. You know.
1: As a witch, just quickly, Jim, do you do spells?
0: Oh, yes. Yeah, spells are part and parcel of our service to ourselves, our families, our community. And other people, I think healing spells are probably what we do the most. Couples that find it difficult to conceive, we've had some very good
2: results.
0: Final outcome results.
1: Yeah. Results. Jim is trying to put a nice final outcome.
3: Yeah.
1: Results sounds like a football match at the end of the football match.
3: And can the use of spells, is it a similar thing? We were talking about manifestation.
0: Yes.
3: On last month's show, weren't we? And it seems like it's a similar concept in that you want to, you know, we're all energy. Energy can't be created or destroyed, or you know, it just is. It transforms, and that's actually a central theory in reincarnation as well, as to why we won't lose our lives and consciousness. But anything we want to achieve or do, because we, you know, I think one of the things you said about hermeticism is that we're actually fundamentally we're manifesting this experience.
0: Exactly.
3: We're creating, we are energy, and we're creating what we see. And that's actually the main theory of manifestation. Therefore, if there's any limitations in our lives, if we want to be, you know, we want to be more successful or wealthy, we feel lonely, we want to meet partners, we want to do things in our lives that we don't feel is possible, there are blocks. Is casting spells the same idea as manifesting techniques in terms of, you know, taking almost like taking control or shaping our reality around us?
0: Well, that was extremely well put, and you have one of the cornerstones of Hermeticism.
1: Brilliant.
0: Just in that. I mean, the ancient the text from Heka, the ancient Egyptian word for magic, one of the, I think it's the Pyramid or the Coffin text, said that Heka was given by the gods as a tool to avert whatever bad things might happen to them in the future. So everybody had the possibility to utilize this heka, this magical energy. But some people, by proclivity and design, find themselves quite naturally good at it, like playing the piano. And that is what they do, how they serve, become magicians in the court of the pharaoh, or a healer or magician in a village somewhere in the western desert of Egypt, or like this. And it is a manifestation of our true will. I mean, this goes back to Aleister Crowley, who said that love is the law, and if we do something positive and something that's good magically, that will come back to us and bless us.
3: Sounds like a karmic rate of balance. So is it into the theory of karma as well? I know that's important in Hinduism.
0: Well, is it something different than that?
3: Yes
0: and no. It's, I suppose, an ethical stance. Do what thou wilt shall be the whole of the law.
4: Yeah.
0: And at harm none. Love is the law, love under will. And that says a lot, that willful purpose for someone who's on the occult path is to manifest love, manifest positivity. And if somebody comes to you with their nan is suffering from cancer, is there any way to cure it? Probably not. Is there a way that you get all the data in and assess that? The best thing to do is just make a comfortable and peaceful, positive transition, which more often than not. And there might be a certain part of predestination that, you know, something is supposed to happen to you. But as the ancient Egyptians said, if something bad is coming at you down the road and you want to deflect it, then that's why you practice magic. You might be able to dodge the bullets. You might be able to get that job you wanted. I mean, I've done some very good spell work for people who received good promotions, or taught them how to do it themselves, or found work.
1: When you talk about spell work, abracadabra. Is there a whole method to what your spell is?
0: Absolutely. Yeah. It's like making a cake, as I said earlier.
2: You need a
0: recipe. You've got ingredients. If you've got an ephemeris, you're looking at the right time of the day. What day of the week is it? Monday, Thursday would be good for doing work for getting a job. Friday would be for doing love spells. It could be the hour of Venus, if that happens to be predominant, or Mercury, whoever it happens to be at the time. You get the right time. You choose the ingredients that you need to cast your spells. Incense is always burned, so you might want to choose something. If you're doing a Jupiter spell to, you know, allow some positive energy for finding work, you might, you know, want to use frankincense or sandalwood, or choose from those things that have a purpose.
2: Is this all in a book?
0: Oh, there are loads of books from different writers around, and loads on the internet. But the thing that I really think is quite lovely and amazing is that they're called correspondences, and the tables of correspondences for everything in the natural world, for herbs, for incenses, for stones, metals, in fact, and they're all the same. So if you want to use lead or tin or crystal or amethyst or whatever for particular purposes, you find
1: there
0: out you find out what it is you need to do. And all those things together with the recipe, you know, you kind of metaphorically stir it together in your cauldron. You use your will to manifest your purpose, and that's the very first step, and that's part of hermeticism. And what Aleister Crowley called working your true will, you know what that is. You send that energy out very specifically for that specific purpose, with all of these things around you to help boost the spell.
2: When you say boost the spell, is that boost the signal to wherever?
1: The message.
0: Signal,
3: the message in the universe.
0: You might you might say, okay, because just hoping and you know, hopes and prayers, you know, maybe kind of just be down there with a little vibration, you know, sending some good energy. But if you're there reciting the right incantations, I conjure thee, O thou spirit of earth, great Capricorn, ruler of the universe, I ask thee to do a particular bit of spell work.
2: Different things like frankincense, they all have a different frequency, don't they, as well?
0: Well, I'm not sure about frequency, but part of the correspondences that they are relating to health or fertility or love or healing, whatever it happened to be, are very laid specifically down in sort of cookbooks,
2: Do mirrors play a part in your work, I wonder?
0: Well, mirrors do very much so.
2: Are they actually portals?
0: Well, yes, I think mirrors can be portals to other dimensions. And it's interesting to me how in quantum physics people are starting to look at the different dimensions that are like the layers of an onion, as I understand it.
2: That's right, yeah.
0: That will allow you to move on a variety of these different planes of...
3: it's meant to be, it's often called 5D, isn't it? The one that the plane that we're often on. Perhaps at the point of transition, between lives, for example, or some people may choose to remain there. You could astrally create anything, so you could create your own city or your own world.
0: The power of the imagination,
3: because it's building it from that, from the mental energy, So planetary alignment's an important. So that part of it is. So that's not like it crossed. The ideas of astrology. So there's been. I heard that the first few months of 2026, which felt quite energetically difficult. We did have what was going on with Iran and the Hormuz Strait. But was that Mercury was in retrograde at that point? So
0: that things don't go well with computers. With economics in general,
3: which actually they didn't in my case, a couple of, but especially economics as well, been in the overdraft continuously.
0: but the stars and the planets do. They have an effect. We were talking about astrology a little while ago for your human personality traits, and I think some of that's a little fatuous. I'm not entirely sure that being greedy with money, as a Capricorn trait, there are other things that get thrown into the picture, rising sign, and all the constellations were aligned at a particular time. But that's an important part of as above, so below, as the Egyptians with the pyramids trying to create the universe in the Nile Valley. Our lives are not determined necessarily, I think, by our planetary signs, but they can be used as practical means to understanding the universe or to getting some practical things done.
3: It even comes down to exactly when you were born, as I'm supposedly a metal monkey being born in October 1980.
4: A metal monkey?
1: I've never heard that one.
0: I don't understand much of that.
2: I couldn't even tell you when I was born. I don't know what time.
1: But it's astrology, and it's got a major science behind it as well, hasn't it? That's the big thing.
3: I was thinking that in some of the stories that although it's controversial to mention LCR about Tom Slemon and his collection, the stories that he's been given as well. Quite a few of them are about the community of witches in Liverpool, and it does seem that South Liverpool in particular. Has quite a community. So are you familiar with the witch community in South Liverpool?
0: Well,
2: Toxteth, that's where I live. Shefton Park.
0: We there is an organization, a very fine organization with lovely people called the Circle of Pagans now meet at the Fly on Harbin Street every third Tuesday.
1: You've just done a talk recently with them, isn't that right?
0: I did, as a matter of fact. I had the pleasure of working with an archaeologist called Maria Gimbutas, which helped to inspire feminist Wicca. I was a book illustrator for many years and a close personal friend. And she postulated that in the Neolithic period, if we're going back, I don't know, 7,000-8,000 BCE, in what she known as Old Europe, because she was from Lithuania, so her research was in the Balkans. Places that a lot of people weren't interested in at the time. That the goddess was worshipped above all things as the central focal point for a society that had was matrilineal. You had your lineage from the woman, matrifocal. Mm-hmm. The focus of life was a woman. She never went as far as to say it was matriarchal, that women were ruling. Mm-hmm. But it was certainly there's no evidence of warfare. There's no evidence of weapons in this culture that kind of mm-hmm. was a very large part of what she called old Europe until the Bronze Age came along and these warriors on horseback came out of Ukraine and southern Russia and then swept into all the goddess-worshipping cultures, putting everybody to the sword and establishing patriarchy, rule by violence.
1: Wow.
0: And the male-dominated society that we have today.
2: Yeah.
0: So her idea obviously really inspired a lot of feminist witches that sort of harken back to the peaceful world we could have if we were focused on the feminine archetypal principle rather than the father figure, you know, and dominant warrior males.
2: The talk you had in the fly, was it upstairs?
0: It is upstairs, yeah.
2: Because although I don't like jazz, and you know, we were talking about jazz, I actually seen George Melly there with his band.
1: Must
2: have been the mid-day, and he was absolutely fantastic.
1: Was he? Yeah.
2: But he was just so full of life, you know. He was probably 5 or 6 years before he died, but some showman.
1: Out of interest with a lot of this, Jim, you do, your website, is it Western?
0: Western Mysteries.
1: Mysteries.
0: All one word, .co.uk.
1: Yeah, Western Mysteries. So you do quite a few talks and courses?
0: Well, I did a long-standing course on witchcraft, Introduction to Wicca, and then Intermediate in this witch house, which was a sort of a meeting place and occult shop run by a very much an initiate of the mysteries. And I ended up getting up to, about 13, 14 students, stuck it out all of the 14 weeks, and have since become good friends and came out learning how to cast spells for themselves. A lot of feedback. It's very positive manifestations of their will to have a different way of viewing the world, a world that suddenly became made a lot more sense to them, an idea of destiny and purpose. A lot of very positive things that have come from this study of an alternative religion.
3: So that could come into a question about if people are interested in becoming witches. I'm not sure there's a distinction with, because males are often called wizards, so whether that's something different entirely. Because you describe yourself as a male witch.
1: Is that a Wiccan?
0: Well, yeah. The word now adopted is Wiccan. I mean, wizard is what I suppose I would be when I don my ritual magician's hat, you know, become a magician, a wizard, chanting angelic spells. But witchcraft is a lot more down to earth, literally a lot more.
3: It's like almost like an everyday use of these, you know, innate powers that are perhaps within us all.
0: Yes. That's right. You know, you invoke ceremonial magic for a purpose, but you live being a witch. That's just who you are and how you present yourself ethically to the world and being eco warriors and trying to do our little bit to make the world a better place.
3: And that's maybe there's a difference between the ceremonial and ritual magic definitions.
0: Exactly. It has its purpose, but, you know, just for day-to-day life to get on in the world, to inspire, to teach, to work and communicate with our colleagues and friends. It's all part of, you know, you are a witch when you're doing all these things. Every act, as a matter of fact, of Franz Bardin, wrote about hermeticism, said that even the simplest acts can turn into ritual. And by, for example, drinking a glass of water, you know, from the tap, you realize, you think of the element of water, what it is, how it represents stream, the female, and life-giving source. And you use a mindfulness in even, you know, having your cereal for breakfast. If you choose mindfulness in a variety of different ways, you can get to where it becomes more a natural part.
2: I actually don't drink tap water. I get, mind you, there's minute plastic particles in the 5 litre bottles. I take the label off and I write affirmations on it, love, thanks, gratitude. And I don't know whether that does anything to the world, but it makes me feel better.
1: There was a study. There was a Japanese... couple of scientists who've done a study into this.
2: He did flash froze water, didn't he, by saying different things to them, harsh things and good things. And when he flash froze them after saying these words, the harsh words, it came out all horrible. The actual
1: crystallized in different ways. Right?
2: Somebody was coming out with perfect.
0: This is fascinating. I've never heard this.
3: Into the patterns of the water.
2: Mr. Amoto, his name was, wasn't he?
1: Yeah.
2: Dr. Amoto, he died now.
3: Because they say about water having a memory because it can form.
2: Yeah.
3: And you can get paranormal experience if there's water running somewhere or there's water containing walls.
0: Yeah. It does quite happen, doesn't it? Like ley lines and dowsing for water.
2: Well, churches are built on ley lines, apparently. Yeah.
1: And, you know, we're 80-90% water, aren't we?
3: Oh, yeah.
1: So you're receptive to a lot of that negative language, positive language.
3: We're mostly in it, and it's embedded within us, so we mostly are that. If someone's, if people are interested in, you know, finding out more about, you know, how to join the community of witches and it seemed like it was fate or manifestation how you ended up getting involved and because you just your life took that path. Exactly. Is that something that you would do to become a member to join a local community of people who are practicing witchcraft, etc.?
0: Well, just to use a personal example, it was just 3.5 years or so, we decided to pack up from living in Berkshire because we'd been to Liverpool a lot and actually fell in love with this place, as I've said, and the people and the architecture, the Beatles, dare I say.
1: The Beatles.
0: And, we realized that this was the place to live. And there's several, by strange synchronicities, brought us to where we live now in Waterloo, and very quickly we came to realize that we have everything we need here, but it's sad that we don't have an occult shop somewhere we can buy our candles and this and that. And just a short while later we saw a sign up on St. John's Road saying the Witch House coming soon, put into manifestation, an occult shop, and a very fine lady who runs it. And then again through synchronicity rather than randomness, ended up meeting quite a few people that are Wiccans. I'd never met them before, but one was just living half a mile down the road from me.
1: Oh, wow.
0: And
1: go down Lark Lane every Friday night. There's just a lot of Wiccans, believe me.
0: Yeah.
1: Yeah, wow.
0: But yeah, that it happens that if you're meant to meet and you're meant to come back into the craft. I mean, I'd retired for a good 20 years before coming into to Liverpool, and I discovered it's a new place, a new life. I again felt this need to, if you call it wisdom, to at least be able to inspire and teach again. And so we came out of retirement to do just that. And so far, it's been very successful.
2: So
0: very positive.
2: What does the other half think? Is she involved in?
0: My wife is my high priestess.
3: Well, and, there you go.
2: It's all in the family.
0: And I mean, again, we first met in Wiccan circumstances against the Pagan Federation. A lady was coming over from Massachusetts to just come around London, and she's an initiated witch, and would I like to come along and meet her? And that was history.
2: Wow.
0: That she loved this country as much as I did. And now we both settled.
1: Wow. Leona, who was on our show with Sarah.
2: Yeah, I remember,
1: She's from California.
2: Oh. Was she? Yeah. I thought, one of them was American, wasn't it?
1: Yeah. She's from California as well.
0: Yeah, that was one of the principal feminist movements of Wicca, happened in Los Angeles with a woman called Starhawk.
1: Yeah, wow.
0: A riding
1: sense. Well, maybe past that connection.
2: Were they from Wales, really?
1: They were doing the festival in North Wales, I think around the Holywell area, which I think was an area of high paganism at the time or something like that.
2: I just wondered where they actually came from.
1: Yeah.
2: I don't know if they were up Waterloo way.
1: They were. I'll try and pass the name.
2: I bet you'd
1: there's even more that you didn't know about as well. Well, listen, we've got a couple of minutes left, and you know, it's been so enlightening. Thanks so much, Jim. It's been great, and that's 2 hours gone. You know, you're supposed to be on for 50 minutes. This is what Wiccans like when they get going.
2: Exactly. Really interesting.
1: But just one thing I would like to ask is, you're not worried about passing on to the other side, and what's the reason why you think we're here? I always tend to finish that with...
0: Well, everybody has different destinies, you know, different reasons. Yeah. For being here, as you mentioned, thinking about as you come back and reincarnate, what it is that you exactly need to do. For me, I'm here to inspire and teach and be a good person and to spread positivity by example, you know. Yeah. And I'm just here. My purpose is to have produced 3 extraordinary daughters. Mm-hmm. That are going on to do amazing things, to meet the love of my life, and feel comforted that we will reincarnate and be with each other again. And now, in the last however many lungs, I'm 70 now, that the goddess has given me to just teach what I know.
2: She's looking good for 70, isn't he?
1: Yeah. Yeah. Fantastic. Radio 70, that's good.
2: Yeah. You're not using spells on your face, are you?
1: that Botox spell. Yeah. So do you have anything coming up at the moment, Jim, that, you know, listeners, have you got anything to plug, promote? What's happening at the moment? Are you doing anything at the moment?
0: Well, for people that are interested in the Western Mysteries, I do have that website, westernmysteries.co.uk. Watch the space. If the name Jim Bennett crops up with a podcast in Introduction to Hermetics or Studies in Ritual Magic, then, you know, tune in.
1: Yeah,
0: it's a work in progress.
1: Brilliant. Thank you so much, Jim. It's been an absolute pleasure. Honestly, it's been great, and it's been enlightening
0: as well.
1: It's been
0: good crack, isn't that?
1: It's a good crack. Yeah, that's the word, isn't it? Yeah. Thank you so much.
2: Brilliant.
1: Well, great show, Dave.
2: Fantastic. Really interesting. And the time has gone again. Flies over, doesn't it?
1: Enjoyed your session, Mike?
3: Yeah, because it sounded like we were quite aligned on that subject. Because I kind of thought like it was manifestation. I kind of felt drawn to do that subject.
0: Oh, I was bouncing off your energy.
3: Without realizing that you'd be the guest.
1: Yeah.
0: So thank you.
3: Right.
1: It's been an absolute pleasure. Yeah. Well, thank you so much for tuning in to Tales of the Unexplained. Thank you so much to Jim. Dave, thank you very much again for being in. And
2: brilliant.
1: You're not too good at the moment. You should get a spell off there, Jim. He's got a really bad foot at the moment.
2: I've had a foot infection. I'm on antibiotics. It's on its way down again now, but it has been painful.
1: Just quickly, pharmaceuticals? It's not your...
0: Oh, no, I do.
1: You'll take the odd paracetamol.
0: I mean, most of them have been with chemical properties in herbs and plants.
2: Natural.
0: Tree bark. And all
2: fabulous.
0: Of that.
2: Natural stuff.
1: Absolutely. There you go. And, Michael, you've been okay? We'll see you in the next show coming up.
3: Yeah.
1: We're going to see you next month. I'm going to give you another topic off you go and you can go and research it.
3: Black-eyed kids or something. Where
1: are they?
3: In 2020. It's gone quiet, hasn't it?
1: Yeah. Well, thank you so much for tuning in for Tales of Unexplained. Join us next month for more mysteries, paranormal talk. And I'm sure, Jim, in the future we'll get you back in again.
0: What's going on?
1: It's been wonderful. It's been an absolute pleasure. So remember, if you do find the truth out there, then please let us know. Till next time, take care. You're listening to Tales of the Unexplained with me, Peter Bircher.
2: And me, David Lloyd, where we'll be looking at the world of the paranormal, conspiracy theories, and the mysteries of the ages.
1: The truth is out there.

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1: Hello, my name's Steve Farragher, and I'm here to explain to you all about the LCR Club 100. 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I realise £100 is a big ask, especially at the moment. 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In return for being part of Club 100, you'll get a framed certificate, an LCR mug, and the chance to be a guest on our programme, Kenny Island Discs. But more importantly, you'll get a warm, fuzzy feeling that you or your organisation is contributing to a worthwhile community project. You can either make a one-off payment by BACS of £100 or set up a monthly standing order of only £8.34. Donations need to be made to Kensington Vision, which is all one word, Community Interest Company via the Co-op Bank. Our SOR code is 089299. That's 089299. And our bank account details are 65255654. That's 65255654. If you'd like more information or more details, then contact me, Steve Farragher, by emailing steve@l-c-r.co.uk. 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

0: Good afternoon and welcome back to Soundcheck on Liverpool Community Radio. It's a sunny day here in Kenny. It's got a bank holiday weekend coming up and I've got what I think is a great playlist for you for today. Got some live music that's coming on in the city over the next couple of weeks. And then I've also got two great guests in with me today. We've got returning Mr. Adam Bray.
1: Hello.
0: And we've got Ali Horn with us too.
2: Good. Oh gosh, that's that. All right.
0: So I'll turn that down a little bit.
2: Oh yeah, we're in.
0: I've just turned your mic up right to the top there. Sorry, apologies. Yeah. So Adam's obviously been in quite a lot. Adam's come in as a bit of a co-host. He recommended Ali to come into the show to talk about what he's got going on. But we'll stick the usual format. First half we'll play some stuff that's going on around the city and we'll talk about what's going on. But the

0: So that was The Traits with Understated Love. They're a Scouse band, a Liverpool-based band at least. I've not done too much digging into them. I've seen they were supporting the Cheap Thrills last week at the Jack, and that was their latest release from the start of March.
1: Great song.
0: Very nice song, isn't it? Yeah, you said you'd heard of them before, Ali. So I think they're sort of, like you said, up and coming.
1: Yeah.
0: Seem to be doing some cool stuff around the city. So definitely worth keeping an eye out and seeing what they're up to. I'll keep cracking on. I've got a band here, the Mint Sherbets, and this is called My Favourite Song. They're playing this weekend at Smithdown Festival.
1: I produced this song.
0: Oh, did you?
1: Yeah, I mixed it.
0: No way.
1: That's hilarious.
0: What are the chances?
1: What are the chances?
0: Yeah, so...
1: I love this song.
0: Yeah, well, you would need to if you produced it.
1: There we go.
0: But yeah, this is a three-piece girl sort of rock band, you say. A little bit punky sound about them. They're playing, I believe, Saturday afternoon, Smithdown Festival. And I've spoken about Smithdown Festival on here before. It's a free festival. Loads of music going on in the Handyman, in Black Cat, and a few other places along Smithdown Road. I also just seen on Instagram, Ali, that you're playing in the Handyman this weekend.
1: I'm doing Monday. I'm doing the chilled hangover, doing 4 till 6 on Monday.
0: Yeah, that's definitely the bank holiday hangover slot.
1: I think it will be people sort of crawling out of their pits. And
2: are you doing solo with the band?
1: I'm going to do 2 sets. I'm going to do with the band, and then I'm going to do some solo stuff.
0: Cool. I'll definitely have
1: some
0: to try.
1: Very chilled acoustic covers to get people back in, and also some originals as well. So.
0: Very cool. That's definitely one to check out. But I'll play Mint Sherbets and My Favorite Song.

0: Great song. Great song.
1: Yeah, who produced that?
0: Love it.
1: Who produced that?
0: God, the production on that was phenomenal, wasn't it?
2: Incredible.
1: No, that was the Mint Sherbets with my favourite song. Like I say, three-piece girl band. They're based in Liverpool. You were saying they're from down south?
0: I think they're from down south, but they moved up, I think. Cool. I hope that's not wrong.
1: Well, if it is, it is.
2: It adds to the lore.
1: Yeah. You can catch them on Saturday at Smithdown Festival. Like I say, free festival going on all weekend along Smithdown Road. And if the weather is like it is today, then I think you'll definitely be in for a good day if you go along to that.
0: Great band, lovely people.
1: Yeah, fantastic. As well as Smithdown Festival this weekend, you've also got Sound City going on. Probably a bit of a bigger festival going on in the city centre as opposed to just on the outskirts. And headlining that, you've got Jalen Ngonda, and I think his music's just incredible. I'm going to play this song of his, and then we're going to talk about him afterwards. So this is Jalen Ngonda, If You Don't Want My Love. Oh, sorry.

0: Yeah, that was Jalen and Gonda with "If You Don't Want My Love." That was off his debut album, "Come Around and Love Me." And that like soul Motown sound that he's got is
1: the voice is incredible, man.
2: It's timeless, isn't it?
0: Yeah, it's fantastic. Timeless. It's fantastic. That's definitely not one. If you're going to Sound City, that's definitely not one to miss. And as well as that, another band that's headlining Sound City this weekend is Gurriers, a band from Dublin. I actually seen them at Christmas. They were absolutely amazing, completely different sound to Jalen and Gonda. I've got them next on the playlist. But they were supported by Enola Gay, who've been doing a lot of sort of BBC new music stuff back home, and as well as a band called Makeshift Art Bar. And they were like third on the bill behind everyone. And I was blown away by them. And I actually seen today that they have just booked a gig in Quarry in town. So that's in October. That's definitely one to check out.
2: It's funny you say blown away. Enola Gay was the name of the Atom Bomb.
0: It was, yeah.
1: Yeah, it was.
2: That's fucking... Oh, sorry. That's a bit much for a band.
0: Yeah, a bit of a mad...
2: I don't know how I feel about that.
0: A mad band name, but...
2: Yeah. Unless they don't know that and they're basing it off the OMD song. The OMD song. It
0: could well be.
2: Yeah. Just... beautifully,
1: which is also just about the same
0: surely,
1: thing.
0: Exactly. Surely someone's told them.
2: Oh, it's too late now, isn't it?
0: They're right there. But I'll keep cracking on. This is Gurriers with Top of the Bill. And like I say, they're playing Sound City as well this weekend.

Yeah, so that was Gurriers with Top of the Bill. They're from Dublin. And I love their sound. It's like sort of similar to that sort of Fontaine sound that's coming out of Dublin at the minute. And yeah, they're playing Sound City this weekend. Again, definitely if you're into that, not one to miss. It's a completely different sound to Jalen and Gonda, but there's so much stuff going on over the whole weekend of that festival. There's loads of different artists that are definitely worth seeing across all the venues. It's definitely one to check out. I'm going to keep cracking on with So Reverie. So the boys were in about 2-3 months ago and they were talking about their new EP that they were going to plan to release in June, and they were releasing songs in the run-up to it. But they actually, so they've released a couple of tunes and I'm going to play one of them now, but they actually posted online the other day sort of said, "Hey everyone, thanks for love for the new music. Means a lot, but unfortunately they're going to have to push back the release of the EP until early next year." So I imagine that means that they're going to put more work into it and make it great. So this will be On It, and this is one of their latest releases called Runaway.

0: that was so reverie with Runaway. And like I said, they've had a couple of new releases since they were last on the show. So if you're into them, definitely worth checking that out. I'm going to keep going with the tunes. The next song I've got is by Louis Miles. And a couple of times Louis meant to come on the show, but finally he will be coming on in a couple of weeks. Just a few different things has been...
1: Elusive.
0: Can't pin the man down. So yeah, a couple of weeks he's gonna come into the studio, talk about I think he's releasing a new album. He's got a show on in Quarry at the end of May, which I said to you yesterday we should try and get down. So he's playing in Quarry. I actually went to Quarry for the first time on Sunday by chance. I was walking up the hill pushing my bike, and I'd already had a Guinness or two on a sunny day, and I know Quarry do their trad session every Sunday, and the sound was coming from the front door.
1: Beckoning you in.
0: Yeah, it was, and sort of turned to Sophia and I was like, well, shall we pop in for another pint of the black stuff? So went in, and it was a great little afternoon. There was a couple of guys playing trad music. They did like some great covers of like the Night Visiting song, so, like Luke Kelly and the Dublin have a great version of that, and then like My Little Son. So I was like in my element, absolutely loving it. So I'm definitely keen to get back down to Quarry and actually check it out for a proper gig. So I think Louise may be the one for that. But this is Louis Miles and Show the World.

0: So yeah, that was Louis Myers with Show the World. And like I say, Louis's coming in a couple of weeks, and I'm really looking forward to that. But now it's time to introduce and, well, properly introduce our guest, Ali.
1: Go Lazio!
0: Yeah, thank you. Thank you for coming in.
1: My pleasure.
0: Yeah, we sort of said there's a few things we're going to talk about. First thing is Any Joy.
1: Yeah.
0: Do you want to just go ahead and tell us what it is?
1: Yeah.
0: It's very interesting.
1: So it's a project I started with this Japanese producer, singer-songwriter called Iko Shibuyama. I met him, it would be 2 years in August. I met him 2 years ago. He came to the open mic night that I run in the Jacaranda. I was just immediately sort of blown away by him. Just thought he was this incredibly nuts, like, Japanese bloke jumping around the stage, like, leaping like a lord. And his songs are amazing. His voice is incredible. And I felt this sort of, this sense of, like, civic duty to show him round.
0: Yeah. He had come to the UK.
1: Not to just play the open mic, but he's come round to visit and wanted to play some music while he was here, so he dropped in. And I collared him at the end. I was just like, you know, if you want to see the city, like, or see the proper city rather than just the, you know, the magical mystery tour or whatever.
0: Yeah, nice.
1: I'm not saying there's nothing wrong with the magical mystery tour, but
0: yeah, we fully support the magical mystery tour.
1: I really support. I've done charity gigs for the magical mystery tour. I haven't, but yeah, there's nothing wrong with the magical mystery tour.
0: It's Ali's magical mystery tour. Yeah. It's so going to take you away.
1: I took him round, and weirdly we went to a trad session as well. I had a couple of pints, and we started talking music. Obviously, the Beatles come up, and he's super into them. I then shared, like, other influences, and I said, I've got a studio there. How long are you in town for? We should write a song together. And just thinking, it'd be a nice token, you know, a little memento of his trip or whatever. And we wrote, like, four songs in a couple of days.
0: Cool.
1: And then I found out that he's got a studio in Japan. And then since then, we've written two albums, finished the first one's coming out in July. I'll be going out to Japan to tour it.
0: Incredible.
1: Doing 9 dates there, and then doing 9 dates in the UK in August when we come back. So it's
0: fantastic.
1: Mad. We've got no label, no management. It's just us two. Like, I don't speak Japanese and he speaks little English, and we're just like winging it, man.
2: But it's hilarious.
3: How are you writing? Are you sending stuff back and forth, or
1: a bit of both? So he's been back since we first met, and so we write together or separately and send ideas, a bit of both. It's mad.
3: And then you're recording in Liverpool.
1: Recording in Liverpool, and then recording in Japan in his studio as well. So he does a lot of the arrangement, and then we just send things back and forth with different ideas. And it's been wild. It's been like very freeing working with someone who can't really speak that good English, because the judgment on lyrics is just absolutely like none whatsoever. I could sing, like, you know, the most like Moon June Soon June, like, and he goes, I really like it. I'm like, this is not poetic in any way.
0: Yeah.
1: This is not like Shakespeare. This is not Dylan, you know what I mean?
0: Yeah.
1: But so it's quite freeing for me. And I think I've come up with much better stuff in the long run. But it's that whole thing of write high, edit sober. And I don't mean like high as in taking drugs or whatever, but just write in a sense of fury or flurry or whatever. Write anything. And then go back and edit it, in a sober sense. It's been an interesting process.
0: Interesting process. Well, we're going to play one of your tunes, What Could I Do? And we'll get into it more after this.
1: Nice.
0: Any Joy and What Could I Do?

0: Get that in your ears.
1: Yeah. Any Joy and What Could I Do. Absolutely love that.
0: It's not bad, is it?
1: Yeah, I cannot wait for that album to come out in, say,
0: July time. Yeah.
1: And
0: yeah.
1: Will there be some releases up to that, or have you anything planned that
0: so
1: way?
0: So the two songs that are, or the song that you've just played came out last year, and then we put another song out in February, and then we are going to release one song as the third single, but yeah, it's going to come with the whole album.
1: Nice. Well, yeah, I'm very much looking forward to that. I'll have to keep an eye on your socials and give it a little shout out for the tour over here when it's
0: Please
1: happening.
0: Do.
1: And yeah, on the off chance that I have Japanese listeners in Japan, you know, you might get a chance to see any Joy as well.
0: Noname wa ari des. Welcome, arigato gozaimasu. We're playing on the 15th of August.
1: Cool.
0: In the Jacaranda.
1: We actually haven't
0: announced it yet, but I've confirmed the date.
1: Ah, there we go.
0: There's no tickets yet, but just put it in your diaries.
2: Yeah, everyone remember.
1: You have a Liverpool Community Radio exclusive 15th of August in the Jacaranda.
0: Lovely.
1: I will keep cracking on with one of your own tunes, Ali. This is Weather Warnings, and then afterwards we can have a little chat about that and everything you're up to in your solo musician life. So this is Weather Warnings.

0: yeah.
1: That's it. Weather warnings by Ali Horn.
0: Thank you, Bill.
1: Ali has given us permission to talk over the outro, which I'm very much enjoying. That tune, I love that.
0: Nice one, man. Nice summer woozy one. It was, yeah, this time last year we put it out.
1: Nice, yeah. It definitely fits with this current weather, this beautiful,
2: yeah, it's the weather.
1: Sunny Kensington day.
0: I did the car stereo test, and the sun had just, like, it was probably this time last year, and the weather had just turned nice for a week or whatever, and I went driving in the car and listened to the master, or the last final mix, and I was like, the sun beating down, I was like, yeah, it works. This is fine. That's We're it. Ready to go.
1: Yeah.
0: This is fine. But yeah.
1: So what else then do you have going on sort of solo work-wise, aside from Any Joy? You're saying you released that last year, you've got other things in the pipeline, and...
0: Yeah, I've been working on my second album for quite some time at Dockland Speed Shop. I've been on a sort of like earn money, spend money, rinse and repeat, like, you know, hot wash for 2 years. Do a load of gigs, get a load of money, spend it on studio time, which is a expensive process. And I want to do it right, so I've been getting in phenomenal session players. So there's a string quartet, there's a slide guitars, there's, you know, incredible. You name it, it's on it. We don't want to like over egg the pudding, but yeah, tastefully, of course, yeah. Like done. So that's almost, we've almost dotted the I's and crossed the T's. We're ready for the first sort of release on from that stuff. So
1: incredible. I'm looking forward to that.
0: So am I, to be honest. It's been a long time coming.
1: Yeah, because I've seen your first album was, what, 2021?
0: 21, yeah, 21. So yeah. I got married, we bought a house, a shell of a house, and I've been doing a lot of DIY for the last 3 years.
1: Everything gets pushed to the side, I imagine. I know exactly what you're talking about.
0: Yeah, I mean, the budget is just... I don't want to put out second-rate music.
1: No.
0: I'm not in the game to do that, so... It's got to be done properly, and if it takes time, then it takes time.
1: Yeah,
0: you know?
1: Of course.
0: And,
1: of course.
0: And unfortunately, I don't have thousands yeah. of fans that you know can support me through. Or pay for anything.
1: Understandable.
0: Yeah, but.
1: Well, you've got your guitar with you. Oh, do you want to play a tune for us? Do you want to tell us what you're going to play, and then I'll let you just sort of. Yeah. Take it from here.
0: Yeah, this is going to be one from that record that we've just been talking about. It's called Home.

I've been out too long all on my own, with all my questions and all the unknowns. I've forgotten most of my histories.

try to think of a happier time. The only thing that comes to mind is when I was yours and you were mine. Now it's just another

0: is just another thing I left behind. Home is just another thing I cannot find.
1: Woo!
0: Oh, yeah.
2: Beautiful.
0: There we go.
2: Thank you, mate. That was fantastic. Pleasure. The finger picking.
0: Yeah. I've definitely become a bit more of an acoustic player since my last record. It was definitely more of an electric kind of big sound.
2: Was that a conscious choice, or did you just find yourself?
0: I've just been naturally playing, picking up, writing on an acoustic rather than, plugging in an amp kind of thing.
2: Ah,
0: I don't really know why. I'm getting old.
2: Do you tend to find different songs come out?
0: Yeah, definitely.
2: Different instruments.
0: 100%. 100%.
2: Fantastic.
0: Yeah, I mean, there's definitely still a part of me that wants to crank it to 7 or 8,
2: yeah.
0: Not to 11.
2: Yeah.
0: No one wants that.
2: Not there anymore.
0: But occasionally we'll crank it to 6.
2: Yeah, of course.
0: Yeah.
2: No, that was great. I very much enjoyed that.
0: Nice one.
2: I guess a question sort of in the short term, do you have anything coming up of note? Do you have any gigs coming up? I know you do the Jack every week with the open mic.
0: Yeah, so I'm not going to release anything until we come back from Japan with the Any Joy stuff. So we're going to do the Any Joy tour in Japan, then Any Joy tour of UK in August.
2: Yeah.
0: And then September onwards, we'll be focusing back on my own stuff. So nothing to report. But there is stuff in the pipeline,
2: I guess, a case of
0: nothing to report.
2: Keep an
3: eye
2: on
3: it's coming.
2: Keep an eye on the socials
0: and
2: see what's coming.
0: Oh, it's coming.
2: Ah, cool. Well, do you want to give us another tune? Then we'll see what we're like for time. Whether we
0: Perfect.
2: Can play out something else, or that may take us up to the end of the show. But yeah,
0: lovely.
2: Crack on, you.

sea full of problems, but how can we solve them when our minds are always too full to think? If you could just help me

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Won't you stay for the weekend? And maybe we'll pretend the time could be still just for one day.

0: Oh yeah,
1: lovely stuff. That
2: fantastic.
0: There's definitely an out of tune string somewhere on it.
1: I couldn't hear your fan.
2: Thank you.
1: I can't hear very much, to be honest with you. No, that was fantastic.
0: Thank nice
1: you,
0: one, man.
1: Thank you very much for coming in again. I very much appreciate
0: pleasure.
1: It.
0: Pleasure.
1: Do you want to give a bit of a shout out to your social media? Well, I don't know. People want to follow along.
0: I'd like to say thanks to my mum. First and foremost, my friends, my family, my colleagues, my football team. You can find me on Ali Horn Music on social media. I don't have a Twitter anymore because I called Elon Musk. I can't say it on radio. I got kicked off the next day, so I don't have that anymore. But that's fine, I think. Yeah. So
1: we've lost a fan on Elon. It's Ali Horn Music on Instagram.
0: Ali Horn Music on Instagram. That's the most used platform.
1: Perfect. Well, yeah. Before we finish, I did have some other notes that I wanted to talk about. So Adam and I were at a gig last night. We went to see Willie Carlisle.
2: Yes, we did. The Deaf Institute.
1: Yeah, the Deaf Institute in Manchester. That was my first time there. It's an absolutely
2: lovely venue,
1: incredible venue. We were feeling it a little bit at the start of the show. Well, I was anyway.
2: You were feeling it.
1: Yeah, we had a couple of drinks yesterday afternoon.
2: Yeah,
1: so
2: as
1: always, we had a fantastic time seeing Willie Carlisle play. In my opinion, one of the best sort of folk artists around at the minute. But if anybody listening in Belfast wants to go see him, I did play him on the show last time I spoke about it. He's playing in the Deer's Head in Belfast this weekend, and it's definitely not one to miss. It's like less than £20 a ticket, and it's one of the best shows around, I think.
2: Incredible.
1: He's
2: incredible.
1: He's fantastic. And then as well, I don't have time to play the tune, but local band Dead Cherry have just released their debut single, and they're having a bit of a release party in the Jacaranda, which is tonight. We seen them play on Record Store Day.
2: We did indeed.
1: Very impressed. Seen a few good
2: busy day in the Jacaranda.
1: Yeah, it was packed. Nice sunny day outside the Jack is a hard one to beat. And hopefully it's a nice sunny day outside the Jack on the 15th of August as well.
0: Yeah. Oh, big time.
1: I don't have the time to play the new Dead Cherry tune, but it's definitely worth checking out. It's called Favourite Song, which is quite funny, as I played a different song called My Favourite Song before. And Credits also have a song called Your Favourite Song?
2: Whose Favourite Song is
1: it? So there's Your Favourite Song, My Favourite Song, and Favourite Song. But the Dead Cherry one is called Favourite Song. I don't have the time to play it today, so I'll definitely get on the playlist for next time, sort of hopefully get those guys in for a chat about that. And if you listen to it now, get down to the Jack this evening, see the guys play, listen to their new tune, and say hello. Mm-hmm. I don't think I've got anything else to really talk about, but thank you for listening. Like I say, Lou Miles is on the next one. Thank you, Ali, for coming in.
0: Pleasure.
1: Thank you, Adam, for being on co-host duties once more.
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I realise £100 is a big ask, especially at the moment, but in reality this £100 equates to eating one Greg steak bake or drinking one Starbucks coffee a week. 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But more importantly, you'll get a warm, fuzzy feeling that you or your organisation is contributing to a worthwhile community project. You can either make a one-off payment by Bax of £100 or set up a monthly standing order of only £8.34. Donations need to be made to Kensington Vision, which is all one word, Community Interest Company via the Co-op Bank. Our SOR code is 089299. That's 089299. And our bank account details are 65255654. That's 65255654. If you'd like more information or more details, then contact me, Steve Farragher, by emailing steve@l-c-r.co.uk. Or you can even call into the LCR studio, 53 to 57 Holt Road, and you can also see what your donation is delivering to the community. Thanks very much for listening.

0: Yeah, so join the club. Liverpool Community Radio 106.7 FM. Good afternoon, good evening, good morning, you're everything to us. It is a new daily croissant, me, Matty Grimes, with this little two. Sitting in for Joe today, who's on daddy duties at home. Michael's here, hello.
1: Yeah, I've got something else to do as well over here. So Phil Redmond's giving a free talk at the Liverpool Philharmonic about the state of broadcasting, but I'm not sure if all the tickets have gone, so just plugging it in is not going to necessarily, but it is free if you got a ticket.
0: Phil, if you're listening, get in here.
1: Yeah, I'd love to do an interview. We would, wouldn't we?
0: Yeah, not just Michael's here, Karen's here as well. Hello, Karen.
2: Hi,
1: Hello.
0: Good. Right, let's do all the usual. Liverpool's only local community radio station.
1: Yeah.
0: Tell a bit off. 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We are Liverpool Community Radio. 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And the show's new daily croissant. Monday to Friday between 12 and 2. First hour, look at the papers. Second hour, we have a guest. Today's guest is going to be joined by Mike Smith from The Fortunes. Now, they had a hit in the 60s with You Go Your Way. We're going to be talking to them. They're playing a show in Liverpool on the 30th of May at the Philharmonic. Sounds of the 60s experience. The sensational 60s experience with Dozy Beak, Mick and Titch, the Trems, Vanity Fair, Spencer James, The Foremost, and of course The Fortunes. Yeah. So we're going to speak to him just after 1 o'clock.
1: Yeah, it's like the 60s never, you know, no matter if it's the 2020s, it never goes away in history, does it?
0: It's true. You can get in touch with us in the studio, 0776 190 8063. We found the studio phone. Obviously been on a longer holiday than me. We'll look at the headlines on the front of the paper. So, Karen, we'll start with you. What's on the front of yours?
2: It says, sizzling by the sea. Temperature soared across the Merseyside this bank holiday Monday. In the high temperature of 33 Celsius, we're forecast by the Met Office as people set out to soak up the sun. With record-breaking temperatures predicted, it was no surprise that people across the region headed to beaches across the Merseyside to enjoy the sun. The Echo visited Crosby Beach at 8 p.m. yesterday. As the visitors were already making the most of the hot weather, families were spotted playing in water while others were seen setting up beach towels and parasols ahead of a busy day on Merseyside coastlines.
0: Yeah, it was actually lots of delays on the train yesterday as well, wasn't it, going to Southport?
2: Yeah.
0: I think Mersey Rail issued a note, a thing

0: saying that the Southport train is going to be delayed by about 10 minutes.
1: Yeah.
0: The amount of people who headed to the coast. And look, it's very rare we get weather like this, especially in May.
1: Yeah. I know, it's great, isn't it?
0: For the next week or so, we're going to be in the high 20s.
2: Yeah, 26 all today.
0: Yeah.
2: So I think more people were taking that Liverpool to Llandudno then, because that would have been useful yesterday.
0: Well, probably. I mean, yeah, it wouldn't surprise me. And I mean, at the moment, we're looking at a high at the moment, I think 26 at the moment here in Liverpool. Yeah, sorry, 28.
2: Yeah, they went in the summer of 22 when it actually got up to near 40, didn't it? So is it a climate? Are people talking about it like it's climate change because it's like you haven't had it in May before as much? Like it's always a bit more mild. But we've had these really high temperatures in, like, you know, in July, haven't we? And, you know, when it's gone 35 in 22 and so on.
0: Could be. I mean, I don't know. I mean, that works out in old money. It's 82 degrees. But, I mean, we have this on and off. But our friends Joyce and Tom in Florida, you know, they have the bad weather, but boy, they have the lovely weather as well. To them, this is like, oh God, we have it all the time. You know, you just get it for the weekend. He's like, no, they have it all the time. They're probably sitting on the lawn, you know, on the veranda, drinking coffee. Morning, you two. Anyway, are you a hot weather advocate, Karen?
1: Do you like
0: the hot weather?
1: I don't like it too hot.
0: Right.
1: No. Not really, no.
0: I think of a night it's worse because it's so clammy and
1: humid.
0: Yeah,
1: it's hard to get a sleep, isn't it? That's absolutely what I don't like, you know.
0: I always find that it's around about 1 or 2 o'clock when it just starts cooling down a bit. Yeah. That's probably the easiest.
1: Yeah, yeah.
0: What about you, Michael? Were you on West Kirby Beach with your, you know, shorts on, paddling in the water?
2: There was a lot of driving, actually. And it was between Welsh Pool and Shrewsbury. But it was very atmospheric, like, especially when you get, like, into the late evening where the light hits the buildings everywhere. And if you're recording it, as I do, then it all hit. Then the sun behind you hits all the buildings. So that's one of the things that is good about it. You get like the atmospheric evenings and it's a bit cooler. Although, as I said, with it being this hot, as you said, it's actually still clammy at night, isn't it?
0: Yeah.
2: So
0: doesn't cool, does it?
2: You just have to even have no covers on in bed, don't you?
0: But then if we flip it around when it's cold, you go, oh, we never have a summer or we never have any hot weather. Mm-hmm. And then when we do have hot weather, it's like, oh, it's too hot. You know what I mean?
2: Britain doesn't like anything.
1: I really don't mind the winter. I don't mean, especially when you're cosy in your living room, and it's raining outside and windy, and you're dead cosy watching the television.
0: That's what I mean.
1: I don't mind the winter.
0: But when it's hot, we're always like, oh my God, I know. It's so warm. You think about it, people in countries, you know, in Africa, Australia, you know, they're used to these temperatures.
1: Yeah.
0: We're not. It happens once in a while for us.
1: Yeah.
0: For them, it's constant. You know, they're just like what we'd give for a downpour.
3: Yeah.
0: Do you know what I mean? What we'd give for a week of rain.
2: But interestingly, when the heat wave of 76 happened, hardly anyone was thinking about like climate change. And yes, it was more prolonged and longer than what happened in 22, where it was spiked up to 35 and all. It went on for a month, didn't it? Like it was 30 odd. So I wonder if this summer, does it mean we're going to get that now for this summer because of this in major? You know?
0: Who knows? But if we have a summer like that, that means you're going to have a bad winter.
2: Yeah.
0: Some people would say because we have a nice summer, we have a bad winter. Right, Karen, you can help me out here.
1: Yeah.
0: So summer of 76, maybe Steve can help us out. He's sitting outside. Yeah. Summer of 76, did we not have a water shortage now?
2: Yeah, it did.
1: We did, didn't
2: we?
1: Yeah.
2: Had a pipe bank come in, didn't
0: I remember because I'm sure, maybe some of the listeners who are old enough to remember, sure there were water tankers on the corner of the streets where you had to go and get water from.
1: Oh, I can't remember.
2: Everything went dry. Everything went, the fields went brown.
0: No, I know that, but sure that we had a water shortage in there. They had tankers on the street corner we had to go and top up.
2: Yeah, and then they were telling people. They were telling people.
0: Maybe there was a problem with the water.
1: No, you're probably right, Matthew.
0: I was only five. Five at the time.
2: I was minus four, but...
0: Oh, we had to throw that one in, didn't he? He had to throw that one in. Yeah. I'm minus four. Yeah, all right.
2: I've just seen the Channel 5 documentary about it, and then I've heard from, parents about... Yeah, because everything... they did tell people, you know, to conserve baths and all sorts, not just the hosepipe band, so it was a real water shortage.
0: Look, you've not lived till you got in the bath after two other people. Am I right, Catherine?
1: Yeah,
0: right.
1: No.
0: Exactly. Just... Right. Yeah, what's on the front of your paper?
2: It's about Prince Andrew again.
0: Not again.
2: Or is he called now Andrew Mountbatten Windsor?
0: Andrew Mountbatten.
2: Because he's not Prince anymore, is he?
0: He's not, no.
2: Thanks to Prince... Well, I still call him Prince Charles.
0: He's King Charles.
2: Because always...
0: Don't demote him.
2: Yeah, it's funny. He's worked
0: hard enough to get there. Don't demote him.
2: Well, he was in the right place at the right time, quite literally, obviously, because that's how hereditary systems work, obviously. but no, it's true. I always think of him as that, and you know, he's actually the king now, Charles III. Anyway, I'll just read what it says, that Andrew received expenses boost as trade envoy, which means sending somewhere, doesn't it, and the word French, after review that he ordered. So it's just more controversy with him, really. His expenses were taxpayer-funded, and he was able to get an increase in them after he was commissioned to do a a report into his role as a trade envoy that found he was a highly valuable UK asset. So just reading it as it says here, because it's easy to do that, I'm afraid. Buckingham Palace documents contained in the Epstein files, where else, say that the government agreed and provided strong endorsement with increased funding to support the Duke's activities. So really the hoo-ha about this is that he's claimed even more money, and some people are, I'm not going to try and claim too much. So on top of everything else where they found out he's been a bit naughty.
0: Well, it's a bit of a tangle. It's a bit of a mess, really, isn't it, when you think about it? I don't know.
2: So what he has to do now is...
0: I have no idea what he does, mate. Well, I haven't got a clue.
2: Because he got kicked out of somewhere. He's probably had to find a private rent or something. He's probably got enough savings to do it, but he was kicked out of another place.
0: He was kicked out with the Royal Residence. He wasn't kicked out. He was asked to move out. He wasn't kicked out.
2: Well, that's my tabloid language, make it sound more dramatic. Yeah. Essentially, it comes to the same thing.
0: He's got a house somewhere still on Royal Estate, but it's not... It's not part of the royal estate, so to speak, you know what I mean? But who knows?
2: And there's another one about that as well. Sturgeon's ex-husband used SNP cash for a motorhome, a Jaguar, and a just over $3,000 coffee maker. So I think interesting. She got in trouble for something, didn't she? Something expensive.
0: $3,000 coffee maker.
1: God, what's wrong with an instant coffee?
0: What's wrong with it? Yeah, correct, Cass. What's wrong with instant coffee?
2: Oh, yeah. I've heard of aficionados saying how much better it is when the beans are roasted properly and the flavours out.
0: Come on. What are you doing? For other brands? No. I'm not being funny.
2: Instant is just where you put...
0: What's wrong with instant? Because it's been going for years.
1: Yeah.
0: It's never been a problem.
1: No.
2: Well, I must admit, you know, I could come across
0: as a bit of a snob. If you say you go to a certain brand that begins with S, you get lashed.
2: Oh, yeah. No, I was just going to say that, you'd probably think even I'm a coffee snob, but I can tell the difference. We have like a coffee maker at home, I think was under 100 quid.
0: Right.
2: Because no one's got even over 100 quid. I've just exceeded my whole overdraft for 8 days.
0: What, by buying it? By buying a coffee machine?
2: Well, it would do. I couldn't do that.
1: Really? Got an overdraft to get a coffee machine?
2: No, I didn't know. It's the parents, that, isn't it? And my ex-girlfriend has got a nice coffee machine. You fill the water. You can taste the difference somewhat. I'm not exactly a coffee machine, but I'm sure. But of course, in the royal family, or the ex-royal family, as he is now, he's just related to them. He's like, you know, he's like one of those people. They say, oh, should we invite them or not? You know, one of the cousin once removed sort of status.
1: Well, you know, you're talking
2: £3,500. You know, they're gonna get all that, aren't they?
1: You're talking about coffee, but I can taste the difference with when there's a cheap tea bag. I can tell the difference.
2: There is a difference. The way of doing it. The beans are better, but apparently it's like all the things that they do sell in like the supermarket. It's all been refined, and the instant coffee. It's not the same. Apparently, I read an article, and I actually did in the last week, just coincidentally, that 90% of what's good about the coffee is taken out of the instant coffee thing. So there you go.
0: Morning, Tom and Joyce Tara over there in Fort Lauderdale just messaged us in. They're saying it's hot air today. We're lucky enough to have air conditioning. Without cold air, it would be tough. You're right there.
1: Yeah.
0: You're absolutely right there.
2: But have you noticed when you go into, and I go into a Sainsbury's and other, they have instant cool atmosphere. How do they do that? You go into a shop. I went into a Sainsbury's.
0: Yeah.
2: And it was just like.
0: Other brands available.
2: Yes. Could have gone into a Tesco and it'd been
0: the
2: same.
0: You could have done. No, you wouldn't. No, trust me. No, you wouldn't.
2: No, maybe not. No. Trust me. But basically, it's just cool air straight away.
0: Yeah.
2: Like all through the app. How do they do it?
0: Also, as well, I just dropped the phone. They were saying when Tara was over here last, she bought a hot water bottle, put in a freezer to make cold water bottles to stay cool at night. Little tip there, folks.
1: Yeah, that's good, isn't it?
0: Little tip there from all the way from America. Morning, anyway, Josh and Tom. Lovely to hear from you. Right, as well as I'll be playing music from local bands before Michael does another advert for the coffee. We'll kick off with this one. This is Ian Prowse. And I did it for love, but in Michael's case, he did it for coffee. Liverpool Community Radio, 106.7 FM, New Daily Quest until 2.

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4: Tales of Unexplained with Pete and Dave. Pete was on the show Friday. Rare event from getting off the trains. Liverpool Community Radio, 106.7 FM. New Daily Cross, on me, Matthew Grimes. Michael's over there. Karen's over here. Hello.
5: Hiya.
4: Just want a quick plug. From the 11th of June, we got an open mic poetry night at the Croissant of Inequality next door to us. They've labelled it Word Vomit. Nice. Anyway, you can pop in. You can book your slot. Or just show up. Doors and the food. Doors open at 6. Food served from 6. And it starts from 7 till 9:30. So if you're a poet and you didn't know it and you want to get along, get yourself down there.
6: Did that rhyme? Yeah, I wonder, does poetry always have to rhyme? Because that kind of annoys me in a way. Because you think,
4: I don't know.
6: Because if you think, you can only use certain words. Whereas if it didn't have to rhyme, you can use any words. So that's annoying.
4: Well, I wandered lonely as a cloud, then it rained. That's my poem. Yeah. Anyway, moving swiftly on. Go on, Kaz.
5: Yeah, May 26, 2025 was supposed to be a day of celebration, but it quickly turned into a date that will live long in our memory of Liverpool for all the wrong reasons. when more than a million people poured into the city centre to join in the jubilant scenes for Liverpool's FC 20th league title. None of them could have imagined the devastation that would unfold. The events of May 26 last year are as well documented, as they are shocking in a matter of angry hate. Second, dozens were injured, some all because of the actions of one man. About 360 days on, there are still unanswered questions. How was the driver able to get onto Wall Street? How could one man's frustration boil over to the point where he used his car as a weapon? So it's a year that's gone over quick.
4: Yeah, it was actually a year today that Liverpool done the parade. And obviously it was one of those days where City came out, over a million people came out to watch Liverpool parade the Premier League. No one really knew what was going to happen.
5: No.
4: It was just one of those days where people would be out celebrating. And then I think it was about, 20 minutes, half an hour after the parade, the team had left. That this incident happened. And I remember it popping up on my phone about an incident. And straight away, I was like, it's interesting. And then we were getting more stories popping up from the Echo saying, that this was happening. And then obviously, when we switched the TV on, all Sky, BBC were all running with the story. And it was hard to comprehend that many people had, gone to enjoy themselves, and this one person had decided he wasn't going to hang around, and he just drove in an area he shouldn't have drove in. I mean, I don't know to this day why. I don't know how he got through the roadblocks. Rumours are there were stories that he'd followed an ambulance through, or he'd just driven through. I don't know. He was in the wrong place at the wrong time. But in a situation like that, you should think to yourself, well, hang on, okay, there's a lot of people here. I won't, I'll try and get out of it the best I can. But no, he just seemed to obviously do what he did. I think he got sentenced for it, Paul Doyle. But again, the memory of people, it's not going to go away for people. It was meant to be the happiest day.
5: Yeah.
4: And, there were people injured. And, to this day, probably when this date comes round every year, it's one of those. The mind flashes back to that day.
5: Yeah.
4: And it's a horrible, horrible thing. And also as well, some of the reporters there, they were all there covering the parade. So obviously joyful events. Mm-hmm. But then it goes, they have to switch them from that to cover an incident like this. That's where the admiration with them, because you've got to literally go from being, joyful to being serious.
5: Yeah.
4: And,
5: yeah.
4: Hopefully it'll never happen again.
5: Yeah.
4: That this type of thing happens. Obviously, I think the council, there's still an inquiry going on to what's happening and that. And the gentleman was convicted and put in prison. But
6: whether it was an element of road rage or
4: it may well have been
6: mainly that, or whether it was actually an anxiety and panic in some ways about getting caught in the situation.
4: Absolutely.
6: Whether there was those elements, maybe it remains a mystery as to the motivation of, when he saw red and just started going through and said, I'm going to go through anyway, or I'm going to go out of it.
4: Well, we'll never know, but obviously there were people injured. Thankfully, a lot of them have recovered now, and,
6: nobody died. The memories,
4: that's one good thing,
6: But there were injuries.
4: Yeah, there were injuries. But, hopefully those people are well on the road to recovery and have recovered. And obviously the mental scars won't go, will always be there. But, hopefully if Liverpool have another parade, they win a trophy,
6: It's happening with Man City, I think, even though they haven't won, they're second. And they're having a parade as well, similar to, I think it might be next weekend rather than the holiday Monday. So it was actually, it was a really rainy day as well, wasn't it? It was like it was brilliant, like sunny, hot weather for this holiday Monday. But actually, the day of the parade was pouring down.
4: It was, actually.
6: You still got an estimated million people. And I was there. There.
4: There you go.
6: You couldn't, there were elements like the streets where you couldn't even hardly move. It was that sort of thick. And then anybody who wanted to go home on the bus and train, there were just so many throngs of people. I remember where you had to make a dash for it. and just run across quickly when one was there, and then went up to the top deck or something. But all the the trains were off, and people were being offered, some taxi drivers were offering to take people over, yeah. and then they were putting the ferries on, weren't they, as well?
5: Well, isn't that quite a time?
6: Yeah, no, some
4: the ferries were on anyway, weren't
5: they?
6: Yeah, no, they were allowing. I think they were allowing people on for free just to go over. Right. Yeah, that's what it was.
4: That's nice of them.
6: Yeah. Just to go. Yeah, rather than the nine.
4: I think it'd be fun to spend a day on the ferry, wouldn't you, with the captain. I think we should send Michael down with a little recorder.
6: Yeah, it'd be interesting. Yeah, to do that. Yeah, because
4: doesn't mean you can drive it. Just means, you know.
6: Imagine you drove it and said, "I'm going to go and look at Mount Manistee and Stanlow and all that." Take it back to Eastern Ferry for the first time.
4: No.
6: It was the '30s, or whenever it lasted it.
5: You'll be on your own.
4: Yeah. The ferry will be halfway to the end. Anyway, moving swiftly on. What's in your paper?
6: To see if there's any more stories about other than the...
4: You can imagine, where's the Mersey Ferry? Why is it in the Irish Sea? Anyway, moving swiftly on.
6: Yeah, it's more about the hottest ever day, which reached 34.8 Celsius. And they're not really saying about climate change so much, but the main thing, as you said before, was that it's the hottest May Day we've ever had in recording.
4: It is, yeah,
6: or
4: absolutely.
6: Or rather, spring bank holiday. And one thing is, do you think the telly should have been... You said I made a thing about the telly. Like, if people couldn't get out, a lot of people did.
4: Yeah.
6: Do you think that, you know, the entertainment should be better than it is on bank holidays?
4: It's bank holiday. And obviously, they must think to themselves, right, the schedules must have bank holiday. Let's trot out all sorts. And it's like Christmas Day. Yeah. You know, they'll have this big premiere movie, but then the rest of the time, it's a specials or it's programmes that, you know, that's been on and on before.
5: Yeah.
4: I think that's what it is. They look at it and go, bank holiday, let's just throw this on,
6: You know what?
4: I mean, the only thing I didn't see was on the buses. Normally, they throw them on.
6: Yeah, those and the carry-on films.
4: And the carry-on films. Yeah, exactly. I'm the same, but there was none of them on.
6: There was a Wallace and Gromit episode on, like BBC One, though. It was just Wallace and Gromit and the Scarecrow's Wedding in the morning. The same Monday programmes as any. Same with ITV. Channel 4, last bank holiday, they put a film on, and ITV did as well, but this time they didn't. There was Tipping Point for Soccer Aid. So really, yeah, they make zero effort sometimes compared to what it used to be. I remember what it used to be like. It used to have like films, like specials. I think they had something about David Attenborough being 100 last time. That kind of got them a special. So I do think, for some people who can't get out and that sort of thing, and or in various situations, it should be a little bit better for them.
5: It should be better all round because they don't have to put a load of rubbish on the telly, don't they?
4: Yeah. You're right.
6: But there's one thing that was in the news, which is that the BBC were thinking of they were thinking of changing it so that you'd be forced to pay the licence fee, even if you say that you only use streaming services and still be forced to do it. So that I think that's got a lot of people not very happy about that. So that's something, you know, because of this funding deficit at the moment, you know, so many people are turning against the licence fee.
4: Yeah.
6: You would still have to, if they brought that in, you would still have to do it, even if you didn't, you know, watch live TV, use the BBC.
4: Well, right. So, well, I didn't know that. They put some tips out, ladies and gentlemen, for how to beat the heat and sleep. Open windows on the shady side of your home and close them on the sunny side. Still with me? And then open all the windows before bed to get a through breeze.
6: Oh, that's a good idea.
4: Put reflective material or shades on the outside of the bedroom to stop the room getting stuffy when you're sleeping. Electric fans are very good. Jeez. I never knew that one. especially if you live in a flat with windows on one side. When it's cooler outside, place a fan in the front of an open window facing inside the room to circulate fresh air. You can also use more than one fan to create a cross current. Oh, too technical for me, this.
5: I know.
4: Stay out of the sun between 11 and 3, try and avoid sunbathing when the heat is at its peak.
6: Like they do in Spain. That's why they have the siestas, because it's so hot there. It's in the culture to take a break. But not here. So it's you know, things like this always like take us by surprise a bit.
4: They do. Wear light coloured loose garments to keep cool in rising temperatures. Materials like cotton and linen are ideal because they're more breathable. The NHS recommends you drink 6 to 8 glasses of water a day, although you might need more as we sweat in the heat. Water, low-fat milks and tea will help you stay hydrated, as well as foods with a high water content such as strawberries, cucumber and melon. Also, if you've got a young child or a baby, again, keep them in the shade between 11 and 3. Please have parasols to cover them in pushchairs instead of blankets or towels to maintain airflow. Now, I'm not being funny. When we were kids and, you know, it was sunny and you were putting the pram, there was nothing like that, was there?
5: No.
4: You were just like, it's warm enough, there you go.
5: Yeah, and you were allowed to put your baby outside in the pram, weren't you, outside your house? Now, you're not allowed to do it. Well, you are allowed, but it's not safe, is it? It's terrible, isn't it?
4: No, it's not. It's not, but you know, back then it was a different time.
5: Yeah.
4: It was a genuinely different time.
5: Yeah. And fresh air is good for your child, isn't it?
4: It is.
5: You know?
4: Yeah. I always remember actually, and they're saying, I think years ago when the kids were little, and we took one of them to the hospital, and something like that. And they said, "Oh yeah, just let the fresh air at it.
5: It's
4: the best cure." What? Yeah. So what do you think about it? I was like, okay. Yeah. So there you go. Anyway, right, let's play some more music, and then we'll find some more stories. And then I say, coming up after 1 o'clock, Mick Smith and. From the Fortunes is going to join us. I'm going to try and find one of their records to play. Right, kick off with, we'll carry on with this one. Apparently this film, this appeared in The Karate Kid with Jackie Chan. I didn't know till Edward told me, from Michael and Edward. This is Bannis, and this is Someone to You.

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2: Hello, salut, ahlan, ciao, chizi, hola. 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
4: Yeah, Right On with Krista, while we're listening to, as well as the Reading Room as well, which Krista does. Liverpool Community Radio, 106.7 FM, New Daily Cross, on me, Matty Gass. Michael's over there. Yeah. Karen's over here. Going to be joined in about 20 minutes' time by Mike Smithen from The Fortunes. Going to chat to him about the show that's happening in Liverpool on the 30th of May at the Philharmonic. It's called The Sensational 60s Experience.
5: Yeah.
4: But for now, and then you've got to put up with us. So back into the papers then, Kaz. What have we got?
6: 2070 affordable homes set for Southport and McGaw. Work has begun on the construction of 270 extra care apartments for older people and those with supported housing needs across Southport and McGaw. Some 141 properties will be built in £50 million development on Blowick, Moss Lane and Southport, and which 118 will be apartments in the main area except care facilities. 18 will be in separate independent living buildings and 5 will be used houses. The apartments will have 1, 2 or 3 bedrooms. A housing association's tourists said they will be available for affordable rent or shared ownership schemes. Yeah, that's good, isn't it?
7: It's good. Sounds like instead of the new developments where they say so much will be affordable but they're only ones you can buy, they are actually going to go for social rent for people who need. So that's actually what we really need, because there's a real shortage of that. And so I've got a situation like that that I was in one, need to find another. But there's a thing now, and it's a worrying trend, it seems to be. Instead of people getting their own flats, the so-called houses of multiple occupation, because there was something I saw over the weekend where someone local to Ellesmere Port, I think he's a landlord, was saying, I want to convert somewhere. I want to convert the bottom floor of the shop that he owns into an HMO. And I was a bit, why not want to create a flat for somebody, you know, instead of it's always HMOs because they can make more money doing it. But he was blocked by the planning in doing it, but it has got the upper floors converted already. But the idea is, in one of those, it's they never use the word bedsit, but the bedsit is where you only get a room, but you don't get a kitchen or a bathroom. And you might be in shared space. And HMOs are, you know, it's like...
6: What's
7: you get
6: HMOs?
7: Houses in multiple occupation. So you share everything except the bedroom.
4: HMOs are a house of multiple occupancy. Yeah. So you can have a house, say, that is a three-bedroom house, which then gets converted to become a six-bedroom house where everyone has their own room, but they are charged individually for it. Yeah. Which I know the council, especially around here, are actually... clamping down on.
7: But he had so many comments in support of doing that, so I don't know whether it's a, you know, it's a, it is, are people who are making HMOs, are they dwindling down the supply of places that people can have for their own, you know, for an independent life, or are those places not, wouldn't have been those anyway? So, you know, that's, it's something that, although sometimes people can enjoy living with other people who are strangers at first, and say there's an upside to that, it is often a choice where, you know, you can't afford or get your own flat or place, and therefore we have to turn to this shared system. So, you know, I just wondered if, you know, that's what's good about reading about the scheme now about Southport and McGull. They are trying to create new houses for people who need, you know, or flats for people who need them.
4: Yeah.
7: And we need that around Liverpool. We need it everywhere.
6: Yeah, but that's for older people as well. Older
7: and supported needs, so it might be with autism. Yeah. Possibly would be, yeah.
4: Is it time, so, is it time we brought back social housing?
6: Yeah.
4: I mean, when you think about it, you know, I mean, obviously, way back when there were council houses, you had the likes of Riverside, know what I mean, and other agencies as well, you know, who rented the houses out, and those houses were, you know, homes.
7: Yeah, for families, for single families, people who get apartments.
6: For people who can afford them. Not the high rent where people can't afford the rent, and they've got to have, you know, like people who have got money to can afford these properties. It's not fair. We need social housing.
7: It's like you're blocked because they'll require a guarantor.
6: Yeah,
7: someone who'll pay the rent if you can't. And so if you can't find someone who will agree to that, you can't get it. Got to earn over a certain amount. So when they stopped saying, you know, the no DSS thing, they started bringing in this affordability, saying you can only have it if you're over, say, 19,000 a year, and that excludes everybody on benefits anyway.
4: Yeah, but that law's now changed. That's now changed.
7: Well, so that, what I was saying is that that's how they're getting around it.
4: Yeah, but now the law's changed where you can't be discriminatory about someone who's on benefits because it's against the law now.
7: So, but by using affordability checks, it's the same thing. Now, that's not... That might not have been made against the law, because you see that in many listings where it says it's got to be 19,000, you know, if you looked into the small print. So that's basically amounts to the same thing. They've now, similar now that they now, you can't unreasonably refuse permission for a pet, for example. So they used to just say no pets. I still see, but it used to say no DSS. It no longer does, as you say, because it's against the law. But they now say about affordability checks instead.
4: Well,
7: so, you
4: know, yeah.
7: So basically it's been got round.
4: Yeah.
7: By doing that.
4: There you go.
7: So, you know, that shows why we need, because in the private rent situation, there are those sorts of conditions and it's hard to get anywhere. And the price itself has gone up anyway. And it shows what, you know, I couldn't not comment on this thing about this local, you know, about somebody who wanted to create a HMO. But some people are in defense of them. For, you know, for those reasons, if you're being impartial, but to me it sounds like my nightmare. It's not your own place. You've got to share with strangers who could change onto something else. You know, to somebody else. Arguments over the cleanliness of the kitchen and, you know, the bathroom. You know, could get. Yeah, I'm sure there's ups and downs, but you haven't got that freedom and independence, have you?
4: Yeah, that's true. That's true.
7: It's, you know.
4: No, you're right. Anyway, right, what have you got in your paper then, Michael? Something there.
7: Well, that was actually out of the paper in an indirect way because I was reading an article just then. I rent a room to a younger person. I'm doing my best, so because they can't afford. It's kind of an HMO, but it's a lodger situation, isn't it? So that was what the article was about.
4: Yeah.
7: About how that person cannot get anything, and so. But the only other thing that I had really was about the hot weather. So there's a big article about that.
4: Yeah, there is. I mean, obviously the weather's going to be around for a bit.
7: There is another one though about the Daysbrook or something. There was this was an article quite recently, and it was that they had, this is a pub on the way to Brookside, isn't it? They had to apologise after unknowingly hosting a Restore Britain meeting at the pub. It's actually similar to a Brookside storyline you probably don't remember, where I think Ron Dixon thought he was getting in with a group of mates or something. He was going to the pub and it was like a sort of nationalist type party meeting.
4: Right.
7: He was at the pub and he's like, "Oh, is that what you do?" sort of thing. You know, his character was a little bit like that, but he wasn't going to go. But I did wonder about this. You know, regardless of the views on Restore Britain, should they have to apologise for hosting that? Because it's just because it's controversial. Because if it was, say, the Communist Party or other things, there would be no apology. So, what do you think? What do you think there?
4: Well, I think that if they've not been told what the event is and they've been told the room's been hired for an event, they just obviously being a business, they've hired it out. It's only when it was brought to their attention that this is what was being used for. But if you say oh, I just want to hire the room for say like a birthday party, fine.
7: Imagine you say, one of us in the group, it's our birthday today, so it's a birthday party. Yeah. We're just having a bit of a political meeting on the side, just sort of getting together.
4: Yeah, but that's the thing. You know, if you booked that room for an event, you don't have to tell them what the event is. They just hire the room out and it's fine.
7: But what I'm asking is, because there's a lot of thing about so-called, council culture, the woke thing. I know it's a controversial thing. The idea is that if a venue or, in society in society in general doesn't like the expression of, say, a more right-wing comedian, could be Roy Chubby Brown, obviously, that sort of thing, or the likes of that, the one that got absolutely pilloried after his comments about the, what happened, the Paul Doyle and his jokes about it, Andrew, someone, I forget his name.
4: Oh, yeah, yeah.
7: So the idea of the freedom of speech is I might not like what you have to say, but I'll defend to the death your right to say it sort of thing. But it's not, but if you're apologising for hosting an event or cancelling, a comedian's booking, then obviously it's not that. You'd sort of tone police in the, you're saying these views are acceptable, but these are not, sort of thing.
4: Yeah, I mean, that's your opinion too. But when you think about it, as I say, they're the business. They didn't know what was going on until it was too late. So obviously in future now, I'm sure they will probably ask for more details if anyone wants to hire the room.
7: Probably because they thought they might get knocked back if they actually said about what it was.
4: In that case, is it their fault for not being up front because they just would have been refused?
7: Because they would have been refused. Exactly. Probably they could have been, yeah. Well,
4: yeah.
7: That's what they must have been thinking, obviously. We'll just have this. I don't know. So, I suppose it drags the reputation of where the venue is. Do you think a venue should cancel a comedian's booking of based on, we don't not like the content, like Roy Chubby Brown or something like that? Or should
4: that lies with the company and with the theatre itself. If they feel that they have enough complaints for it to be cancelled, then they will cancel it. It's not a case of, oh, we don't want him coming on. Yeah, he could sell out an arena. You're right. But sometimes, and especially this other comedian you're talking about, jokes sometimes, jokes are jokes, but sometimes they go over the limp, they go over the edge. And, sometimes it just gets personal. And that comedian made jokes he shouldn't have made. And I don't care how funny he thought it was at the time. There were people injured in that parade. And he decided to make a joke of it, which in my book, it's not on.
6: Mm.
4: It's not open. It's not open for discussion. I know he's trying to be hard and edged, and I live life on the edge. But at the time, there were people still recovering from it.
7: It didn't make him very popular in Liverpool.
4: No, it didn't.
7: Did it?
4: No, it didn't. And
7: hopefully Andrew, wasn't it?
4: He'll never play in Liverpool.
7: Yeah. Andrew Lawrence, that's his name.
4: Is that his name?
7: Yeah, that's his name. I remember it now, yeah.
4: Oh, that's good. It's nice to know someone remembers him. No one else does. Former Health Secretary Wes Streeton has backed banning under-16s from social media in the UK, accusing regulators and politicians of being asleep at the wheel. So Wes, who recently resigned as Prime Minister Keir Starmer's cabinet, told the BBC that the big tech companies had used tactics similar to tobacco, big tobacco, in designing addictive platforms to pose harms to children. The precautionary principle should apply here, he said, adding that the government should act quickly and the UK is behind the curve on the issue. The Prime Minister said today that they to take decisive action to tackle the impact of social media on Tuesday. On children. So, do we think under-16s and social media?
7: Well, this one, the answer again, just to ban something straight away.
4: To ban under-16s from social media.
7: Because that would be
4: TikTok and, you know,
7: YouTube, whatever classes of social media. Yeah. We discussed this one before, and we said Australia's already has done it, so we could look to see what's actually happened there. But when you ban something, it becomes even more desirable, doesn't it, amongst young people The idea is that that everything's got, you know, not innocuous. It's the bad, you know, the bad side to it is all what it's about. You could have a more a moderated approach as to styles of content being blocked, or but not everything. You know, e.g., you know, are we going to say no under-16s can ever have any YouTube videos of their own? Because I know I've got. My ex's daughter's starting to get enthusiastic about it. They think about that more than pop, being a pop star and all the traditional forms of fame now. It's taken over by the social media. So imagine, you can't do it. It's going to make it seem even more like I want to do it, making fake, you know.
4: Yeah, but they're going to find a way to get around it.
6: Yeah.
4: They always do.
6: Yeah.
4: But, yeah. You know, well, Kaz, if you got grandkids.
6: Yeah.
4: Yeah. Right. As they get older and they're on social media, would you take more of an interest in them saying, what are you on? Would you want to sort of like ask, you know, what site are you on?
6: I would, I'd like to know what they were up to,
4: But that's just a maternal instinct, isn't it? Yeah. That, you know, someone isn't on these platforms. And we've seen stories of people on these maternal instinct, didn't it? That, you know, someone isn't on these platforms. And we've seen stories of people on these platforms to take advantage.
6: Yeah.
4: And we've seen

0: I mean, Australia. I think Australia have banned it.
1: They've banned it. So I'm not sure what the result is, actually.
0: I have no idea, but I know they've banned it. But
1: so the idea is that some of the best, more creative uses of it will be banned as well, I guess. So I'm not sure what the answer is in terms of the cyberbullying and maybe some of the influences, but it could be to create a sort of maybe a bit more of a filter system so that if it's young people, they get certain content until being older and get that side of it. Mm-hmm. And then more adult content is released later. I mean, that's better than an outright ban on because what is social media? Because it's any site or platform that has, like a public sort of discourse on it, like sharing. YouTube is about, creating content videos and all that, but it's social media of a sort. Facebook is the most direct form of social media, but then there's ones that are based on forum content like Reddit. It is a form of social media as well, as is just ordinary websites with comment sections.
0: Yeah.
1: So what do they actually class as social media?
0: Well, this is it.
1: It seems like almost like it's kind of the internet in general these days.
0: But you want your 10 or 11-year-old who's leaving, say, primary school to go into senior school, would you want them on social media at that age?
2: No. Not really, no.
0: You know what I mean?
2: No. My son said to his son, you're not on it. What about his mate who are on it?
0: He's exactly. And this is where we begin. Such is on it, so why can't I be on it?
2: Yeah, and you're still going to see the content, aren't they?
0: Correct.
2: So
0: it's a vicious circle.
2: An easy answer, is that?
0: No, it's a vicious circle, and I think the governments have to look at it from one of a safeguarding issue for the children. Okay, fair enough. But two, then if they do go through this, how are they going to police it? How are Meta going to police it?
2: I really don't know.
0: Exactly. There you go. See, don't tell us we don't talk about things on here. Right, so we're going to do. We're going to play some music, a couple of bad bits, and then we're going to get our guest on, Mike Smith from The Fortunes. They're doing a show, The Sensational 60s Experience at the Liverpool Philharmonic on the 30th of May. We'll do that after Only Child, and that's Faithful Day.

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3: 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New Daily Cross, on me, Matthew Giles. Michael's over there. Karen's over here. This week, the 30th of May, or next, no, wait, Saturday coming up, a matinee performance has taken place at the Liverpool Philharmonic Hall. It's the Sensational 60s Experience. Dozy, Beaky, Mick and Titch, The Trems, Vanity Fair, Spencer James, and The Foremost. One I've missed out is a band called The Fortunes. I'm delighted to be joined on the phone by Mike Smithen from The Fortunes. Mike, good afternoon, mate.
4: How you doing, mate? All right, mate. I'm good.
3: Lovely to hear from you. So, Michael, can I just start, Mick, can I start by asking you, you broke your teeth with a band that went on tour extensively with Black Sabbath. How good was that?
4: God, you're digging that one up, ain't you? Digging that one up. Yeah, I come from a place called Whitehaven up in Cumberland, and we were in a band called Heaven. Started a band, we called it Heaven. And there's another band going around called Earth. So an agency put us together as Heaven and Earth, because Earth went on to be Black Sabbath. So we played with Tony Iommi and Ozzy and all them. And then, a bit later on, the band Heaven changed its name, Necromandus. And that toured all over the place with Sabbath before they split up.
3: Yeah,
4: it was good times, mate. Long time ago now, though, brother. Bloody hell, long time ago.
3: Then you served 3 years as Gaspers' apprenticeship before you moved back to the Midlands and became a professional musician. And then the band worked on all over Europe, didn't you? So for like backing artists for Del Shannon, Bobby B, Percy Sledge, The Marvelettes, Benny King, you know, loads of others. For someone so young like you getting into music, how good was it to have the different genres of music that you worked with?
4: It was unbelievable, man. Honestly, unbelievable. I mean, if you think about it, for a guy so young, I mean, all these guys who had the big hits in the 60s, where they came back in the 70s, but mainly playing American Air Force bases because there's loads of them everywhere. And the agency I work for, they put us out. Like I said, I mean, 1 week, 1 month, it'd be Del Shannon. We'd be playing rock and roll. And the month after that, it'd be like the Marvelettes or the Supremes. They'd be doing Soul. And then Percy Sledge. And then Johnny Tillotson. And then, you know, Bobby V. And it was backwards and forwards. You had to really, really be on your top, learn your chops, you know what I mean? So it was a fantastic apprenticeship, to be honest, to think about it. Yeah,
3: sounds it actually. Yeah, because yeah. I mean, some of those people were massive in music. So let's jump forward to 1983. Rod Allen, Barry Pritchard, the founder members of the Fortunes, came to see Smacky, as you were then, in a club in Coventry, and you were offered the position of lead guitarist and vocal that very night. How was that?
4: We were.
3: Because the Fortunes had the hit in the 60s, didn't they?
4: They did. They had, I knew them. They were massive, you know, because I know some of them were local. But our roadie had left Smacky. Smacky themselves were a fantastic band. We were Band of the Year twice, and we won a TV show. We did all kinds. It's played all over Europe. But when our roadie left to join the Fortunes, we got somebody else in, obviously. But Chris Harris, his name was, and he contacted me. He said, Mick, he said, Fortunes guitarist Dave is not very well, and they're looking for somebody else to replace him. Dave was Barry Pritchard's brother, who was one of the original Fortunes, and they're coming down to look at you. So, to be honest, my bum was chewing my underpants, if I could say that.
3: Yeah, you can say that's fine.
4: And they stood and watched the show, and they came. Well, I went for a drink, and they come and said, "Fantastic show, really good, really good. We'd like you to join the Fortunes." And I said, "You're joking." Now, this is the weird part about it, because about 3 or 4 months before, I'd gone to see the Fortunes at my dad's club. My dad used to be a member of his Kersley Working Men's Club. And I went to see them, and they absolutely blew me away, how good they were, the vocals and how professional they were. And I thought, blimey, I thought these guys would be rubbish. But they were absolutely incredible. And I said to Rod, I said, "Well, I'm totally flattered, lad." I said, "But I don't think I've got a voice to match yours." He said, "It's not about the voice, it's about the blend. And we think your voice would blend lovely." So I got the job that night, weird as it was. There you go.
3: That's one way of doing it, isn't it? Getting yourself out there. But I mean, what is it about the 60s, especially the Sensational 60s Experience Tour, that people like? And especially people who were born after the 60s. Is it the music, or is it just taking people back around at the time, back in time?
4: I think it's both. I think it's the vibe as well. I mean, I don't know about you, how old you are, but I'm 75. But even now, when a 60s song comes on the radio, it just transports you back there. It just takes you back straight away. You know what I mean? Even after playing it for 50 years, it still happens to me. So we see the same people year after year after year, and now they're bringing the kids as well. And that's the nice thing about it. If we do a Butlins weekend or something, and it's 60s weekend, that place is jam-packed with young people dressed as coppers and nurses, and it's 60s, and it's just something about it. It doesn't happen with the 70s and the 80s stuff, does it?
3: No. Normally 70s and 80s. 70s, you got your disco. 80s was more to be leg warmers and your Fame, and people would go dressed as people, you know, with leg warmers and school uniforms and that, because that was the time they were at school and that. But I say, when you think back to the 60s, and you know, the Fortunes were around at the time when Beatlemania was around, and there's so much good music back then. They were all just one, you know, they were representing Britain, weren't they, all over the world?
4: They were. That was the thing about it. I mean, the lads have told me some stories about, you know, meeting the Beatles and going to America and stuff. And, it was a fantastic time. And it'll never happen again, I don't think. I think anybody that went through it, you know, it was the most incredible time to be alive, really, especially as far as music was concerned.
3: Yeah, absolutely.
4: Somebody said to me a long time ago, mate, somebody looked much cleverer than I, said there was only 5 songs ever written, and 3 of them were written in the 60s. And I think I know what he means, you know what I mean?
3: Yeah, I know what you mean. It's one of those. It's like when there were songs from the 60s that came back into prominence in the 80s and through television adverts. I think of Benny King, Stand By Me, was from the film. I heard it through the grapevine, Marvin Gaye, and other things like that. So that introduced the 80s audience to the 60s audience. And nowadays, 50 years on, if you play the Beatles to people, people are going to get up and dance.
4: Yeah. Well, listen, I mean, you look at, what do you call the two lads from Liverpool? You know, the brothers.
3: The Real Thing?
4: No. Oh, blimey, come on, mate. What's their name?
3: Christians?
4: No. Bigger than that. They just got they retoured again, got together. They argued for years and they got back together.
3: Oh,
4: Gallagher brothers. The Gallagher brothers.
3: They're not from Liverpool. They're from Manchester.
4: Oh, from Manchester? Yeah. Well, whatever. Wherever they're from. Hey, listen, I know it began with an F.
3: Yeah, all right.
4: But what I'm saying is, doesn't that sound like the Beatles, though?
3: Yeah, it does. I mean, if you think back to when the Beatles split up in 69, the last thing they did was on the roof of Abbey Road. And then after that, they all went their separate ways. And then, of course, we didn't hear anything from the Beatles until 1996, when suddenly they found Fraser Bird.
5: Oh, yeah.
4: Yeah.
3: Which apparently had been, you know, floating around, you know, an attic for years. And then apparently it was released. So. I mean...
4: Yeah, I bet there's tons of that stuff still laying about somewhere. You know, them guys were so prolific writing and that.
3: That's what I mean. Yeah. Is there stuff like that from the 40s, you reckon, still floating around? It's never been released.
4: Well, there is. I mean, there was songs we did an album with Roy Wood. You remember Roy Wood from Wizard?
3: Yeah.
4: Well, he's a fantastic songwriter, and we had the invitation to go to his personal studio out in Worcestershire and record an album with him. And we did. We went every day, and we recorded these, like, 9 or 10 songs. But the agency that put it all together didn't pay Roy. And the songs have never come out. They're just on a shelf somewhere in Roy's studio. And I tell you what, absolutely fantastic songs, really good songs.
3: Yeah,
4: I hope one day he'll release them, and I think everybody will be surprised.
3: You'd hope so, wouldn't you? But how have you seen the music landscape change over the last since you've been obviously 40 odd years? How have you seen it change from what you started out in into what it is now? Has it got better? Has it got worse?
4: Well, I think you can take it both ways. I can answer that by saying that during COVID, when, you know, we had the call, you know, it's all over, you know, I said it's going to be 2 years. I knew straight away it'd be a long time. And we just sat back on our backsides doing nothing. And then me and Eddie, our bass player, just decided to write a song between us because we were talking online and we kept sending stuff backwards and forwards. And we put this song together about being away from a loved one, you know, during COVID. And it got to number one in a couple of the charts. So we did that on computers.
3: Yeah, so it's uncomputerized.
4: I hadn't written a song since 1972. So I just did it on guitar. I sent it to him, and he put some bass on it. I got a drum machine, and we put it together. But then I looked into it. I thought, we're going to be another year at least. So I built a little studio outside the back of my house. I'm in it now, and I've got the software, and I could make you a song now, you know, especially with the AI, it's killed the business, really. You know what I mean? In two minutes, you could write two lovely songs, by AI. But how has it changed? In the old days, it was four tracks, and you had to keep bouncing a track down and bouncing a track down. These days, you've got 24 tracks. I've got sitting here in front of my computers. I've got 48 channels here, 48 tracks.
3: Yeah.
4: You know what I mean? That's where it's all changed.
3: Yeah, I mean, you can do that, can't you? I mean, as you so rightly pointed out there, you can write a song within about 2 minutes via AI. Also, as well, for yourselves, America, and next year you're going to Australia. You're getting around a bit, aren't you?
4: Yeah, well, I've bribed everybody I know.
3: You bribed everybody?
4: Yeah, I've got a little black booker. You send us all, you're going to prison. It's one of them jobs, you know what I mean?
3: Oh, I see. One of those. Say nothing. After all these years, all these little stories you've kept.
4: Yeah, one day there'll be a book. One day there'll be a book.
3: I look forward to reading it.
4: America come in, it was a big surprise, really. I mean, they haven't had an English act on their books for a long, long time, and they phoned up, and of course I said yes. Yeah, of course I did. So yeah, we're looking forward to that. We're going next Monday.
3: Yeah, you're going all over. I mean, looking at some of your tour dates, I mean, you are literally doing the full length of America, aren't you, when you look at
4: We pretty much are the full length of Brits of America.
3: Yeah, because you start off in Alexander and then... Oh, no, sorry, that one's been cancelled. Alexander and then Pennsylvania, New Jersey, New York, Massachusetts, New Jersey... It's all over, isn't it?
4: It is. There's two big tour buses and a trailer. And then with some places we fly, and the bus goes on its own, and we fly across and then meet them at the other side. So it's going to be a trek. It's going to be a real trek, but we'll get through it. And I'm sure we'll enjoy it too.
3: Yeah, absolutely. And what is it still about performing on stage? I mean, I know this show takes place on the 30th, this Saturday coming at the Philharmonic. What is it about being on stage in front of the crowd? Has it always been something you wanted to do since you were younger and first got into music? Is it a case of entertaining the crowd and just seeing the reaction to them?
4: It is exactly that. A little story, but when I first joined the Forts, I mean, Baz and Rod used to do all the talking, used to do all the spiel, you know, because obviously them lads passed away. And I took over, and me and Eddie do it all now. And I love chatting to them, you know. The trouble is, when I start, I can't stop, and then I get bad mouth from the agent. But the thing about it is, it's not where they're going to go on a Friday night. It's they're coming to see us, definitely. You know what I mean? It is because we're playing where they're going to end up on a Friday night. That's where we always go. When we do it in a theatre, people are coming to see us. And everybody's there to have a good time, and we have a great time. It is a fantastic show, I have to say.
3: A lot of
4: the old tour managers used to put maybe the principal artists out of each band and have a backing band, didn't they? But these guys, stage right, they get all the bands, put them all together, and it's good fun backstage as well. I'll tell you, we have some laughs backstage, we really do.
3: I was going to say, there must be some stories going around, you know, from those who, you know, were around in the 60s, you know, I mean, obviously, it's a sensational 60s experience. You must have heard some stories, though, Mick, haven't you? I mean, you've got some yourself, but there must be some absolute beauties going around.
4: I'm thinking of one right now, but I can't tell you.
3: I think we'll just leave that one. I mean, I'm sure you've heard a few, and I need to keep within the Ofcom regulations, because no one, I'm sure there'll be a story or two that maybe we can't repeat. Where's your favourite place to play? Have you got a favourite venue, or are you just great? Are you just happy to play in any of the venues?
4: They're all fantastic. They're all brilliant. But here's one that might surprise you. Everybody usually has a bad press about Scotland. You know, we've got people in England have got this preconceived idea about what it's like up there. But I tell you what, the biggest gig in Glasgow, that is a fantastic place, that is. I mean, it's a bit like the Symphony Hall in Birmingham. A bit like the one we're doing in Liverpool. It's massive, and it gets packed out. But the Glaswegian crowd, mate, they're incredible. Absolutely incredible. God help you if you're a comedian and you're dying, but the atmosphere there and the way they get up off the feet, it's just incredible. So I would say that's one of my favourites, to be honest.
3: Yeah, the way I look at it, though, it seems to be, with all due respect, it seems to somewhere someone can go and just escape from the things that's going on in their life, you know, just for a couple of hours, step back in time to the 60s and just enjoy the music and the bands that were around at the time. And you know what? You might get a granddad who'll take his grandkids and sort of say, well, this is what we listened to back then. And then suddenly they then get into, they decide they want to look about yourselves or Dozy, Beak, Mick and Titch, the Trems, you know, and find out more about it. And suddenly you've got new fans.
4: Yeah, that's just the way it happens. That's exactly how it happens. But when you're on stage, you can't really see faces because the lights are on you and stuff. But every now and again, when the lights sort of pan across and you see, you know, just the front three rows packed, all singing at the top of their voice, you can't buy that.
3: No, you
4: can't.
3: I mean?
4: You can't buy it. It's just incredible. Yeah. It is a fantastic atmosphere. Them people come in there, mate, doesn't matter what their age is. Once they sit down and start listening, they're 16, 17 again.
3: Yeah. Do you have bands approach you, say, who are maybe in the audience or, you know, that's just setting out? Do they approach you and say, look, you know, we've seen your career in music. Can you, you know, what advice do you give them? Do they ask you for advice of how you got started or what they can do to make themselves bigger or more known?
4: Well, funnily enough, I've seen a guitar I wanted on eBay, and I contacted this guy, and obviously they can see your profile. We've been chatting about, you know, this and that and the other, and he says, I've just realised who you are. And he said, you know, that's fantastic, and he's done exactly that. He's done exactly that. He says, my band, we're doing covers and stuff, but we're doing some Beatles stuff and that. Have you got any advice to make it better? Just little things like that. And yeah, I'm chuffed. I'm chuffed to death. You know what I mean? It's lovely.
3: Yeah, because, I mean, as I said at the top of the interview, you know, you cut your teeth with Black Sabbath. And, you know, a lot of people, Ozzy Osbourne, you know, God rest them in that. But, you know, Black Sabbath at the time, as you say, they were called Earth. But did you know that they were going to go on to be so big the way they were?
4: At the time, I've got to be honest, no, I didn't. Because there were so many what we call underground bands out then. Everybody wanted to out-grunge each other, you know what I mean? And we were kids, really, when I worked with them. And they were, I tell you what, they were brilliant. I mean, for a three-piece band with a guy up front, they were fantastic. They were a great band. Like, Tony's a good, great player. Just a great back line, just, you know. But, see, at the time, they weren't doing their own stuff at the time. They were doing covers like we were. I think it was just afterwards they started writing their own material and making it. But, yeah, fantastic times, mate. I'd love to go back and do it again. I would indeed.
3: Yeah,
4: I'd love to go back and do it again.
3: Jump into the time machine and go back. Before we plug the events again, some of the people you've worked with, who was your favourite? I mean, obviously it's going to be difficult. Was there one specific artist that you thought, you know what, I'm honoured to have done it, or, you know,
4: Del Shannon?
3: He sang Runaway, didn't he, Del?
4: Yeah. I'll never forget it, mate. We asked to back him. And I'd always loved that stuff. I'd always loved Del's stuff. It was like country pop, wasn't it? You know what I mean? Because I like that kind of stuff. Anyway, we walked into this hotel in Coventry, and we got the gear set up. And this guy, this guy came in, shouting, and he filled the doorway. He was only small, but he was broad, such a big lad, big broad shoulders, and he had fringes on, and he was tanned. And like a woman's handbag, but it wasn't. It was a man's bag with music and stuff in it. And I thought, here he is. He's Del Shannon. And I was like, you know what I mean? Like, I could hardly talk. He was Del Shannon. He was a lovely guy. He was an absolute. He and I became great friends. And he cut me up when he did what he did. But we all knew he had his demons. Like, you know, you could tell that.
3: Absolutely. And back then it was a different era. You know, the demons weren't spoken about, were they? And now, like,
4: that's
3: nowadays,
4: right. You got on with it, mate. And he was abroad for a long, long time away from his missus, and I met her quite a few times, and she didn't like him. But she came over once, but touring's hard work. And yeah, Del was over here for like 6, 7, 8 weeks at a time, you know. And yeah, like I say, he had his demons, bless him. Lovely man, lovely fella.
3: Yeah, he did, and he'll be forever be remembered for his music. So I'll give you a chance to plug the show then. Come on then, tell people what's happening and what time.
4: Well, but the one thing about it is, it is at the Philharmonic on Saturday, but it's an afternoon show. It's a matinee show. I'm just trying to find it on there.
3: 3 p.m. I think
4: now.
3: I've got written down here.
4: Yeah, it is 3 p.m. Yeah, 3 p.m. start. So if you're going to come down, folks, get your drink in before you go, because it starts at 3 o'clock.
3: And then just switch off and just enjoy the music, and, you know, sing along to everything. Just go out and enjoy yourself.
4: That's what it's all about. You'll have a fantastic time. I'm honoured to be part of this show. I really am. It's a great show.
3: And it's an honour to have had you on. Mick, thank you very much, Steve, for your time. It's been an absolute pleasure speaking to you.
4: Anytime, lad, anytime. All right, folks.
3: Cheers, Mick. Thanks, mate. Speak to you soon. Cheers, mate.
4: Cheers, then.
3: Bye-bye.
4: Ta-da.

0: Nicky Calisto, Destructive Love, Liverpool Community Radio, 106.7 FM, New Daily Cost on me, Matty Grimes. Mick's over there, Karen's over here. Many thanks once again to Mick Smith and from the Fortunes. Just to plug it again, they are playing this weekend the Sensational 60s Experience at the Philharmonic Hall, 3 o'clock on Saturday. Tickets still available. Dozy Beak, Mick and Titch, The Trems, The Fortunes, Vanity Fair, Spencer James, and The Foremost are going to be there.
1: So what sort of genre did it, does it go into then, do you think, before?
0: Well, I mean, obviously, the 60s, as we spoke about during the interview, you know, a lot of people love the 60s. And, you know, Mick didn't join them till the 80s. Yeah. But obviously before then, they'd had the hits. So it's really one of those where people still remember. And obviously, as I said during the interview as well, it's where someone can go and just switch off. And go back to the 60s.
1: It's that sort of the rock and roll sound.
0: Yeah,
1: or
0: exactly.
1: Yeah, and they just liked the way he sounded. And so they just gelled. They just they vibed, and he was in the band. In one night.
0: And when you look at it as well, I mean, you know, that's a guy who cut his teeth with Earth, who then later went on to Black Sabbath. So you know. Absolutely, yeah. Sounds and he doesn't sound 75, really doesn't.
2: No, he doesn't.
0: He doesn't, does he?
2: No.
0: But anyway, thanks, Mick. Thanks for chatting to us. Right, back into the papers then. Anyone got a story?
2: Yeah.
0: Go on then, what have we got?
2: Oh, yes.
1: I think it was just about Andy Burnham's going to stand for Makersfield in Greater Manchester. So it's a by-election again, so that's like the Greens won one, didn't they? But Andy Burnham is pretty popular as the Manchester Metro Mayor. Do you call him a Metro Mayor, I think, rather than just Mayor, Andy? And he has been an MP before, so he's standing to be an MP again.
0: Yeah.
1: And there's talk about, well, with all that's happening with Starmer, if it ends up that he does end up, having to give up his leadership, then Burnham could be the one that might stand for it as well. But do you have to be an MP first?
0: Yes.
1: So does that mean if he does, he has to win this?
0: No, you have. Yeah, obviously you have to be. You have to be an MP to do a leadership challenge. Yeah. If Andy Burnham does win, and judging by opinion polls released over the weekend, it's pretty close between themselves, between Labour and Reform.
1: Oh, it's going to be Reform, but very close. So it's a bit like how close it was with Labour and Green earlier this year, and then, in Gorton.
0: Yeah, if Andy Burnham wins...
1: Rather Reform and Green.
0: Yeah, Andy Burnham wins and gets elected to Parliament, he then can start a challenge to the leadership. I think you need 81 members to support you, and then obviously a leadership election... A leadership challenge can take place, and then a leadership election would take place.
1: Yeah, with the way that the Welsh Labour were wiped out, the councillors were absolutely just wiped out, weren't they? There were many Reform gains, but there were also Green they're talking about Andy Burnham that he has a popularity of his own, that he might sort of rescue Labour in the situation slightly, he might even win this by a narrow margin, and then he might actually increase the popularity of Labour again if he manages to become, goes into the leadership contest. So what do you think, that's a likely scenario that Labour can recover a bit with Burnham?
0: I think it's one of those where if Labour win the seats, I mean, technically it is in the red wall. So it has been a Labour stronghold for quite a while. If they hold on to that, then yes, they will, Andy Burnham will be returned as an MP. And then obviously, if he can unite the party, then I'm sure a lot of people would say, yeah, he's doing a great job. But it's he's got to go with this main hurdle, which is the election, which is the by-election. Now, if he loses that, there's no coming back. He'll still be Mayor of Manchester.
1: Yeah.
0: But unfortunately, he won't be an MP. However, if he wins it, then obviously he has to give up being Mayor of Manchester, and obviously will take up his role of Westminster. Mm-hmm. And then, it might take a couple of weeks for obviously to get back into the swing of things. But then, if he has enough people, then he will challenge to be leader.
1: I don't think the red wall means as much as anymore.
0: No, it doesn't.
1: It didn't mean much in the 2019 one. Well, no. it completely changed around, didn't it?
0: Yeah.
1: Even in places where the miners' strike took place,
0: exactly.
1: there was votes for the Tory. The Brexit opinion divided it, and they got people some of those areas back in Boris Johnson instead because of that. And then you've got the Reform now coming behind either the Greens or Labour in these ones. So So yeah, we'll just see what happens there.
0: Exactly, we'll keep an eye on that.
1: He's been popular in Manchester anyway because he's nationalised buses.
0: Go on.
1: That's one thing.
2: Early lung cancer test available in 5 years. Brilliant. A simple urine test for lung cancer could be available from the NHS in as little as 5 years. Experts have said the majority of cases of lung cancer in England are diagnosed at later stages, meaning the disease can be harder to treat. The new urine test can indicate the first possible signs of disease, which could potentially mean cancer could be caught early, enable patients to get treatment sooner. Isn't that brilliant?
0: It is, actually. It's about, I mean, obviously, there's been a lot of work going on in cancer research over the years.
2: Yeah.
0: And, you know, it feels like we're getting somewhere now where... It could be cured one day.
2: Yeah.
0: And especially, as you say, if this takes 5 years and it works...
2: Yeah.
0: Then how many lives are going to be saved by an early test by just using your urine?
2: Yeah.
0: You know what I mean?
2: It's brilliant, isn't it?
1: You know how they can detect the cell and detect it in that. Yeah.
0: If you go back 40, 50 years, you had cancer. There was no cure. There was no thing. You were just left, weren't you? They wouldn't have done anything as such. They'd have just, you know.
2: Yeah.
0: Nowadays, you know, the chemotherapy and, you know, drugs and so on and so forth that do help.
2: Yeah.
0: But, I mean, if you can find it at an early stage, then... It's absolutely brilliant.
2: My husband went to the doctor and told him he's losing weight.
0: Right.
2: He never gave him a blood test for it. And he said, come back when you're eating. My husband said, I'm stressed because we're in the middle of moving.
0: Yeah, of course, yeah.
2: He just sent him for a blood test. It mightn't have helped, but it would have made me feel a bit better.
0: Yeah.
2: So I'd have been running with the doctor.
0: Well, no, I mean, you're entitled to. But as you say, it takes 5 minutes to do a blood test, obviously the result. But then, as you so rightly pointed out, something could have been flagged up on the blood tests.
2: Yeah.
0: Because what you find with blood is, blood can give you the answers to, you know, everything happening in your body.
2: Yeah, yeah.
0: And that's why, you know, that's why blood tests are run, because it can tell you, you know, your oxygen level, your hemoglobin level, you know, it's an infection, so on and so forth.
2: Yeah.
0: You know, but thinking back, if they'd have done that and they'd have found something, then it would have been, you know, they could have actually...
2: Yeah.
0: Put a plan in place, couldn't
2: you? Yeah.
0: And that's the thing.
1: We're talking about catching it early, because once it gets to stage 3, 4...
0: Exactly. I mean, obviously, the later you catch it, the later the stages are, then you know for a fact that, you know, that's what happens. But if you can catch it, say, in just a simple test of urine or whatever, then you can, you know, do it that way.
2: Yeah.
0: And imagine how many lives you'd save, how much... Yeah, you know, how many people have gone through a diagnosis, gone through chemotherapy, you know, and, you know, it's gone, and then, you know, 6 months later, it's come back more aggressive, and it's that thing, isn't it?
2: Yeah. Also, and I've got a moan about something.
0: Go on, Happy. Go on. I've been waiting for this.
2: My friend went to the hospital with her husband, and he's got a blue card, you know, to say he's disabled, and he's still got a parking ticket because he was in the parking lot.
0: Right.
2: Longer than 2 hours. But when she went to see the doctor, the waiting list was a long time. So she couldn't nip out and change the blue card or the reset.
0: Yeah, the clock.
2: And he still got a parking ticket. And I think you should always have no fee to pay in hospitals when you're in. You shouldn't have to pay parking fees.
0: I thought it was 4 hours with a blue badge.
2: Well,
0: it was 4 hours.
2: Yeah, I don't know, but he got a ticket anyway.
0: Oh, I dispute that.
2: Yeah.
0: I would dispute that all the way.
2: Yeah.
0: But you're right. I mean, you look at it now and you go park in the hospital. You know, you're talking £6-7
2: a
0: visit.
2: Yeah. Should be free, shouldn't it?
0: It should be, but if it was free, then everyone would just be like,
2: I suppose so, yeah.
0: So,
2: yeah.
1: But is it reimbursed for people who have to be there every day and all that sort of thing?
0: I mean, I know staff. I'm sure staff get help with car parking, especially the new Royal. So they would, you know, they would obviously pay at a discounted rate. But again, should parking be free for staff?
2: Mm-hmm. Oh, it should.
0: You know what I mean?
2: Yeah.
1: That'd be their wages gone. Because
2: I know.
1: Think about it. You think about it. if employees are paid at the same rate, but some, or there's already inequality, if some live further away, they have extra travel costs which aren't reimbursed in their wages. So it's a, so that sounds like the same thing for nurses,
2: yeah,
1: or whoever else in the hospital. If they actually had to pay to park there and it's not reimbursing their wages, then there's an inequality there that they're effectively getting paid less.
3: Absolutely.
1: Just as people have to travel far to work,
2: yeah,
1: having to pay more, they're effectively getting paid less as well.
0: But then they will say, well, they give out the contracts of these to like a Q Park and NCP, yeah, and NCP and Q Park will say, well, we've got to make money, you know, so we can't, you know. So they want to make a profit and so on and so forth. But it is one of those where, you know, the parking is, trying to get a parking space,
2: yeah,
0: is ridiculous. Absolutely ridiculous.
1: Well, I had a thing, you know, just a standard thing of getting a parking fine where just in Liverpool, because I thought I'd paid for it on an app. Didn't have much internet.
0: You fell for that.
1: Yeah, but it hasn't. You're supposed to put the location, I think, maybe.
0: Right.
1: Whether I got it wrong, I don't know. Or, but it then did show that it had gone through the payment, but I got a fine through.
0: Well,
1: so,
0: I hope you argued it.
1: So I've put an appeal in for it, actually.
0: Good.
1: Yeah. So I don't know how I'm going to prove it.
0: Because if it's gone, the payment's gone through, and then they find you.
1: Yeah.
0: It's crossed over. So therefore, surely that should get cancelled out.
1: I wonder if I put the wrong location, they're going to still say, "Oh, well, you paid for the wrong location because you've got to put a number." So I don't know whether I did that or I got it right and it went through, or it didn't display the ticket because I thought if you put on an app, you don't get a ticket. So you don't get a physical ticket out the thing. Maybe it didn't press for it. So it can actually be quite confusing. And therefore, that leads straight into where they could find you. So, you know, if you don't do something right within it.
0: Yeah.
1: It's very easy to, for ordinary people to, you know, like, or just fall foul of it or something like that.
0: Yeah, that's the thing, isn't it? I mean, some people, it used to be a case of you used the parking meter and you just, you know, put 10 bits, whatever it was, and then you'd come back, put more in. You know, it was fine. I mean, all right, the traffic wardens waited round. They sort of knew, when it was running out. If you hadn't, you know, if you didn't get, you know, back in, you would, the ticket was on the.
2: Yeah.
0: But, yeah, I mean, I just think it's ridiculous. And especially, as I say, the Blue Badge, I think it's 4 hours. I'm not sure.
2: He was a long time waiting to see the doctor. A couple of hours, maybe. Yeah.
0: That's what I mean. That is what I'd say. It's sort of be, well, hang on, it's not my, you know, the doctor was late.
2: Yeah.
0: But I would certainly dispute that.
2: Yeah.
0: I would. That's just me.
1: How much was the fine?
2: £30, I think. Yeah.
0: That's what it means.
1: And one of those, yeah. Then if you pay it within so many days, yeah.
2: Yeah.
0: Yeah. That's the thing, isn't it? You know, if you pay it within. But then why should you have to pay it if you know, you know, the appeal? You know, if you appeal and you would, you know, if you paid it and then you appealed, do you get it back if you win?
1: I think the fine you do, I don't know. So I'm trying that now.
0: So that
1: delays having to pay for it if you still do, because as I said, I've actually exceeded my whole overdraft. So for like eight days, I can only use a credit card. So.
0: Oh, that's not good.
1: It's not good, yeah.
0: So, oh. Anyway, let's play some shows that we did, and we'll play some music after it.
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0: That's the Christians in an ideal world. Coming to end the New Day Croissants on Liverpool Community Radio 106.7 FM. With me, Matty Grimes. Michael's been here. Karen's been here. Hi. Now, this week, I think I'm back on tomorrow at 12 with Eddie and the new guy, Andrew, I think is that his name? I would ask Steve, but he's a bit busy. And then Thursday I'm back, and then Friday Steve's here. See, Steve had to do it all last week, 6 hours off.
1: Yeah. I listened last week.
2: I was in for
0: nice to be back. Anyway, thank you for your company. The show's repeat tonight at 6:10, 6 tomorrow morning and over the weekend as well. Again, many thanks to Mick from the Fortunes as well. The matinee performance is taking place this Saturday, 30th of May, at the Liverpool Philharmonic Hall. Tickets are still available. Get yourself down there. Dozy, Beaky, Mick and Titch, The Trems, The Fortunes, Vanity Fair, Spencer James and The Foremost all be performing then. As I say, show's repeat tonight, 6:10, 6 tomorrow morning. Stand by, I think, following us at 2 o'clock. It's The Reading Room. Don't quote me on it. I've not seen the schedule for a week. But thanks for your company. Michael, thank you very much. Karen, thank you very much. See you in a couple of weeks. Leave you with Joseph Lock and goodbye for us. We'll see you soon. Bye-bye.
2: Bye for now.

0: Frank Griffith here. Come join me on my LCR show, The Jazz Cavern. 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
2: 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This is Imad Hassan, your host of Liverpool Nation, where we will strive to gather some information for you about support and services center near you, and provide advices on health, family, housing, education, work, and much more, by hosting experts in these areas to put all of that in front of you on one place called Liverpool Nation Radio Show. So stay with us as the best are coming your way. On this episode, our first guest is Abdelwasa Sufyan, Communication and Operation Manager at Rahma Mosque in L8, who's talking about Ramadan and what does it mean in Ask the Expert part of the show. And we continue with the second part of our interview with Steve Varagher, the founder and director of LCR Radio, in our local hero part of the show. Let's move on to our next part of the program. Let's ask the expert. This is where we ask specialists and their field and benefit out of their knowledge and experience. So let's introduce Abdelwasa Sufyan, Communication and Operation Manager at the Rahma Mosque, that's in L8. The man who was once being nominated for national awards after creating dementia for national museums in Liverpool, that's in 2022-2023. Abdelwasa will tell us more about Al-Rahma Mosque preparation and arrangement for this coming month of Ramadan and the services the mosque will be providing during the month for more than 40,000 of Muslims in Liverpool and the area. Abdelwasa, welcome to our program.
3: Thank you very much for inviting me today.
2: So, let me ask you first, Al-Rahma Mosque, what does that name Al-Rahma mean?
3: So the word Rahma stands for mercy, and the word mercy is one of the names of God the Almighty, in which we believe, as Muslims, God the Almighty is the most merciful, and it

0: His mercy that we see, and His mercy that we believe, that God the Almighty spreads throughout the whole of humanity.
1: Mm-hmm.
0: So I think we named it after the name of God the Almighty.
1: It has a deep meaning. A
0: deeper meaning to it.
1: Yeah. So tell us about the history of the mosque. I mean, when it was founded and throughout the years, and how it became to the way we see it now.
0: Of course, Liverpool Central Mosque, Al Rahma Mosque, was founded in 1953, so the early 1950s, from an old man called Ali Hizam.
1: Mm-hmm.
0: Now, Ali Hizam was living in the area at that time, near the masjid itself.
1: With the same location.
0: Same location where it currently is right now. And with the help and the assistance of God the Almighty, he saw that people needed a place to pray.
1: Mm-hmm.
0: And he gave a small section from one of his homes for people to start praying inside. But due to the capacity of the worshippers entering the mosque daily, they saw that they needed to upgrade and expand the masjid itself, the mosque itself.
1: Mm-hmm.
0: And this, we're talking about the early 50s.
1: Early 50s.
0: The early 50s. The early 50s in which the late Ali Hizam started and established the masjid itself, the mosque. And later on, the masjid expanded, and it was registered formally in 1974, in which it was registered under the Liverpool Muslim Society. So the name of the charity is the Liverpool Muslim Society, and the mosque itself is a small is one of the, you know, the sections of the Liverpool Muslim Society underneath the umbrella.
1: Oh, okay.
0: Yeah.
1: So which means there are more mosques under the same name.
0: So we've got all the departments within underneath the umbrella of Liverpool Muslim Society, in which hopefully we can speak about later on today.
1: Oh, okay. So tell us about who manage and operate Al Rahma Mosque at the moment.
0: Of course, so the mosque is managed by a board of trustees.
1: Mm-hmm.
0: And only if the board of trustees, there are an executive board in which they manage the mosque in terms of the operations of the mosque, you know, taking decisions for the mosque itself, new projects and new establishments. So it'll go through the hierarchy from the trustee board to the executive board and to those that work within the mosque itself.
1: Mm-hmm. And you are part of that?
0: Of course, yeah, I'm part of the executive board. In which my role is to oversee and look at the operations and to support in the management of the mosque itself.
1: Good. So tell us about the importance of Al Rahma Mosque for Muslims in Liverpool, and the type of services and support does the mosque provide to Muslims and neighbours in that area?
0: Of course, Al Rahma Mosque is not just a place for people to come to worship, to connect with God the Almighty. Although this is a beautiful and one of the most righteous actions that a Muslim can do, but Al Rahma Mosque is everything for the community. It's a place that they can go, they can, for example, socialize, they can seek help, they can seek assistance through our various services that we offer at the masjid. The mosque itself is a place, as a hub for people to come, to go to feel as like it's a place that they feel comfortable in. Mm. And alhamdulillah, all praise is due to God the Almighty that the mosque that is currently serving around 40,000 Muslims, as Liverpool itself, when we see the Muslims in Liverpool, it's hitting around 40,000 to 45,000 Muslims. And the mosque itself is the central mosque of Liverpool and the main mosque for Liverpool. And we get from week to week, day to day, worshippers in and out, in and out, in and out. And we've got a lot of different services that we offer as a mosque.
1: Mm-hmm.
0: We have, for example, the mosque itself, in which people will come, observe their five daily prayers every single day, starting from the morning prayer, the Fajr prayer, and ending with the Isha prayer. We have the likes of the Jum'ah prayer.
1: Mm-hmm.
0: That we host every single Friday.
1: This is the busiest time.
0: The busiest time is the Friday, of course, which is the Friday sermon that takes place every single Friday, in which the whole entire mosque, not just the ground floor or the first floor or the second floor, but also the outskirts of the mosque itself. So
1: roughly how many?
0: So we do receive around between 3,500 to 4,000 worshippers
1: every Friday.
0: Every single Friday. So every single Friday, we would receive that amount of people that do come to the mosque. And observe the prayers. But other than the prayers itself, we've got a lot of different services that we offer. We have the likes of the Rahman Mosque funerals, in which Muslims around the whole city of Liverpool and also the city region itself would come, and they would be able to offer funerals upon their loved one. We also have the likes of our Hajj and Umrah, you know, traveling to the holy lands of Mecca. We offer that as a service for the worshippers. We also have the matrimonial services, the likes of marriages and other types of services. We also have the likes of counseling sessions. We also have the likes of zakat giving. Zakat giving is a beautiful way of giving charity for those who are in need of you know, support. And it's one of the pillars of Islam that we believe as Muslims, that every single believer coming from the Islamic faith has to give 2.5% of their yearly savings every single year. Of course, if they are financially capable to do so, they will have to give 2.5%
1: out of their
0: wealth. Yeah, of their wealth to charity. And we would collect that charity and give it back to the community, especially to those who are in need of the support for their living. We also have the likes of the Ramadan preparation, Ramadan, the Taraweeh, the Iftar. Taraweeh is like the prayer that would be observed by Muslims, especially in the month of Ramadan, feeding those around our community. We have the likes of our other services, the likes of our educational department, teaching Arabic language, Islamic studies, and how to read the Quran, the beautiful scripture of the Muslims, and also have the memorization of the Holy Quran, the Holy Scripture of the Muslims. We also have our bistro, Ar Rahma Bistro and Cafe, that we have next door to the mosque, and that serves the breakfast, lunch, and dinner. You can find that on Mulgrave Street in L8. We also have the likes of our, as a mosque, we have properties that we have, we renovate, and we also give out for people to be able to live in, or, you know, able to have as a Airbnb on the weekend.
1: Right. So some of the services you mentioned, and I'm sure some will be curious or, you know, asking about that. Is it just all the services you mentioned just for Muslims, or all the neighbors are welcome to, if, in case if someone needs, you know, visit the mosque or try the restaurant or benefit any out of any of those services?
0: Of course, we have multiple services that are for Muslims and also non-Muslims. Likes of, for example, our mother and toddler group. We host our mother and toddler group every single Wednesday for the age of from naught all the way to the five years, for Muslims and non-Muslims. And you'll see every single week, every single Wednesday, that the first floor gets transformed into a full play area.
1: Every Wednesday.
0: Every single Wednesday.
1: Yeah.
0: From 10:30 till 12:30.
1: Mm.
0: Every single Wednesday. And this is a place for young toddlers to go to play and to enjoy their time. We also do have the likes of our school visits that we host. In 2020,
1: local schools
0: and also those from outside of Liverpool. We have also visits from the likes of Wales and also the likes of Wirral, St. Helens.
1: Get to know
0: we host the school visits every single Monday, Tuesday, Wednesday, and also other days. If you're able, if you would like to book, feel free to go on our website and book on our website. In 2025, we actually were able to host around roughly 80 school visits in the whole of 80 school visits in the whole of 2025. So we have a lot of services that are open for Muslims and also non-Muslims. And once again, the kitchen itself, the restaurant, the bistro, is for Muslims and non-Muslims. You know,
1: I like the sound of it, because I think this is what Liverpool is all about, right, Steve?
2: Yeah,
1: multicultural mix, you know. Everyone,
0: of course,
1: is welcome everywhere, you know.
0: Even speaking about the you know, the diversity of the mosque itself and those that attend the mosque, we've actually got around roughly around 50 to 60 different nationalities that would attend the mosque every single week, day in and day out. Those that speak
1: different languages,
0: are from different backgrounds, you know. The mosque is a really diverse place, and the place that people can feel welcomed.
1: I feel
0: at home. It's a place of social cohesion, the cohesion between the people, the love between the people, you know, the vibrant vibe for those to attend and see. You know, I don't think anyone will be able to understand until they experience the feeling of Ar Rahma Mosque, Liverpool Central Mosque.
1: Yeah, it sounds really good. So now let's move our conversation to the topic of the moment, the month of Ramadan. Could you explain to us about Ramadan and, you know, the preparation of Al Rahma Mosque to welcome this month?
0: Of course, Ramadan, as many are aware, is one of the pillars of Islam. And it's a pillar that should be observed by all Muslims, if they are, of course, physically able to, and mentally able to, they would be able to, it would be obliged upon them, and have hit the age of maturity, it would be obliged upon them to start fasting the month of Ramadan.
1: 30 days,
0: of course.
1: Yeah.
0: And the reason why Muslims, of course, would fast the month of Ramadan is because God the Almighty, He narrated in the Holy Scripture of the Muslims, the Quran, يَا أَيُّهَا الَّذِينَ آمَنُوا كُتِبَ عَلَيْكُمُ الصِّيَامُ كَمَا كُتِبَ عَلَى الَّذِينَ مِنْ قَبَلِكُمْ لَعَلَّكُمْ تَتَّقُونَ. O you who believed, God the Almighty has prescribed for you the month of fasting. He has prescribed for you the month of fasting as it was prescribed for those before you, for you to attain taqwa. And taqwa here is God consciousness, knowing, acknowledging, and knowing that God the Almighty is there all times. And this month is a month of refreshing the body, transforming the body, because the month of fasting is not just from abstaining from eating and drinking, but also abstaining from vulgar words, also bad habits that one may have established throughout the year. So this month is a month that you would be able
1: to stop all the desires,
0: all type of desires, bad habits, anything that is bad, you'd stop it in this month. So you're training your body, training yourself to leave this wonderful month as a better human being, a better person. And the most reason, one of the most, of course, as a Muslim would observe this month, is the God consciousness, knowing, acknowledging that God the Almighty is there at all time.
1: Yeah, let's talk about something else related this month, which is people hear about all over the world. Group iftar.
0: Of course.
1: Okay, how you prepare and how you manage and how you do that at the Rahma Mosque?
0: Of course, Ramadan is a month that is beloved to every single person. So as a mosque, as a management, we want to ensure and make sure that what we are offering in the month of Ramadan is a sense and a feeling of the Ramadan vibe. So let's give an example. Mm-hmm. The Ramadan preparation, for example, iftar preparation.
1: Okay.
0: We would serve up to 300 meals.
1: 300.
0: Up to 300 meals throughout the weekend. Throughout the weekend, we'd...
1: So, sorry, when you say 300, this is per day.
0: So this will be, of course, throughout the week, for the weekend itself, the Saturday and Sunday, and throughout the whole entire week itself, we would offer other alternatives for breaking the fast, having the likes of fruit, and likes of having a small lentil
1: date.
0: Soup, dates with bread, and we prepare this. So we make sure and we ensure that the Ramadan, the breaking the fast for all the Muslims around the community are able, especially those that are less fortunate and don't have the financial capabilities to feed and have, you know, breaking
1: and this
0: the
1: is
0: fast.
1: Something to do with the restaurant.
0: Of course, yeah. Of course, everything that is made from the restaurant itself.
1: Which is attached to the mosque.
0: Of course. It is one of the, we believe, as it's one of the waqf of the masjid itself, the mosque itself.
1: Okay.
0: So it's a type of endowment for the mosque where every single type of, all the profit that comes from the bistro itself, the cafe, would go back into the mosque. It would go back into the mosque.
1: Sounds like an investment within the mosque.
0: Of course,
1: yeah.
0: It's a huge investment for the mosque.
1: So when we talk about such big a group, iftar,
0: yeah,
1: they will require, you know, a lot of manpower and a lot of money. How does Ar-Rahma manage to deal with all of that?
0: Of course, throughout the Ramadan preparation, we've got each you know, person that would have his own team, and one of them is the iftar preparation. We have a full team of volunteers.
1: Volunteers.
0: Mm-hmm. All our volunteers that would give out of their time to be able to prepare the food for those that are fasting.
1: Mm-hmm.
0: And this is, of course, from Monday to Sunday. Monday to Sunday.
1: Yeah.
0: On certain days, we would give out the likes of rice, chicken, or rice and lamb, lentil soup, and more food. And other days, we would give out the likes of fruit, the likes of bread, lentil soup, dates, to be able to, for someone to be able to break their fast. Mm-hmm. And of course, we are, especially over the weekend, we are serving a large amount of dishes throughout the weekend. And of course, we're able to do this through donations.
1: Mm-hmm.
0: So the mosque itself would send out, and you're able to go on our website once again to be able to find this link and donate to something called Iftar Sayyim, giving donations for those that are fasting to be able to serve those that will be coming in each day to be able to break their fast.
1: So this is after the evening prayer?
0: That's correct. That would be the evening prayer.
1: So let's talk about, let's talk numbers, I mean. Roughly, or how many people will visit the mosque weekly? And would that number change, increase in the month of Ramadan?
0: Of course, because the month of Ramadan is a spiritual month and everyone is fasting in that month, we would receive a large amount of people entering the mosque daily, especially in the month of Ramadan. And that's due to the fact that people fasting, people want to connect to God the Almighty, reading the Holy Scripture, you know, learning more about the religion, especially with the programs that we may have on, the lectures that we have on. So people would enter the mosque naturally more in the month of Ramadan. But even outside the month of Ramadan, we receive a large amount of numbers.
1: So you mentioned earlier, Friday is the busiest time. I mean, normal days, which is, you talk about 3,000 up to 4,000 people.
0: That's correct.
1: Does that number increase in Ramadan?
0: Of course, it would increase a little bit in the month of Ramadan, and especially in the day of, which I believe we'll speak about later, in the day of Eid, for example.
1: Mm-hmm. On the we'll come to
0: No problem. But of course, in the month of Ramadan, it would increase people in the mosque daily, and the mosque is left open since the morning until the night time. The mosque is open all day. Every single day.
1: Would it be busy even that late at night?
0: Of course, that is correct, because we have the likes of the Taraweeh prayer.
1: Oh, okay.
0: The prayer that people would offer in congregation after the night prayer itself. Yeah.
1: So that will bring me to the next question. Dealing with that large amount of people in and out, and the mosque open 24 hours. And you know, in Islam religion, you have to look after your neighbors. So within all that big number of people in and out, how Al Rahma Mosque manage to show respect to their neighbors and make sure they are not disturbed by that much people going in and out and, you know, making noise or breaking any things?
0: Of course, when it comes to the neighbors, of course, 100% that we would show, and we'd make sure that our neighbors, our neighborhood itself, the neighbors that live around the mosque, are not being disturbed too much with the congregations entering and exiting the mosque, especially in the time of Taraweeh when it's really full.
1: That's at night.
0: At night, of course. So we would have on each street volunteers.
1: Mm-hmm.
0: Monitoring who enters the streets, who leaves the streets, so it does not, disturb the neighbors. And of course, once again, for the neighbors, we've planned already to go and deliver to each neighbor some sort of voucher and to welcome them to the month of Ramadan. This is through a small card welcoming them to the month of Ramadan and just talking and telling them a little bit about the month of Ramadan, and alongside of that, a small voucher will be going out to each of our neighbours to show them and welcome them as well as humanity to the month of Ramadan itself. So neighbours for us, honestly, they are, you know, we consider them a lot. Their feedback is, of course, 100% needed, and we try our best each year to make sure that our neighbours are not being affected too much from our congregation, especially in the night prayer.
1: It's good to hear that. So after 30 days of fasting Ramadan, Eid al-Fitr comes. Tell us more about this celebration and how do Muslims celebrate Eid al-Fitr, especially children?
0: Of course. So the likes of Eid al-Fitr, Eid al-Fitr is a beautiful celebration for the Muslims. You know, as Muslims, we have two celebrations throughout the year. We've got Eid al-Fitr and Eid al-Adha. As some people may understand
1: it.
0: Two different, of course. You've got, as people may know or have heard of it before, as small Eid and big Eid.
1: Yeah,
0: you've got Eid al-Fitr, which is the celebration after the month of fasting.
1: This is the small one.
0: Of course, this is the small one. Then we have Eid al-Adha, which is the bigger Eid for the celebration of.
1: Why do you call it small and big Eid?
0: I think this was just a term that people were able to make it easier for them to understand.
1: To remember which is which.
0: Because, you know, from the religion, we have two Eids. So a lot of the non-Muslims were confused. Why do you have two Eids? So we say, you know, got a small Eid and got a big Eid.
1: So let's talk about the small one and okay. How the.
0: Of course.
1: You normally celebrate it.
0: Of course. So the month of, the celebration of Eid al-Fitr is a time of celebration, happiness, especially for the young children. Mm-hmm. Everyone will dress up in their own, type of clothing, their own type of cultures. And, you know, each person would come to the mosque on the day of Eid, especially on the day of Eid, dressed up nicely in their own type of in their own type of culture, for example, wearing beautiful clothing, also smelling beautifully. And also the day of Eid, the day of the celebration, is a day that everyone celebrates together. And when you ask earlier on in regards to, you know, how people would attend, on the day of Eid alone, we actually have to host 4 to 5 prayers for Eid itself, the Eid prayer itself.
1: Mm-hmm.
0: Eid prayer is normally one prayer.
1: So you talk about 5 times... That's Eid prayer. We talk about 4 or 5 times each time.
0: And a brand new congregation would enter the mosque.
1: Yeah, I mean, like numbers.
0: So, for example, if we are saying now we have between 3,000 to 4,000 that enter Jum'ah, Friday, by itself, I think everyone can do the maths for themselves and see how many people would attend.
1: So
0: on
1: easily,
0: the day of
1: 2025.
0: We would receive a large amount of number that
1: before
0: would attend.
1: Before noon.
0: Of course, yeah, before noon.
1: Yeah.
0: A large amount of number would attend.
1: Eid celebration by itself, how many days? 3 days.
0: Yeah, it would be depending on, of course, the family, but yeah, it's 3 days, for example, or the Eid itself would be the first day itself, but different, of course, yeah.
1: Yeah, so speaking of the kids celebrating this Eid and having a good time, what the mosque would normally do for them?
0: Of course, also for the kids themselves and also family, what families would normally do, every single Eid, they would have something called Al-Eidiyah. I'm not sure if anyone's heard of this word, but it's a small present that each young person would receive, whether it's money, whether it's a gift, whether it's a small token of, you know, observed the 30 days of month of Ramadan. So a small gift to them to show that, you know, you've done it, a small, you know, gift of appreciation, a small gift of also encouragement. So they receive a small gift, a small present, for especially the day of Eid itself.
1: Yeah. That's why we used to love it.
0: Yeah.
1: So another thing, and I just want you to talk about before we move on to the next question. In Al-Eid by itself. So tell us about the time, because there is something says that you have kind of hug or shake hands with everyone around you, especially with people you have misunderstanding, people you had a fight with, or so you're supposed to forgive on that time. Is that right?
0: Of course, Eid itself is only a day for celebration, nothing else. If you have hard feelings with anyone, you leave it to the side.
1: So it should be, you should forgive on that day.
0: Of course, 100%. A day of forgiveness and a day to reconnect with those that you've probably broken ties with also.
1: Family, neighbors.
0: Neighbors, all of it. A day of celebration is only a day of celebration, nothing else.
1: Okay. You see, Steve, so I fight with you the day before and just fix it on the day after.
2: I want a present
1: from you. No, that was for the kids, you know. So, let's move on to the next question. City of Liverpool, famous for the mix of population, okay? And it's very known all over the world that city will welcome people from different nationality and backgrounds and all that stuff. Describe the importance for you at the Rahma Mosque as a big or large organization. Such support, how will that affect and support you to carry on doing what you do the best?
0: Of course, we know that Liverpool, the Scouse land, is a really diverse place. And the diversity is what creates the people in the city of Liverpool, I sincerely believe. And coming to see different faiths, coming to see different cultures, different walks of life. As Muslims, as a mosque, we welcome all. As a mosque, we welcome all. No matter what walk of life you've came from, no matter what background you are from, no matter where you are where you originated from, you are will always be welcome at the mosque itself. And we do see this day in, day out. The amount of interfaith work that we do with the local, the local churches, for example,
1: mm-hmm.
0: even the likes of, for you know, a small shout out for Father Peter, for example, the work that we do with other religions, other different types of cultures, we do huge amounts of work with them, and this is what creates us. This is what make the city unique and unites us as a people.
1: Yeah, so you never feel like you are away or not part of the city. You always feel like you are part of it.
0: We feel, especially at Liverpool Central Mosque, we are part of the fabric of the city.
1: Sounds good. So what makes Al-Rahma Mosque unique and different than other mosques? It's the size of the surfaces and the mix of the things you do for the community and neighbors and all that stuff. You know, beside, as you mentioned, the language schools, the workshops, restaurant, a funeral. Beside all of that, what are the future plans or goals for the Rahma Mosque?
0: Of course, we do have some new projects that we want to, be able to establish. We want to be able to start, and for example, one was recently on the Echo and other news outlets is for our new wash facility.
1: Okay.
0: Now we do serve, as mentioned before, the Muslims in the city of Liverpool and also outside of the city of Liverpool with funeral service. Now we do have a small, small room that we use for the washing, for bereavement services. Mm-hmm. We're trying now our hardest to move on and expand our current,
1: based on the large amount of Muslims require the service.
0: Of course, and we do receive probably each month, especially for the funeral service itself, up to 15 or 16 funerals a month.
1: Any idea when that will be done?
0: Of course, we are still currently on the first stage of collecting some donations from people, but we have started on the project itself. Mm-hmm. We have started taking on renovating, but we're still hopefully step by step we'll be able to achieve it. And we do have also other future plans, mm-hmm. For the mosque itself, the likes of the Rosebery Cohesion Centre. Mm-hmm. That is a huge multi-million pound project that hopefully we'll be able to achieve in the upcoming years. And as our vision, as for the mosque, we have a vision 2035,
1: mm-hmm.
0: that we'll try establish for the next 10 years with the help of and assistance of God the Almighty. So hopefully
1: that time we'll host you again, and hopefully we'll be all that done and ready.
0: Of course.
1: So with all the services you provide, and you mentioned the awesome work you're doing for the community and the area, if anyone wants to donate or get in touch, how they can they contact you?
0: Of course, they're able to visit our website, for example,
1: which is
0: liverpoolmuslimsociety.org.uk. Mm-hmm. They're able to also send us an email on info@thelms.org.uk. They're able to also find us on the likes of our Instagram page, Arrahma Mosque _LMS. Also on the Facebook, on YouTube, on X, also on TikTok. We also have a TikTok account. So feel free, all the social media platforms we are on, and feel free to get in contact with us.
1: Good. Any final message or words for our radio audience?
0: The month of Ramadan is a beautiful month. It's a month that is really, it's something big for the Muslims all around the world. So whoever comes near the mosque, or you know, walking past the mosque, and they smell some nice samosas, or they smell some nice food, just feel free to come in and grab as much as you want. Feel free to come in.
1: It is time to try it for free.
0: Of course, yeah, yeah. Feel free to go in.
1: Sorry, is this something to do just with this specific mosque, or?
0: Oh, you'll find it, and not just in mosque. You'll find it, you know, walking through neighborhoods, for example. You probably smell some nice food being prepared at homes. Families gathering together, you'll probably hear, see schools gathering together.
1: It's time to see the kindness of Muslims.
0: Of course, 100%, 100%, as the religion of Islam has came as a mercy for mankind.
1: Good. So, that was Abdul Wazir Sufyan, the Communication and Operation Manager at Al-Rahma Mosque in L8. Thank you, Brother Abdul Wazir, for the time and for telling us all the services and what you're doing for the community. Thank you very much, and shukran, Ramadan Kareem, to you and for all the Muslims and brothers all around. Thanks.
0: Thank you very much. Thank you.
1: Now let's move on to our second part of the show, Local Heroes. And on this part, we'll carry on with the next and second part of our interview with Steve Varga. Steve, speaking of that amount of people you help and support, and you know, being there for them, entertained and
3: yeah, it's got to be entertaining as well, you know.
1: Exactly, that, yeah. Because
3: not,
1: you know,
3: it's not all bad news, and it's not all, you know.
1: No, it's a good mix. That's a good thing. But I mean, even if it's rely on volunteer, but still, you have a cost.
3: Of course, we do, yeah, and you know.
1: Yeah, and that will bring this question, which is we have to ask. How does most of your funding come from?
3: Well, the vast majority of our funding comes through grants, so we're constantly applying for grants. One of the disadvantages of applying for grants sometimes is, you know, do you want something to deliver something? So sometimes you have to change your course, the route that you're taking, to take into account that. And really, an organisation like this runs on very low costings, but, you know, we have fixed costs like the Ofcom licence, which we just paid, which was £850, PRS licence, which allows us to play copyright music, which is £700. We have another licence for being on DAB. So with all these sort of on costs, you know, we need to have paper for the photocopier, you know, we need to keep the lights on. If a piece of equipment breaks, if we can't fix it, we have to buy a new piece of equipment. You know, and you're talking a bare minimum of about £10,000 a year.
1: If we had
3: that amount of money every year, and so we, you know, we get a small subsidy from the council of about £4,000 a year. So there's £4,000 of it, but finding that other £6,000 can be quite difficult at the moment because of the funding landscape. There's a lot more people trying to get funding, and there's a lot less people giving out funding. And we're not a charity either, so we can't apply. Some of the grants that are available are only for charities. Now, we're what's called a community interest company, which is a limited company that has a community purpose. And saying that, since we started in 2017, we've brought in over £1 million into this community that wouldn't have come into this community. Admittedly, we've done it for the radio station, keep the radio station and other projects working. But that money would have gone somewhere else if we hadn't been here.
1: Yeah.
3: So it's a, you know, we started taking on advertising, but advertising as a model will never pay for a community radio station.
1: Something to survive.
3: It's a little, you know, it's dribs and drabs. It's, you know, it's a bit of bread and a bit of water, but it's not, you know, it's not protein and carbohydrates. It's very, you know, and at the moment we are in quite a sort of dire position, really. And it's, you know, I don't want to sound, you know, I don't like sounding bleak at the end of the year, but it's, you know, we could do with a benefactor, really.
1: But I guess difficulty is part of this life.
3: Yeah,
1: but
3: yeah,
1: I mean, if I ask about what's the challenges, I mean, the bigger challenge faces LCR, and that will make it really difficult to carry on with this noble mission.
3: Well, that you know, that's the main challenge is funding. You know, the radio station's been licensed and been on air for 6 years now, and it's the best it's ever been. We've got an incredible variety of programs, including this one, Liverpool Nation, and we're able for people literally to come in off the street, which is, you know, you just came in, didn't you, and had a chat with me, and we've got to the stage now where you're doing a program that sort of writes itself every month, doesn't it? You know, it's like I don't have to go and think of a new program. You've got your local heroes, right?
1: Yeah.
3: And you've got the ask the expert.
1: Yeah.
3: And all you've got to do is go and find a hero and an expert. Yeah. Which you know you don't really have many problems doing because you know you're a man of the community as well.
1: Well, we are a Liverpool city of local heroes, right? Yeah.
3: So you know it's giving people. If you think of it as like a big Lego set. Being able to make a radio program is like, I've got this big Lego set, it's called Community Radio, and I give you all the pieces to put it together. If you can't or don't want to put it together, that's not my fault. But I'm not making the radio programs. I'm encouraging and supporting people to make the radio station, programs.
1: Don't you agree with this? Like, it's supposed to be, that's the way I look at it. Supposed to be like you're a nice person helping others. So it's supposed to be someone else there who's listening, or we are hoping is listening. Out there should step up and come to help.
3: It'd be lovely, but you know, we live in the real world at the moment, and you know, it'd be nice if someone who had money heard about us and said, you know, this guy sounds genuine in the stuff he's doing, because everyone who comes in here. Into the radio station in the cafe, they come out like they have their minds blown. Basically, I can't believe all this is happening. It's a real radio station. Blah, blah, blah.
1: It's not about the radio. It's just about let's leave entertaining people to the end. But I'm talking about, as we mentioned early, what you're doing for, let's say, Wednesday afternoon. That. Bingo and karaoke afternoon. That's really something noble.
3: Yeah.
1: I mean, without support, I mean, you could imagine that amount of people from us. They are not going to enjoy their life.
3: They'd just be, well, you know, the vast majority of the time, I'm being very prescriptive here, but, you know, sometimes the support workers don't know where to take the people to support them because for various reasons. But, you know, these people who come in on a Wednesday, they enjoy what they're doing here. You know, they come in 5 days a week, if you know, but we try and keep it on one day. And it's like, you know, it's great for the cafe because the cafe makes lots of money on that day. Everyone has a good laugh.
1: Yeah.
3: Everyone's enjoying themselves. It'd be nice if we did one of them all around the city. We were like a mobile organisation, but you know, and it's what I said earlier is it needs someone to start something. It needs, you know, I like the phrase a conductor. You know, like someone who tells the orchestra what to do. I like the phrase, and you know, I don't know whether I made this up myself, but community conductors. Now, conductors conduct an orchestra. So if you think the people in the community are like the players in the orchestra, right, there's violins and there's drums and there's, you know, there's brass and there's woodwind. And the conductor brings all those people together.
1: Yeah.
3: And they all play Beethoven's Ninth Symphony.
1: But right? They'll bring all...
3: The other type of conductor is on a bus. You know, We used to have bus conductors that used to go walk around the bus collecting the tickets.
1: Yeah, the old school one, yeah.
3: Now, the conductor and the driver know where that bus is going. They have a route and they go to it. So they're sort of guiding that bus. Now, you think about the community are all on the bus. They don't have to be on the bus. They want to be on the bus and they go where the bus is going. I like that analogy as well. But every community's got people like that. I went to an event yesterday in Stockbridge Village. Fantastic event taking place in the back of a pub. It was pensioners' Christmas party. And there's two guys down there, Ian and John. And they're just ordinary guys. They're not, you know, They're not, you know, anything special. They're not doing it because they want to be liked by everyone. They're doing it because they want to see these pensioners having a good time. And it was fantastic. Absolutely fantastic. And they should be getting medals off the king. They should be getting funding. They have to raise all the funding themselves.
1: Because they're doing it from their heart. Of course they are, the thing, you know. Yeah. No fakeness, nothing.
3: Lots of people out there with spare time, you know. So time's not an issue, I don't think.
1: In
3: a community context. But it's got to be something inside. You know, you say it's from your heart. And, you know, we're not as passionate as Libyans, I don't think. You know, it's not like, it's just like you feel it needs to be done. So you do it, you know.
1: Let's hope by this, you know, this time, like, we're crossing the fingers and...
3: Well, many years ago, you know, it was like, this was the job I did. I worked in Knowsley, and that was, you know, it was about engaging communities. But it was never my community. I was always working somewhere else. I've been living in Liverpool, but working in Knowsley. Now it's like, well, hang on a minute. I want to make where I live better.
1: Yeah. But it is... I'm sure you're seeing it and you hear it all the time. I heard that and I see that all the time. And people tell me how it used to be. It's amazing how it used to be, this Kensington area. And even surrounded, like, you know, Princess Park and all the surrounded area. How it used to be, how it changed. It's because of nice people like you. So that's why what you're doing, it makes a huge difference. And it's amazing when you see people like you helping others, and this is steps going ahead and going forward to improve our city, you know. So, let me ask you about the future goals of this organization or this radio.
3: Well, we did have a big plan last year, 2 years ago. There was a piece of land in Kensington which the council own, which has not been built on for 20 years. They knocked the shop down. So there's a nice little piece of pocket land in Prescott Road. And we thought, well, what we could do is we could build a new building there, and we could move the radio station there, and we could move the cafe there, and we could restart some of our community businesses.
1: Mm-hmm.
3: But the structure of the building meant we could also have three Airbnb flats, so they would generate money for the community project. One of the problems about community projects is they cost money. They don't make money. Even our cafe doesn't make money after 10 years. It has to be subsidised.
1: Yeah.
3: But that subsidy is having a knock-on effect to people's health, because we're actually making, you know, we do healthy food, etc., etc. But we don't get any of the benefits of that. You know, maybe there should be an equation where you can go, you're doing this much in the community, equates to helping people's health or helping people's education or reducing people's mental health issues or reducing people's...
1: Which is really important things. Yeah.
3: They're all important. The radio's a vehicle for that. It's not... The radio doesn't cause that. Being involved in the radio is a factor in people's lives, bringing regularity back to their life, improving the communication skills, improving the social circle of friends and social skills, making them more aware of what's going on in the community. It's not about playing music.
1: And making friends of some local.
3: Yeah, like, meeting people and reducing isolation.
1: So that will bring me to the next question about if someone, I know like it's all about volunteer, but someone out there would like to volunteer.
3: Yeah.
1: How do they do that? Basically contacting you?
3: Yeah, whenever we're doing training courses or an event, we put it on our Facebook page, which is Liverpool Community Radio on Facebook. You put that in, you'll find us. We try to do a training program once a month called Have a Go, which gives people a taste. It's only a taster session. It's only one evening. And doing that course gives people the opportunity to get involved in other things at the radio.
1: And the cost of this course?
3: Free.
1: It's a free.
3: It's free, yeah.
1: You have to register for that.
3: What's that?
1: You have to book for that.
3: You have to book it, yeah. We only run it with four people, five people maybe. We don't have a, it's not a massive group of people, so if you come along to it, you can't sit at the back and not get involved. You're well involved. It's only 2 hours long.
1: Yeah.
3: Given to you.
1: Long enough, yeah.
3: Long enough to get a taste of what community radio is about. And the biggest part of it is not the technical side of it. It's not using the equipment. It's like getting through to people what community radio is and what it can do for the community and themselves.
1: Keeping them within the same mission.
3: Yeah, yeah. And, you know, it's like a mission statement. You know, we don't have a mission statement, but it's like people who are making radio programs for Liverpool Community Radio need to make community radio programs. It's not rocket science, that, but I still get people coming along saying, can I do a program that's 1950s music? Because I like 1950s music and I've always wanted to be a DJ. And I say to people, we don't have DJs, we have presenters, and we don't have shows, we have programs.
1: Mm-hmm.
3: But, you know, I don't tell people off if they say show or, you know, but ours is a program. We have programs on it and the programs are presented by presenters and not DJs. And we get some people from outside the city who've got a radio program in another city and they want to put their program from that other city on Liverpool Community Radio. And the first question I'd ask them is, why?
1: Why are you choosing here, yeah?
3: Well, so they're only choosing there for their ego. It's all about ego. You know, it's all about bigging themselves up. It's not about the Liverpool community.
1: So that's why I'm saying, you're giving your message that this is exactly what we're doing, and yeah, that's we're trying to keep it that
3: yeah
1: way.
3: I'm not, you know, and that's been the story from day one. That was 2007. That was like local people doing local.
1: Keeping it real, you know?
3: Yeah, keeping it real. And the problem is, it's hard to get through to some people because that's all they've ever experienced is BBC, maybe Radio 1, Radio 2, where it's a personality presenting the programme. It's not about a place. Community radio is about a specific place and the communities or community in that specific place. So that's where it all starts. You know, you could
1: specific people, specific place.
3: Yeah, you could say it's, you know, it's what happening at the end of your street, right, is important to you. And if it's important to you, it's probably important to other people. And then you get the next tier up is BBC Community Radio. They're interested in the city as a whole, right?
1: Bigger,
3: yeah. Yeah, and then you've got like your Radio 1s and your Radio 2s. They're talking about the whole nation. So we sort of filter down from the national to citywide.
1: And it's good to see it grow on more and more, yeah.
3: Yeah, and people know, who knows about communities best? Well, it's the people from that community.
1: Yeah, I know some people listen to the radio from different nations and from different outside of the world.
3: We have regular listeners in America. We've got a family who listen to us every day in Fort Lauderdale. One of them is an ex-Scouser, you know. So that's why they listen, because they've been over there 40 years. They want to hear Scouse twang, you know, Liverpool voice.
1: And that's another thing you deliver to the audience, which is a good
3: I'm
1: thing.
3: I'm teaching you Scouse, aren't I?
1: Very soon, yeah.
3: All right, lad.
1: So, Steve, talking to you, very, very interesting, but we have to come to the end of this.
3: Okay, well, I'm going to turn the tables on you now. Right. Go on. What are you going to ask me? No. Keep going. I want to turn the table. I'm going to ask you a question. No. It's okay. Don't worry about the time.
1: Okay.
3: So what's your... Give us your perspective on Liverpool Community Radio. And tell me a little bit about radio in Libya.
1: Radio is radio all the time, you know. Doing this in different language, very interesting. As I told you before, I was trying to get someone to do it for us, talking English from, you know, from local Liverpool.
3: Yeah.
1: But then with your advice, with other friends' advice, they say, okay, you should do it. It's your show. It's your thing. You write it. I mean, being a journalist is okay to write it, to prepare it, what I have been doing most of my life. But trying to bring it all together on air, without your help, I wouldn't do it.
3: Okay.
1: So that's another thing to bring you as a hero. you prepare and you helping other people to achieve what they like to do. And for me, I like to help. I love this city.
3: Yeah.
1: Let's put it this way. So anything will benefit local people. I mean, so that will bring us to
3: Sam, I haven't finished yet. So, no. Don't. I'm leaving all this in, by the way. How has becoming a presenter on Liverpool Community Radio affected you? How has it changed you? Can you note any changes that have taken place?
1: It does, yeah. It does. Well, when I talk to my friends and people around me, I tell them this is, I've been dreaming about this.
3: Yeah.
1: You know, doing something or try to give back.
3: Yeah.
1: To this city. So I'm trying to do something. I'm trying to figure out where should I do it. So being a journalist, what's the best place? Could do it online, could do it on TV, but I have that. I'm always attached to the radio.
3: Yeah. I just love the way people, I mean, some people only come to Liverpool because they've been moved here by the government. And they go, I'm not going to go anywhere else because I love the place. And it's not because they're getting some sort of financial benefits. It's they've attached the value to being from this place. It's like it's welcoming, it's warm, friendly. It sounds like we're doing an advert for tourism, but you know what I mean. It's sort of like,
1: but
3: more nice people than nasty people.
1: Yeah, all the time.
3: By a massive amount.
1: Yeah,
3: but it's only the people who are doing bad things are getting the papers.
1: Well, someone, that's, you walk in the room.
3: That's mainstream media for you.
1: Yeah. That's part of our, what we're trying to do. We try, you know, making it nicer and nicer. And it's better for all the next generation and generation. Because without putting this effort, without helping each other to make it better for our people, we are not getting anywhere.
3: No.
1: So that will bring us to the end of this very, very enjoyable and very long interview with the true local hero, Steve, the founder and director of LCR Radio. Thank you very much.
3: Thank you for inviting me, and I've enjoyed it really, because it gets you the opportunity to talk about what you think.
1: Yeah.
3: You think about things, sometimes you don't get a chance to say them. So there you go. Thanks very much, Imad.
1: Thanks. See you again. So that will bring us to the end of this episode of Liverpool Nation, your monthly radio show on LCR FM 106.7 and DAB here in Kensington, Liverpool. 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
3: Legendary film soundtracks from equally legendary films. Each week, this programme explores through the works of the most legendary film composers who have composed the most well-known film music of all time. Film Music Legends. Hello and welcome along to the fifth edition of Film Music Legends, and this month it's going to be about Howard Shore. So I think there might be a bit of music from Lord of the Rings played, perhaps. He is now most well known for that in the 21st century, but going back to the late 70s, he has scored many other films, that some of which are pretty famous as well, like Mrs. Doubtfire from 1993 and Big from 1988. So I'll be dropping in the soundtracks from them as well into this hour for you on LCR 106.7. And here's a little bit about Howard Shore and how he got into film music composing. How did it work out for him to get involved in scoring some of Hollywood's most well-known films of all times? Well, he was born in 1946, and that was in Toronto, to Jewish parents. And like so many of the other composers I've already featured in the past editions over the past few months of Film Music Legends, he showed an interest in music early on. It was at the age of 8 or 9, around that age, where he was starting to get proficient at instruments like the piano. And he was only 13 or 14 when he first joined a band as well. He went to summer camp, as many teenagers do in the North American continent, and the connection that he made there would also become pivotal to his future career success. He bumped into someone called Lorna Michaels, who was a TV producer. He also made shows happen as well. He was the one who brought about Saturday Night Live in the 70s, as well as some of the late night talk shows, which had a comic nature to them as well, with many of the guests and a musical side to it as well, as you can imagine. So he ended up collaborating and working with Lorna Michaels, this TV producer, later into the 70s. He'd already also joined a jazz band by then in his 20s called Lighthouse. So things were going places for him already. And when he worked on Saturday Night Live as a director of music, he also appeared in sketches alongside the likes of Dan Aykroyd and John Belushi. Apparently, it was also him that came up with the name The Blues Brothers. He suggested it to them, and that became a really successful movie, didn't it, in 1980. I haven't got this one to play, but the first movie that he scored in 1978 was a low-budget movie, and that was actually costing still about $1.5 million to put together, a Canadian film with a rather dark theme to it, about a man and his ex-wife who was sequestered for her own protection and a series of brutal unsolved murders. So it was these sorts of films that he was working on at first. That was called The Brood. He then started to collaborate with David Cronenberg, and he made films in a genre that was dubbed body horror, an emerging new genre that really explored the dark side of humanity and behaviours. And he scored quite a few of those films going into the early 80s. And then also one in 1985 that was directed by Martin Scorsese, the director of The Godfather fame. That one was called After Hours in 1985. But the first piece I'm going to play in this hour dedicated to the film music of Howard Shore

is from The Fly in 1986. This was a remake of a horror film in 1957, adapted from a novel. A man invents a teleportation device, and I think you know what's going to happen. One time he steps in it, and he doesn't realise there's a fly inside it. Everything seems fine at first, but then he starts eventually transforming more and more into a human hybrid with a fly. So that's truly nightmarish, isn't it? Houseflies are bad enough at the size they are when they're just houseflies. So let's play the theme that Howard Shore wrote to open this film. That's the first bit of music on tonight's Film Music Legends.

One of the things that he does very well is create a very moody and tense atmosphere, which suits many of the films that he has been working on up until this point as well, particularly as he scored nearly every David Cronenberg film in his career, from the 1978 film The Brood onwards, except for one that he didn't do, which was The Dead Zone in 1983, which had a soundtrack written by Michael Kamen, if you've heard of him. So now we're going to move forward to his first really family-friendly film that he ever made a soundtrack for. And it was also one of the ones that really propelled the fame of Tom Hanks. It was not Tom Hanks' first film in the 80s, but this is the one that really turned him into a Hollywood A-lister, I would say. In 1988, he played the part of a 13-year-old boy who was dissatisfied with the height that he was at because he failed to get onto a fairground ride for safety reasons, and therefore he couldn't impress his teenage crush. He made a wish that he could become bigger. It was literally granted the next day when his body had transformed into that of an adult size. And of course, Tom Hanks was now the actor that played him. So this is one of the most gentle and more whimsical pieces that Howard Shore have produced so far, totally in the spirit of this Hollywood family-friendly blockbuster. This is the opening theme to a film that was simply called Big.

He did return to working with David Cronenberg straight after this. In the same year, he worked on Dead Ringers, and then, as we move forward to 1991, that was a year in which he worked on another of David Cronenberg's films, one called Naked Lunch. But one film that he would work on that came out in that same year, 1991, was another huge Hollywood success. But also, like the majority, and perhaps maybe even the exclusive content of David Cronenberg's films, it was in the horror genre firmly. A psychological horror that is very famous. It's called The Silence of the Lambs, starring Jodie Foster as an FBI rookie who wants to get the advice of a serial killer who's already been put behind bars. And that, of course, is the character played by Anthony Hopkins in the film, Hannibal Lecter, which is a character with so much notoriety, he has arguably become more famous than even Anthony Hopkins has through the films that he's starred in. Well, since he's got so much experience in what Jodie Foster is looking for, she's trying to figure out the possible modus operandi of a serial killer who is so ruthless that he usually skins his female victims. Since he's probably also experienced himself in such matters, she turns to Hannibal Lecter for some advice. And so, obviously, this score is going to be another one that is dark and moody. But Howard Shore had so much practice during the 80s writing this kind of music that he's produced, obviously, another perfectly fitting theme for this. So, going to go with the opening titles here from The Silence of the Lambs to sum up the spirit of this film as well, from 1991.

we now move to 1993 after this Silence of the Lambs theme I've just played. He again gets some light and shade in the variety of music that he produces, because the projects he's writing music for also has that light and shade as well. He's mostly written for some of the darker theme movies, but like Big, he's about to write a score for another of Hollywood's big family-friendly successes, and another one that is pivotal to an actor's career, just as Tom Hanks was propelled to A-list status by Big. This also did wonders for Robin Williams' career, not that appearing as the genie in Disney's Aladdin didn't do that already. That film and that role as the genie really allowed him to unleash his spontaneous and improvisational lively comedy that he injected straight into the character, just like he did as the DJ who worked on the Forces radio station in Good Morning Vietnam, and also in this film in 1993. It was based around improvising a character so that he could see his children after a divorce settlement left him with limited access. He was able to see them in a different way, and the very title of the film was improvised in the plot from him just spotting a couple of newspaper headlines. Mrs. Doubtfire. He doted on the kids, but with Robin Williams' character in the film, Daniel Hilliard, not able to see them, his estranged ex-wife, played by Sally Field, now advertises for a nanny. She doesn't anticipate Daniel applying for the part and donning a disguise and an improvised Scottish accent and playing the role of an elderly Mary Poppins, almost like a character who would keep the kids in line and keep the house in order in the way that he never did within his own marriage. And so he was able to see his own children again. There was often scenes of improvised madness, particularly in the part I'm about to play from the film, in which he had to keep this charade up by any means possible. And so the score follows this by being of a light-hearted, whimsical tone. It gets out the pizzicato strings. That's what it always does, a scene like that. And this is the scene of a part of the film that takes place in Bridges Restaurant. He has to be present at a family meal, which he gets to enjoy playing the part of Mrs. Doubtfire along with his kids, and now the new boyfriend that he has to tolerate as well. At the same time, he can't let an opportunity go when he works at a TV station and he is noticed playing the character of Mrs. Doubtfire. And his boss thinks it's a great idea, potentially for a TV show in which he could star. The only thing is, he wants to meet at the restaurant to talk about it at the very time that the family meal is set to take place. He improvises a way to pull this off, which involves making the unusual request that they sit in the smoking section, and he has to dash between two sections of the restaurant because his boss is sat in the non-smoking section. He'd made such a scene about a smoking advert before, corrupting the children, hadn't he? And then he does this. So the music perfectly captures this chaotic energy, so we're going to listen to that now. This is the theme from the Mrs. Doubtfire score for Bridges Restaurant.

So all he does is ship boxes in the TV station, but then he has a little play in the sets, and that's what leads to his break, which is nice. That's a great little piece, as he has to split himself in two. And in Bridges Restaurant, which is the name of the piece. So we're now in 1993 with that one from Mrs. Doubtfire. You are tuned into an hour all about the music of Howard Shore, who is another of Hollywood's most prolific movie soundtrack composers. And we're going through his career chronologically, having started in the late 70s, we're now at 1993 with Mrs. Doubtfire. The Lord of the Rings material is just shortly ahead of us. Mrs. Doubtfire never got a sequel, although one was written, it never came to be filmed. Unfortunately, also because of what happened with Robin Williams, unfortunately, he left us in 2014. So now we're going to go to another film from 1993, and it's going back to a much more adult nature again. One of the biggest films of the year, with a big soundtrack as well, with songs from UB40, I Can't Help Falling In Love With You, that cover they did that reached number one, and also Shaggy's O Carolina that featured on the soundtrack. It was another adult film success. It was another big film for Sharon Stone, following the success of Basic Instinct a year earlier. She would find herself being watched in a voyeuristic way by the owner of her apartment. She lived in an apartment block, which was the Sliver apartment block, hence the name of the film. It was based on a 1991 novel. The owner of the apartment block had set up a CCTV system so complex it would show what everybody was up to in every room of every apartment. So I think we know why he wanted to do that. And Sharon Stone was up against him. So he lived in the apartment block and had this massive bank of monitors. It looked like it was looking after a bank or something, bank of monitors. But he could have got away with saying it was some elaborate gaming setup had it been the 2010s, but in the 90s, it was still slightly more simple times. This is the theme that plays second on the soundtrack when Carly, Sharon Stone's character, moves into the apartment block. So it is Carly Comes to Sliver.

Saxophone seems right at home, doesn't it, in this score, obviously, for this film. So we got ones from Philadelphia, The Client, and of course Lord of the Rings to follow. Legendary film soundtracks from equally legendary films. Each week, this programme explores through the works of the most legendary film composers who have composed the most well-known film music of all time. Film Music Legends. We're just going into the end of 1993 and 1994, I think, with this one. Especially if you watch films in the cinema in the UK, particularly then, before the internet and the ability to pirate them, they did tend to release them 6 months later than in the US, which is when you might have got to see this one, which is called Philadelphia. This was also one of Tom Hanks' most famous roles that he's ever had. He's had so many roles, but this one was particularly memorable as well. It was a legal-based film, but unlike a John Grisham novel, it was more like a legal drama rather than a thriller, although it made the same sort of moral points that some of the John Grisham novels also did. The film's title is simply Philadelphia, the city in which it was set. The law firm operated in that city, and it's about discrimination and the brutally unfair treatment of a man with a terminal illness. AIDS was very much still an issue in the early 90s, and ways to manage the condition had not really been found yet by this point. When HIV crossed into AIDS, it was usually a terminal condition, and that was what the character that Tom Hanks played faced in this film. He worked as a lawyer, and the law firm simply wanted to get rid of him as he further battled the disease. Tom Hanks literally managed to lose weight to fulfil his role in this film, so that shows the dedication that he does show as an actor to play some of the parts that he's played. They used technicalities to get rid of him, but he managed to take them on and take them to court, and that's what this was all about. So we're going to play the opening theme to Philadelphia. There was also the song Streets of Philadelphia by Bruce Springsteen, which was also a hit in the charts as well, taken from the same film.

So we're into 1994 with that one. This is Film Music Legends. It's all about the work of Howard Shore. The next one I'm going to play for you actually does come from one of the many Hollywood films that's been adapted from John Grisham's prolific line of legal thrillers. The latest to be adapted into a film in 1994 was The Client, that starred Susan Sarandon and Tommy Lee Jones. The plot was fairly typical of the sorts of things that John Grisham's novels tend to be about. It was a young lad, I think he was 13 in the film. He saw a lawyer attempt to commit suicide, which actually traumatised him, and he then had these connections to the mob who he'd seen too much, and his life was in danger, and that's the sort of thing that the plot was about. I can't actually summarise it that easily on the show, so I'm just going to say that. But it was another thrilling film, just like The Firm was, which was made a year or two earlier. And Howard Shore has given this a bit of a bluesy feel, which suits the part of America which the John Grisham stories are always set in. It's Mississippi type of territory. It's small town America where everything looks the same, where you've got those Strodes with the same businesses lined either side. It's small town America, but sometimes with a big heart. From The Client, this is the main theme to The Client.

In 1994 with that one, John Grisham's The Client, it was the main theme. Hollywood started adapting lots of his novels, and that was the first time that Howard Shore had written a soundtrack to score one of those adaptations. So some of the next work that he did involved in 1996 what I think might have actually been a final project with David Cronenberg. It was another edgy film that he did, simply called Crash. It was about a group of people, and it is a bit awkward to describe on the radio. They were, shall we say, excited by either being involved in car crashes themselves or watching them happen, and it was based on a 1973 novel. He then also went on to do several other films, such as in 1998, the film called Analyze This, which had Billy Crystal, who was forced to become a counsellor to a member of the mob. And then, at the end of the decade, he was contacted by Peter Jackson, who had a massive project for him to do, that he became the most famous of all the work that he had done so far for composing. It involved almost real-time composing of the entire film, which in the unedited versions is over 9 hours long. He produced a score for everything that happened in the movie, even longer than its length. His score followed the real-time events of the movie. This is the live-action adaptation of J.R.R. Tolkien's The Lord of the Rings. The first time Peter Jackson would gain permission off the Tolkien estate to make a live-action movie based on Tolkien's work for the first time. There had been an attempt at making an animation before. It was made, that was back in 1978, but it was never completed due to financial constraints or a budget problem. So they had to reuse parts of the animation they'd already done to finish the story or to summarise what was left of it quickly. But these would be completed, albeit having to abridge quite a bit of Tolkien's expansive story. The first volume was Fellowship of the Ring, the first of three films in a trilogy. So we're going to play some of Howard Shore's music from that. It makes a lot of use of arpeggios, a lot of transitions between minor and major chords to symbolise the battle between good and evil and the light and shade in this story, which has a contrast between the light and comfortable, serene and peaceful Shire where the hobbits reside and where the adventure begins. And a theme for that that is taken off the soundtrack. We're going to play part of it within this one. And also the general minorized main theme that represents the quest and the darkness at the time in the world of Middle-earth. Peter Jackson had to look at what corners of the earth that he could actually film this that wouldn't look like it was filled with too much evidence of modern life. So he found the rugged landscape of New Zealand most suited. Howard Shore went out there to work on the soundtrack as well as doing it at times by the early video conferencing that existed before Skype on the dial-up internet back in 1999, planning out this epic soundtrack. So we're going to play this theme, which is actually taken off the complete recordings of the Fellowship of the Ring soundtrack. It was put out after the main soundtracks were released and actually contains closer to the full score that Howard Shore actually composed. In this, we have the tension that is present in the story, as Gandalf calls at Frodo's comfortable hobbit hole of Bag End to persuade him to take, and I'm going to have to go into a little bit of the story to describe the context of this music. He has to take the one ring that he possesses that he got off his uncle, who really didn't want to part with it, that took place during the prequel, The Hobbit. He just found it on the floor. Gollum was another hobbit, and he used to be. He's become a wretched wraith, a creature that is absolutely desperate to get the ring back and even changed his physical appearance. And now he is after Frodo when he is persuaded by Gandalf to take the ring out of the comfortable Shire and on a huge quest to the crevices of Mount Doom to throw it in where it can be destroyed. It is the key to Sauron's, the Dark Lord's power. He can take over the world if he gets hold of it, and he sends these black riders off into the Shire to track Frodo as he tries to leave with his gardener and servant Samwise. So you can see that the tension is building, and a lot of the drama takes place in the serene and idyllic land of the Shire, which I think was inspired by Tolkien actually living in the Midlands countryside, and it's such an idyll. So we're going to listen to the theme from that now, which is called Keep It Secret, Keep It Safe, which is what Gandalf urges him to do with the One Ring as he tries to make his way out of the Shire.

So we see some of those themes in there. The theme that Howard Shaw wrote, which is a nice, gentle piece. It's called Concerning Hobbits on the main soundtrack. It works as both a theme for the Shire and also for the hobbits and Frodo's friends and family in general. And that's contrasted with that sort of main theme that Howard Shaw has composed entirely in minor keys, obviously in minor chords. I meant to say, it's not really given a title of its own, but it pops up several times, obviously, in the Middle-earth score that he's composed, and you heard it just there in that theme. So we're going to play another one. They get out of the Shire. They reach a village called Bree. He gets drunk in the Prancing Pony and almost puts it, well, he does put the ring on briefly. He becomes invisible, meets another character who's later revealed to be a king of men called Aragorn. He's called Strider at the time. They then journey further east and end up in Rivendell after some other further adventures and misadventures involving, shall we say, undesired contact with the Black Riders who are trailing them. They reach the town of Rivendell, and this is a place of elven sanctuary, also the main settlement of the elves. And the theme that Howard Shaw has written here is called Many Meetings, because it is here where a meeting is held, and it forms what is the actual Fellowship of the Ring, the nine members who will bravely make their way on foot, travelling south from Rivendell, either to take part in eventual battles against the Dark Lord Sauron's forces, or in the case of Frodo and Sam, to try and take the ring into Mount Doom eventually, to sneak it in and then destroy it. So this theme plays, it's called Many Meetings.

elements then as well of because Frodo was the one being asked if he could do that, so it brought his theme in again alongside that really quite psychedelic sounding theme that's given for Elrond and his home of Rivendell and the Elven Kingdom as well in their many meetings. So this is the most epic piece of music, I think, within the Fellowship of the Ring soundtrack. I'm going to do that for you, and then I'm going to do one from Twilight, and also I'm going to end the show on a new piece of music that Howard Shawn has written for another Lord of the Rings related series. You may or may not have seen it, because reactions to it have been a little bit mixed. This is the most epic piece of music perhaps in the film, when the Fellowship has to find some way to get over the Misty Mountains. I think Gimli the Dwarf suggests the idea of going through them, through the caves, the mines of Moria, which is a treacherous way of getting over the or under the mountains. Orcs are now in the army of Sauron, and they do encounter them under the mines of Moria. And there's just one way out of the entire place to the other side, and that is over this narrow bridge, which is called the Bridge of Khazad Dûm. There, a creature called a Balrog stands in the way, and it is Gandalf who takes him on. Ends up getting pulled down into the abyss, and we lose him at least until sometime in the Two Towers. All this tense action is very excitingly scored by Howard Shaw, and this is the theme known as the Bridge of Khazad Dûm from The Lord of the Rings, The Fellowship of the Ring.

It's the calm after the storm, but it's the bitter calm, as we've been separated from Gandalf the White for now, haven't we? But the Fellowship has to carry on its way. So that takes us through to 2001. The third movie was the third book, The Return of the King. It combined much of these elements in the soundtrack as we had the final tension awaiting the final battles of good versus evil, involving the kingdoms of Gondor and Rohan, the effort by Frodo and the hobbits against the armies of orcs from Sauron the Dark Lord and the traitorous Saruman the White, who was a wizard who turned to the dark side, who had once worked with Gandalf. This piece is the opening one on the soundtrack from The Return of the King, and it conveys all of that feeling in it. It's called A Storm is Coming.

So the three films that had already been completed, I think, before 2001 were released at the end of each year. The Fellowship of the Ring in 2001, The Two Towers in 2002, and then the theme that opened that one there, The Return of the King, the conclusion of the story in 2003. He continued to work on many film scores throughout the noughties, including one for one of the Twilight films called Eclipse in 2010, Gangs of New York that came out a year after Fellowship of the Ring. He scored the three Hobbit films that came out in the 2010s, and also this Lord of the Rings project from Amazon, who got permission from the Tolkien estate to base a TV series on the events of the Lord of the Rings, but they couldn't use the main story, so they went back to the Second Age, which was thousands of years before the events of the Lord of the Rings. It's called The Rings of Power, and it's one of the most expensive TV series that's ever been produced. It's got a mixed reception. Here's the main theme, though, to it, composed by Howard Shore, of course. I'll say bye for now. I'll see you on the next month, where I'll be doing Alan Silvestri for you.

0: Real Music Legends, Howard Shore, was produced by Michael Farry. Edited by Michael Farry. It was a production for Liverpool Community Radio. Some edits have had to be made to shorten some of the music played to fit into the hour time slot. Legendary film soundtracks from equally legendary films. Each week, this programme explores through the works of the most legendary film composers who have composed the most well-known film music of all time. Film Music Legends.
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0: 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I'm from Mancap, Liverpool and Shepton. You are listening to Reach Out on LCR 106.7 FM. Today I am joined by Adam. I've known Adam all my life. He is my best friend. Hi, Adam. Welcome to the show.
1: Hi, Lou. Are you okay?
0: Yeah.
1: Good. Thanks for having me. I appreciate it.
0: You're welcome.
1: Thank you so much.
0: I've known you a long time. What were you like when you were younger?
1: Oh, God. I don't know. I think you should answer that. You saw me. What was I like when I was younger?
0: We used to have a laugh.
1: A proper laugh?
0: Yeah.
1: We was naughty.
0: Yeah.
1: Dead naughty.
0: Yeah.
1: Probably too naughty.
0: Yeah.
1: But we had the best childhood, I think, when we was growing up. Made loads of memories in our court, growing up on the Aldonian village. So I think we was all the same, wasn't we? Lovable rogues, I think we was.
0: Mm-hmm.
1: Got away with murder.
0: Yeah.
1: Yeah.
0: What do you remember of what we were like growing up? Can you explain to people how we became friends and have stayed friends all these years?
1: Oh, I think when we was younger, it would often be that you would get us into trouble and I would get the blame, wouldn't I?
0: All the
1: time. You got away with murder because the face would get you the parish. But we had loads of memories, I think, didn't we? Growing up.
0: I also had my fifth birthday party.
1: Yeah.
0: We had a bouncy castle.
1: Yeah.
0: And I invited Adam to my fifth birthday party.
1: And it was brilliant.
0: And that's how we became friends.
1: Yeah, that was like your first party after you'd moved into the house with your mum, wasn't it? And as soon as I seen the buffet table, I was like, oh, I need to get involved in that somehow. And I think I might have knocked or been like, kind of come in? And then the rest was history. From there, we've been causing havoc ever since, haven't we?
0: Yeah.
1: Hey, but yeah. Boss childhood for us, I think, Lou.
0: Yeah. Adam, you are well known in Liverpool for being on local radio. How did your journey begin?
1: I started drama school when I was a kid, class act theatre school. So I remember every Saturday, that's why I couldn't play out, because I used to have to go to drama school. And that's when I first met Leanne from Radio City at the time, Juice FM at the time, sorry. Yeah. And she was my drama teacher. And just following her journey, really, is how I began to be on my own one. And I loved it. I used to just follow her, everything she'd done. I used to be a big, massive fan of hers. And that's kind of how my journey become around, by just tagging on to her and everything that she was doing, really. Like what I'm doing with you today.
0: Yeah.
1: In the drama school. So in the drama school we do like theatrical theatre classes, script writing. Every week would be a different rotation, a different skill. So you would do like puppetry or mime or choreography. You'd do everything, and she kind of taught us across the board for all of that. And I kind of become like a super fan of Leanne's, and that developed my journey into following her on her radio show and kind of getting into it and just becoming in awe of what radio was and the radio world. And I just absolutely loved it.

0: Oh, we get into that now. Sorry. So this is from Leanne.
1: This is Leanne here. You make sure you look after my Geg. He's very precious. I've known him since he was a very small person, and I've watched him grow. And he's one of my favourite things about radio. We used to have such a laugh. I'm sure you're going to have a ball with him today. So have fun, the two of you. See you soon.
0: Isn't that great?
2: Yes.
0: Oh, we love Leanne.
2: How did it feel the first time you were on the radio?
0: It was scary. It was nerve-wracking. And my first job that I ever had off her. So she'd left Juice FM and she went to start a brand new show on Radio City, and this is where I kind of began my journey in radio.
2: Yeah.
0: I used to go along and watch the sessions that she'd do, and we kind of developed this this persona called the Geg, and the Geg had to literally go out in people's houses in the middle of the night and wake them up with like buckets of water, pies, snow spray, bottles of glitter everywhere. I remember one time I had a tub of Nutella. There was a fireman who'd been nominated by his wife because he kept waking her up all the time. We ended up swilling him with a hose pipe of water.
2: Yeah.
0: So no day was the same. I used to literally do whatever they wanted me to do, whether that was abseil down a 450-foot wall or jump into a puddle of beans, whatever they needed me to do, I would do, and I absolutely loved it. It was madness, Lou.
2: What was the best part of working on the radio?
0: For me, the best part of working in radio was meeting someone new every day and creating opportunities and developing friendships, having conversations with people and learning about all different walks of life. And I think that the best thing about radio is that you are able to talk and have a conversation and you divulge, and you get loads of information from things that you would never normally talk about on a day-to-day basis. Mm-hmm. And that's what I love most about radio.
2: Cool. What was the best... What was the hardest part of working on the radio?
0: Oh, the hours. Because we was on a breakfast show. Used to have to get up at like 2 o'clock in the morning to be in for four, practice for six and be live then by six. So, and you know what I'm like with, I go a million miles an hour. So I probably was going to bed at like 11 o'clock in the night and then waking up 3 hours later to do a full 18 hour shift. So the hours were the hardest part in radio when you're on a breakfast show, You used to hear me in the middle of the night getting up probably, banging all the walls and getting ready to go. No wonder your mum used to always shout at us.
2: What was the funniest thing that ever happened to you on air?
0: I think the funniest thing was main part of the slot was that I used to have to give a clue or write a poem about where I was, and people would come and find me to win tickets. And this one time I got lost and I didn't know where I was. So I was like live on air trying to give out directions as to where I was, but I had absolutely no clue. And it ruined the whole show for the 4 hours because no one could find me. And the whole purpose of the show was for someone to locate me to win the tickets. So yeah, no one won. Ends up screaming some woman's aunt and telling her she won tickets for this show. She had no clue what I was talking about. It was madness. Ruined the old show. Don't think I ever got over that, to be honest with you. Got a little bit of PTSD from it.
2: Have you ever made a mistake on the radio?
0: Yeah, that one, getting lost when I was supposed to be able to get found. Probably made many mistakes on radio. Some we probably can't talk about today, but yeah, I've definitely made a few. Yeah, I think one time it was Mother's Day, and there was the club by ours, there was a Mother's Day party in there, and I had to be on the show live the next day to go and give flowers out to loads of mothers. Yeah. And anyway, one shot turned into too many shots and I didn't turn up for work the next day. So none of the mothers got the flowers. You know, I just about saved my job there, I think. But none of the mothers got the flowers anyway that day. So that was a nightmare. I don't think they was best pleased. But I think they let me get away with murder at the time, to be honest with you, because they just love me. Do you know what I mean?
2: Yeah. You then moved from radio and went travelling. Can you tell us a bit about that?
0: Yeah, so at the time, I think that my slot on the radio was kind of coming to an end. We'd done everything we could with it, and the show was doing amazing, but I just wanted to change. I wanted something new. And one of my friends at the time was working in Beijing, doing all different types of travelling and working, and he managed to get a job in a school, in an English school over there. And I just messaged them one day and was like, what are you doing? Like, what is this? Where are you? How are you doing it? And one thing led to another. I ended up going travelling over there, and then I got a job as an English teacher over there, and I absolutely loved it. But I used to say I was a Scouse teacher, because I used to teach the kids Scouse rather than English. Yeah. English was not my forte, but Scouse was backslang, everything.
2: And you went travel teaching Tasmanese children to speak Scouse.
0: Yeah.
2: How did that happen?
0: So over in Asia, when I was working there back, 2018, 2019, it was the parents over there would love to see what the kids were doing in school, and they loved the fact that I was from Liverpool. Being a Scouser in Asia, in China especially, I'm telling you now, you get treated like royalty. Like, I used to go to these clubs and I'd get like a stamp on my hand, and it'd be a VIP stamp, and I could go anywhere in the club I wanted to. I wouldn't have to pay a penny for anything. I got food, everything, just because I was from Liverpool. They love Scousers. And this one day, I think it was one of the mums was like, teach my son how to speak like how you speak. And I was like, you know that. And then next minute, all the kids are walking around the school singing, Lashu, you know that. And it was brilliant. And then I used to do little Scouse classes with them. And then one day I done the video, just recording it to send to the mums. And I said to them, can I put this on my social media to send to my family, show my family? And then he was like, yeah, of course you can. And when I woke up the next day, I think it had something like 450,000 views, and it was going bigger and bigger. And I had like people, Jackie, big massive Australian news reporter, Jackie L, and someone else was messaging me. I had Radio City at the time, Leanne, and Dave messaging me. It was worldwide. It was in like Cyrus FM in America and everything. Do you know what I mean? It was crazy. So that went on for a few weeks, and it just went viral. Literally viral everywhere, and it was madness. And they loved it. Yeah, it's still out there now. So if you type in Taiwanese kids speaking Scouse, you'll see the video, and it's absolutely brilliant as well. We'll have to get LCR FM to put it on their website so you can see it.
2: Did you accept it? You get so big.
0: Not that big, no, no. I mean, when the Americans started coming for me saying, you know, can we do this interview and do that interview? Absolutely not. No chance. I loved it. It went massive, but I never expected it to be that big.
2: Yeah. What was the best reaction you got from that?
0: Probably yours, Lou, because you still go on about it now to this day, don't you? And we talk about it all the time. I think I just loved the fact that it made people smile.
2: Yeah.
0: And you know what I'm like? I love to give people a laugh. So. Yeah. I think I was just happy that people loved it and they smiled about it, you know what I mean? And I think that when the kids look back in like 20 years' time, it's already been like, what, 6 or 7 now. When they look back at it in 20 years' time, it's going to be a memory that hopefully that'll be a core for them, do you know what I mean? And they'll look back at it and go, oh my God, I remember that lunatic from Liverpool used to teach us English in the middle of Beijing. And that, I loved it.
2: Yeah, cool. What is your favourite Scouse word or phrase?
0: Yeah, ma. I think that's both of us, isn't it?
2: Yeah.
0: I love it. You know that, just the normal ones, what we just say every single day. You know, the ones that are said with love, but, you know, a little bit of shade in there as well. I just, love the Scouse language. Anything, any part of the Scouse language, I love.
2: Cool. Have you always been confident?
0: I'd say so, yeah. And I think I get it from my mother.
2: Yeah.
0: You know what my mum's like. She's, put her in a room that's empty, and when you open the door, you'll hear a sound of laughter. And I think I just get it from her. I think that she's just always been one of them people that it can just adapt to any situation and any person she comes across in life. And I think that I kind of picked that up as I was growing up, which gave me loads of confidence to just be. And I think because she's always allowed me, and Johnny Boy and the family have always allowed me to just authentically be who I am, I think that's just why I've got so much confidence, and that's why I try and push it out of everyone else as well, because everyone should just be themselves, shouldn't they?
2: Yeah. What advice would you give to someone who wants to try something new?
0: Go for it. 100,000,000% go for it. If you're not going to try it, if you don't go for it, you're never going to know.
2: And
0: the only way,
2: up.
0: There you go, never give up, Mm-hmm. What would you say? What would you say to that? What advice would
2: just
0: you give?
2: Give it a go and try your best and never give up.
0: And look at you now. Yeah. Monthly shows on the radio, and that's all by you trying this out, isn't it? And you're smashing it. And now I get to come and gig with you as well.
2: Do you think anyone can work in Gorazio? What skills do you need?
0: I think anyone can work in anything if they really put the mind to it. And I think the only skill that they need is belief. Yeah. Belief in themselves that they can do it, and belief in others that they can support you whilst you achieve that goal. And I say that to you all the time. Don't ever, ever stop yourself from doing anything, and believe in yourself no matter what.
3: Yeah.
0: And you're perfectly capable of
2: and
0: doing it.
2: And also be confident.
0: Yeah, exactly. Yeah. Well, confidence comes with it, doesn't it? Do you know what I mean? And you've just got to believe in yourself. That's the only skill in life you need, as far as I'm concerned, to reach any objective or any goal you want, Lou.
2: Yeah. What do you think about community radio like LCR, 106.7 FM?
0: I think it's amazing. I absolutely love it. And I think that it gives people like yourself amazing opportunities. But also, Lou, it's given people like me opportunities to come in and see what yous do. And I've been here, what, an hour?
3: Yeah.
0: And probably had one of the best days that I've had in a very long time. It's been lovely to meet people in this community, because it is a community. I've had a full English breakfast. I was saying to you before, my first vegetarian brekkie, off the chart, may I add. Vegetarian sausages Iraqi 106.7. is that it? LCR FM. they're just gorgeous, top quality. It's lovely. I love it here. I think it's great. Community radio is amazing, and I just think it's fabulous.
3: Cool.
0: We need more of it.
2: Why is it important that everyone gets a voice?
0: Because if everyone's got a voice, then we can always get to what we want to achieve.
3: Yeah.
0: And that's why we should always encourage people to use their voices as well. If people have got something that they really believe in, or something that they stand for, they should always speak up and say.
3: Yeah.
0: Because you never know, if you say it to the right person, they might be able to support you or help you get to that or achieve that. Do you know what I mean?
3: Yeah.
0: So everyone should use the voice. Everyone should always speak up and be confident in what they say, and always stand 10 toes on what they say as well.
3: Yeah.
0: You don't mind speaking up, do you, Lou?
2: No.
0: You've got a lot to say, haven't you? Especially when it comes to me.
2: What is your favourite song and why?
0: My favourite song is probably got to be Search for the Hero by the M People. And it reminds me so much of my Auntie Angela. So I think that's why it's my favourite song. And also, it was the song that I sang on my audition for The X Factor when I thought I could sing back in the day.
3: So,
0: it brings back loads of memories. And I love that song. It's amazing.
3: Yeah.
4: Were you on the telly?
0: No.
4: Oh.
0: It wasn't good enough to even be a bad audition on the telly. It was horrendous. So no, it wasn't on the telly. I'll give you a rendition now, but you'll probably have to close the stations down after it.
4: Have you got any of the questions you want to ask Adam?
2: No, I can think of.
4: No.
2: Well,
0: tell them, can you remember when we was kids?
2: Oh yeah, and also, I can remember when we was kids. And, Adam was making his first communion.
0: Well, we both was.
2: Yeah.
0: We both was making our first communion, wasn't we?
2: Yeah, and
0: you was in
2: we
0: St.
2: came
0: Gerard's.
2: Up with a song. This is the day.
0: This is the day that the Lord has made. So what we used to do is we used to go mad, didn't we? So in our street, we live in like a cul-de-sac, and that's where we've grew up since we was kids. And Lewis and I was in the same year in school, but we was in different schools. So when we'd finished school, we used to practice for our Holy Communion, and there used to be this lamppost outside. Do you remember outside Bob and Mary's? And we used to pretend that was the priest, and we used to walk around the circle singing, "This is the day that the Lord has made." And then we used to be singing that song all over the street. What was the other one? He's got the whole world in his hands. Oh, we was lunatics. We was absolutely lunatics. Do you remember we used to do Penny for the Guy, Lewis?
2: Oh, yeah.
0: And we'd do it in, like, August, and we wasn't supposed to do it till, like, November. We knew quite well what we was doing, going around, getting money off everyone.
2: Yeah.
0: But we've had brilliant memories, haven't we, mate, growing up? Do you know what I love most about you? The relationship you've got with all of my family.
2: Yeah,
0: and you've got a relationship with each person in a different kind of way. So you're very special to us, Lou.
2: Yeah, thanks.
3: Yeah.
4: It's a lovely community where you are, aren't you? Always
2: yeah.
4: Your neighbours, don't you?
2: Yeah.
0: Yeah, I love it. You know what I mean? You know where you stand with everyone, and we're all stronger together, aren't we, than we are apart. So It's great. Best place to grow up. It's been 36 years, probably 30 years. We've been mates 31 years now. And we've had a ball, haven't we?
5: Yeah.
0: Had an absolute ball. What's yours of mine? What's your favourite memory of me growing up?
2: Being at my fifth birthday party.
0: Yeah, that was the best one. The reason Lewis loves the fifth birthday party story is because the bouncy castle come, I went and knocked, got the gig, went in, we had the party, everyone got lashed, and me and Lewis got to stay on the bouncy castle, didn't we? Yeah, I was the favourite at the time, so I was allowed to stay longer. Yeah. We was bussing. But I love our monthly meetings as well. We go for our dinner every month, don't we?
2: Yeah.
0: And where do we go? And where do we go on a special occasion?
2: In Cosmos.
0: Cosmos, all you can eat. Oh, yeah.
2: Yeah.
0: It's £18, all you can eat. So me and Lewis went the other day. We got it, what? Eight rounds of food each. And that was before we had our dessert. And I love going to our Wetherspoons every month. We always go get the same things, and we tell them what I get, Lou.
2: What
0: do I get?
2: The steak with...
0: The steaks? No, I mean from Wetherspoons.
2: Oh, Wetherspoons.
0: I get me nachos.
2: The pizza. The nachos.
4: What do you get?
2: I get them fish and chips.
0: Or?
2: With cheesy curry. Chips and curry.
0: Yeah.
2: Yeah.
0: And it's lovely, isn't it?
2: Mm-hmm.
0: We go every time we go, we say we're going to get something new, don't we? And we just end up getting the same meal every single time. Yeah. And we love it. So shout out to them, Wetherspoons.
2: Yeah.
0: Yeah, they're our mates.
2: And also, my mum does the cheese now and again.
0: Oh my God. Yeah, in the Scots, Scouse pie. Yeah. I am telling you now. It's emotional. No one's had pie like it in your life. It's got like, I don't know if she uses like some sort of Wagyu steak or something like that. I'm telling you now, it's the most amazing pie. And she does a gorgeous fish pie as well.
2: Yeah.
0: And it's got all the trimmings, you know. It's got the salmon. It's got the prawns, the king prawns.
2: Yellow fish.
0: The haddock. Oh, she's got it all, hasn't she? I can't wait for the next one.
2: I bet you are.
0: Yeah, I'm starving now, thinking about it. And the lasagna. But the Scouse pie, I think, is the quality one. Tops every one of them off. Love Linda Scott's food.
4: So, through COVID, Lewis used to send us all a picture of his dinner every night.
0: Oh, yeah.
2: Yeah.
0: He puts it on his WhatsApp status, don't you, every day. I always look forward to seeing what he's had. And if it's anything that I like and I haven't had it, I'll text him and cause murder and be like, hello, where's But I think our relationship... Like in the past 2 years, it's been all about food. I think we need to calm down. We need to start going for walks, healthy walks instead.
2: Yeah.
4: You used to do running. You used to run the 5K a lot, didn't you?
2: Yeah, but I don't do that now.
0: No, we have something to eat instead with me. We go for food, don't we, instead? Yeah. We should start going for walks, though, Lou.
2: Adam, thank you for coming on Reach Out today. It's been great to talk to you. And thank you for listening. This is Lewis Ramland, Capital of Liverpool and Sefton on LCR 106.7 FM.
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1: 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Hi, Sandra. Welcome to the show.
2: Hello, Sue. Thank you for having me.
1: You're welcome. Hello, Sandra. 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
2: The Feel Good Factory is a charity, and we are a healthy living centre based in Netherton, in Sefton. We provide services to help people's quality of life, so to help them feel happier and also to help them feel healthier.
1: What do you do there?
2: Well, the Feel Good Factory does a whole raft of different activities. I'm the CEO, so I'm technically in charge of everything, but I do provide some services myself. So I do history, creative writing, and I run some social groups as well.
1: What is it like when people come to visit?
2: It's very friendly. It's very friendly. You just basically walk in and somebody will meet you and will help you find your way around and to sort out what it is you want to do.
3: So it's a massive building, isn't it? What sort of things are happening in the building?
2: Gosh, everything. Yes, it is a large building. We provide services and groups for, well, everybody really, from babies through to older people. So we provide help for babies and families. We provide children's groups. We provide groups to help people feel better. So we run exercise classes. We run relaxation classes. We run food programs to help people eat healthily. And then we also provide, as I say, social groups. So we provide groups for men and for women and for both together. And then we also provide interest groups. So things like, as I said before, creative writing, history, art, knitting, music, you name it, we do it.
3: So there's the charity shop and the big hall, and across the road there's the
2: community garden. Yes, we run the Netherton Community Garden. So there we grow fruit and vegetable and some flowers we grow, and we provide groups and things there as well. So we have we have fairs and we have activities. The children go over there quite a bit and do activities. So, yes.
3: Loads going on.
2: There's loads going on, yes. And yes, we do have a charity shop.
1: What kind of activities do you run?
2: Well, as I said, we run exercise classes. We run programs for older people. So we have a group called Tea and Talk, which is for older people. We provide, as I said, interest groups. So we provide history, creative writing, and that sort of thing. We run a lot of exercise classes. So if you want to get fit, we're a good place to come to. And we run food and nutrition programs as well.
1: What is your favourite thing about the Feel Good Factory?
2: I think it's its friendliness, to be honest. I've been there 20 years now, which is a long time, and the people are really, really friendly. I mean, we have our arguments, we have our down days, we all do, don't we? But by and large, people are friendly, they enjoy a laugh, and they want to help people.
1: Who can come to the Feel Good Factory?
2: Absolutely anybody.
3: So is it based on where you live? Is it only people in Netherton
2: no,
3: or Sefton?
2: No,
3: or?
2: No. Basically, a lot of our funding is just for people from Sefton, but the Feel Good Factory itself, anybody can come to, yeah.
1: How do you help people feel healthy and happy?
2: Well, I think people usually, we have to talk to each individual and ask them how it is that they what it is that's making them not feel healthy and not feel happy, and then we help them to address those issues. So we will, if somebody, for instance, wants to give up smoking, we'll help them with that. If somebody wants to lose weight, well, we'll help them with that. If people are just feeling lonely or a bit down, we run groups that help people learn how to cope with stress and to improve their moods. But often it is just a case of going along to a group and meeting other people and finding you're not on your own.
1: Can you tell us a story about someone you have helped?
2: There's so many of them, Sue. It's very difficult, that question. But I will talk about one person who I know very well. And she's had all sorts of health problems all her life since she was 19. And she's in her 60s now. She's just a little tiny bit older than me. And she comes along most days to the Feel Good Factory. She takes part in a lot of things. She helps us with fundraising, so she's a bit of a volunteer as well. But she says that we are her medication. She says the doctors would have to put her on a lot more medication if she didn't have the Feel Good Factory. So if she's feeling low and she's feeling lonely and she's feeling depressed, she just pops into the Feel Good Factory, even if it's only just for a cup of tea. She comes in, she has a chat, and she goes home feeling much happier.
1: How can people join in or get help from the Feel Good Factory?
2: Well, really, you usually just come in, to be honest. You can give us a ring first or send us an email. But we don't have any sort of long waiting lists or programmes that, you know, you have to be referred to. It doesn't work like that. You can either ring us up, send us an email, or just pop in.
3: What days are you open?
2: Monday to Friday, 9 to 5.
1: What would you like to do next at the Feel Good Factory?
2: Wow. I would like to be able to... There's what I would like to do, and then there's what I think the Feel Good Factory needs to do. Okay, so for the Feel Good Factory itself, I think we need to restart our programme for teenagers. We stopped that several years ago, but because there wasn't any funding for it, basically. But I think in the meantime, a lot of the facilities for teenagers have gone away. They're just not there. And so one of the things we're trying to do is find ways of starting that up again.
3: So what sort of things have you managed to engage with people yet?
2: The teenagers. Yeah, we do have some who were in our children's group who've grown up to be teenagers. And they are the ones who are leading this. They don't want a traditional youth club. They want things that they are interested in. So at the moment, we're working with them on, well, what is it you want? And then obviously we've got to get the money to be able to do that. So it's a little way off, but yeah.
3: So thinking about in those 20 years, what would you say has changed or improved or within the Feel Good Factory?
2: I think we have become more flexible. Now, people might disagree with me over that one, but because funding, when I started, the funding was all quite strictly for health and nothing else, really. So I think as the funding has become more difficult, actually, to get hold of, we've tended to be able to meet the needs of the community far more and to talk to them about what they want to do. And then we go out and actually try and find money and find resources for it. So I think we are, this is just my opinion, but I think we are possibly meeting the needs of the local community more than we were. I think when I started, we may have just been meeting the needs of the council and the NHS. Now I think we're talking a lot more to local people.
3: That's the point, isn't it, really?
2: Mm.
3: So how would you, how do you consult with your local community? What works best?
2: We have done official consultations. Okay, so we've done proper consultations where we've put out questionnaires and we've got them to come in. And they work, but to be honest, the best way I find is just to talk to people, to go into the groups, to talk to the groups that are there and to say, what do you want? What are your issues? And to be honest, we have a community lounge. Our reception is now a community lounge where people just come in, have a cup of tea, sit and talk. And I will go down and just talk to people there and they will tell me what their concerns are, what their concerns of their neighbours are, what they feel that they need. And sometimes I think that's better than just setting round a questionnaire or something, because I think often on questionnaires people tell you what they want, they think you want to hear. Yeah. Whereas if you're just talking to them, they'll come out with all sorts of interesting snippets of information.
3: Yes. How long has the Fieldcourt factory been there in that? Is it always just been in that building?
2: The building's been open for 25 years. The Feel Good Factory has been there since 1999. They were in a little office across the way before then.
3: Because it's got the kitchens, it's got the big hall, it's got a whole upstairs.
2: Yeah.
3: It's a bit of a surprise when you go.
2: It's a bit like the TARDIS, yeah. Isn't it? Yeah. It's one of those buildings you think it's quite easy, but when you get in, it's... I know it. It just goes around in a circle, but it can be a bit of a maze. And every so often, I find people wandering around lost.
3: Because it's right opposite the Marion Square, isn't it?
2: Yes.
3: And you've got the GPs nearby.
2: And the health centre.
3: Do you think in with all of the sort of... Is it a strong community to pick up?
2: It's a very strong community, yes. We have some connections with the surgery. They refer people to us and with the health centre. But most of our connections, to be honest with you, are the local people, and I think that's how it should be.
3: Definitely.
1: What are you excited about for the future?
2: I think I'm excited to find out what happens to the Feel Good Factory next, to be honest, because we've changed so much in the years I've been there. I think we're meeting a lot of new things that people are needing to have help with, changing society, changing communities. And I think I want the Feel Good Factory to continue to actually talk and engage with its community and to meet the needs as they come. So that's what I'm excited about. Yeah.
1: Where can people go to find out more?
2: Well, you can go on our website, which is www.feelgoodfactory.org.uk. I'll say that again, www.feelgoodfactory.org.uk. You can ring us up on 0151 291 8010, or if you're any good at social media, we're on Facebook, X and Instagram.
3: So who does all your socials? How does it work? Do you have a big team of volunteers? How does the Feel Good Factory? Because it sounds there's lots going on.
2: Mainly it's me. And I don't know the first thing about social media. No, mainly at the moment it's me. We are looking for some volunteers to take it over, but at the moment it's me. Yeah.
3: Because the charity shop, I love the story of how the charity shop came about. So,
2: charity shop. Yeah. Well, a few years ago, I had an idea of setting up a table in our reception area to sell bric-a-brac for my groups. So I set it up and it did quite well. A lot a lot of the staff were saying, oh, we don't want that sort of thing in the Feel Good Factory. Anyway, I then got to the point where we were doing it about once a quarter, and then what happened was people were coming in and saying, where's your table, where's your bric-a-brac table? And people then started to bring us in donations as well, which included clothes and things like that. So very slowly over the years, I got half a room, and then I've now got a full room at the front of the building. And yeah, it does really well. We really need the money. So I'm quite proud of the charity shop because I had to fight for that. But yeah.
3: And that's volunteers, isn't it?
2: Oh, it's all volunteers, yes. Yes, they don't let me in that much anymore because I keep changing things around and they don't like it. So it's the volunteers who manage that, yeah.
3: So when you say raising money for your groups, which groups are so...
2: It now raises money for the whole Feel Good Factory. So it's part of the money that keeps the Feel Good Factory going now.
3: But your groups are the history...
2: History, creative writing, and I do a social group called Tea and Talk now, yes. Which is it's what I call a quiet social group. We have a man's group and we have a ladies group, and they're quite vibrant and noisy, but my group's for those who don't really want that and who just want to come along, have a we do quizzes and we do different act. I mean, the other
3: How much is things to come to at the Feel Good Factory?
2: Right, they're all different. It's £3.50 a week after the first two weeks.
3: So you get a little tasters.
2: Yeah, you get 2 weeks free, yeah. To see if you like it, and then it's £3.50 for not all the groups. Some of the groups are free. It depends how they're being funded. Creative writing is £2.50. History is £3.50. The art group, I think, is £5, but that's because we provide all the materials for it, yeah. So they don't have to buy anything. They just pay the £5 and everything's provided.
3: Sounds a lot like us, doesn't it?
1: Yeah, it does.
3: People never really have to pay more than £4.53.
2: No, they're not. We keep the prices down as much as we can. But unless we've got funding for a group, unless we've got the money, we've got to be able to pay for the tea and the coffee and the biscuits and the cakes and all the materials and things, yeah.
1: Have you got anything coming up?
2: Well, the next big thing we've got coming up will be our summer fair, which is in the first week in August. We will be doing that. We do that in the community garden, the Netherton Community Garden, and there'll be a huge number of stalls and games and activities. Our music group will be playing. We usually try to get one or two other music groups, but we don't always get them, and different activities. So yeah, that'll be really, really good.
3: So we've got a stall there again, and it was brilliant when we went last year. That's why we've asked if we can come back.
2: Yeah.
1: Yeah.
3: There was a lady doing like painting figurines, so everyone got the chance to do it. And so it was pretty much free for everyone, wasn't it?
2: Yes, it is free. Yeah.
3: And then we had Gemma Longworth on the stall next to us from Find It, Fix It, Flog It. You know, who did all the chairs in the passage. Yeah. She was doing these beautiful flower crowns, wasn't she?
2: Yes. Yeah.
1: And the tires.
3: There was just loads going on throughout the day. There was lots of different organisations, or were they all related to you?
2: A lot of them were related to us. It's usually, I can't say it's definitely this year, but it's usually co-funded by LFC Foundation. So they paid for Gemma Longworth to come along, and that's that sort of person. So yeah, we couldn't really afford that all on our own, but
3: they had a cool little robotic thing,
2: didn't they?
3: The LFC, all the young ones were loving playing with it, sort of getting the ball to roll in different directions and stuff. It was dead clever. Yeah. I didn't have a clue, but all the young ones were getting it. Yeah. They're loving it.
2: On their iPads, yes. That's the movie robot on their iPads, yeah. Yeah, it's usually really good. I mean, obviously, it's always down to the weather, but... provided the weather's okay, it'll always be fine. Yes, it's great. And yes, we're looking forward to seeing you again.
3: Yeah. And there was a barbecue.
2: And there's a barbecue, yes. Yeah.
3: And a goodie stall. There was a sweetie stall. Oh, it was really good. You'll have to come this year, Sue.
1: Yeah, I will, yeah.
3: That was brilliant.
1: Yeah. Nice.
3: Is there any other things that you've got planned?
2: Yes, well, we've got a volunteers week. We'll be doing a barbecue for our volunteers in a couple of weeks' time, and we're going to be doing activities in the Feel Good Factory right the way through the week to promote volunteering, so that people can say thank you to volunteers, but also, if they want to volunteer. Last week we had a lot of stuff in for the Mental Health Awareness Week. We will be doing something for Grief Day as well, which is on, I think, the third of August, because we're going to be opening up what we call a grief garden in the community garden, which will be somewhere where people can go, can just sit and think about people that they've lost, relatives, friends, but can also do things like write their names on stones, and the stones will go in a pond and that sort of thing. So we're hoping to launch that.
3: So we seen something similar to that at the women's,
1: yeah,
3: didn't we?
1: Yeah.
3: So what did you think of that?
1: I thought it was brilliant.
3: It was really useful. Have you been able to see the one in the women's?
2: No.
3: It's worth it, just to get some ideas of how.
2: Yeah, it's not actually me that's doing it. It's another member of staff who's leading it. And, she's got some very good ideas.
1: That is brilliant.
2: Is it? Yeah.
1: Yes, I think it's wonderful.
2: Yeah.
1: Because it will help people get over the grief a lot quicker.
2: Yeah.
1: And it's for everybody.
2: Absolutely, yeah. I mean, we do run groups for people who've been bereaved. I hadn't mentioned that. So the idea is that this will be somewhere that can go on beyond that, so that they can pop into the community garden if they want to and just sit there. Yeah.
1: What is your favourite song and why?
2: Okay, as I said, this is one that changes about every 5 minutes, but I think at the moment, right at this moment, I'm going to go for Winter's Tale by David Essex, largely because he was my heartthrob when I was a teenager. I just loved him. Still do, actually. Still go to see him if he performs. And Winter's Tale is probably my favourite of his songs. So right at this moment, it's that one. But ask me again in 10 minutes, it'll be something else.
3: He was dead handsome.
1: Yeah, he was gorgeous, I will admit.
2: Yeah, absolutely gorgeous, yes.
1: Sandra, thank you for coming on Reach Out today. It's been great talking to you.
2: And it's been great talking to you as well. Thank you very much.
1: And thank you. And thank you for listening. This is Sue from Mancap, Liverpool and Sefton on LCR 106.7 FM.

Hello, my name's Steve Farragher, and I'm here to explain to you all about the LCR Club 100. 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I realise £100 is a big ask, especially at the moment. But in reality, this £100 equates to eating one Greg steak bake or drinking one Starbucks coffee a week. In return for being part of Club 100, you'll get a framed certificate, an LCR mug, and the chance to be a guest on our programme, Kenny Island Discs. But more importantly, you'll get a warm, fuzzy feeling that you or your organisation is contributing to a worthwhile community project. You can either make a one-off payment by Bax of £100 or set up a monthly standing order of only £8.34. Donations need to be made to Kensington Vision, which is all one word, Community Interest Company via the Co-op Bank. Our SOR code is 089299. That's 089299. And our bank account details are 65255654. That's 65255654. If you'd like more information or more details, then contact me, Steve Farragher, by emailing steve@l-c-r.co.uk. 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

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I realise £100 is a big ask, especially at the moment. But in reality, this £100 equates to eating one Greg steak bake or drinking one Starbucks coffee a week. In return for being part of Club 100, you'll get a frame certificate, an LCR mug, and the chance to be a guest on our programme, Kenny Island Discs. But more importantly, you'll get a warm, fuzzy feeling that you or your organisation is contributing to a worthwhile community project. You can either make a one-off payment by Bax of £100 or set up a monthly standing order of only £8.34. Donations need to be made to Kensington Vision, which is all one word, Community Interest Company via the Co-op Bank. Our SOR code is 089299. That's 089299. And our bank account details are 65255654. That's 65255654. If you'd like more information or more details, then contact me, Steve Fadiger, by emailing steve@l-c-r.co.uk. 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

Mark Knopfler and the Boys, known as Dire Straits. Before that, Tina Charles, the Jacksons. Not the Jacksons has got on my screen here. And was, not was. Morning, Wednesday the 27th of May. 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Me and Matty going to build a sea live between now and 12. Hope you're well on this Wednesday morning. You want to mention 0776190806. So what have we got coming up? Well, we've got the Bangles, the Foundations, Course to Kill the Cat, Brother Beyond, D-Light, Donna Summer. Hang on, the screen keeps moving. Kenny Rogers and Dolly Parton, Bananarama, Betty Boo, Erasure, Edison Lighthouse Project, Simply Red Horse play between now and 12. They're all on those mornings, you know. Anyway, what are we up to? Good morning. Stay with us. It can only get worse. Oh yeah, this one as well. I forgot to mention this. She hasn't done too bad, has she? Carly Minogue, I ain't got to be certain. Morning.

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you know, I can never actually pronounce that guy's name. Just called them Ben Bolivant. Just to kill the atmosphere before that, the Foundations. The Bangles Walk Like an Egyptian. We've got the crew in Chapel Street are doing Walk Like Egyptians. Morning to Steve and the gang down there. Trying to look as if they're working, but they're not. So it's a bit sweltering there. It is warm out there. Liverpool coming to Radio 106.7 FM. Hello, good morning. It's Builders Tea Live in Matagram. It's 3 now and 12. What we've still got to play, we've got D-Light, Donna Summer, Kenny Rogers. Oh, it's got Keeney Rogers on my screen. No one's changed it. Bananarama, Betty Boo, Erasure, Addison Lighthouse Project, and Simply Red Doors played 3 now and 12 o'clock. Ahead the new Daily Crossers. There's no escape. Anyway, whatever you're up to. Whether in the office sweltering, someone put the air conditioner on, please. We're just lounging around. Enjoy the music. This is Nathan Moore, Brother Beyond, and The Harder I Try.

Kenny Rogers, not Keeney Rogers, has got on my screen. And Dolly Parton. Alice in the Stream for that, Donna Summer. Delight and Brother Beyond. Morning. Wednesday, 27th of May. Another warm day out there. Highs at 24, they reckon. Liverpool Community Radio 106.7 FM. Bill the Steel Avenue, Matty Grounds 3, now on 12. Ahead, the new Deadly Croissants. All right, we're into our final four records. I've got to play my last record, 11:55 and 56 seconds, or 54 seconds, calls to the computer. So we've got Betty Boo, Erasure, Edison Lighthouse Project, and Simply Red Autoplay. Could get worse. Could get better. Who knows? Stick around, we'll find out. I'm not forgetting these as well. Banana Rana, and I Want You Back.

That's the first time there's been a song about a herb. Oh, sorry, it means Rosemary the Lady. Elders and Lighthouse Project, Erasure. I'm Betty Booth, thanks for your company. You've been listening to the Bill T Library, Matty Grimes, right here in Liverpool Community Radio, 106.7 FM, online at ldasc-l.co.uk, Alexa, new smart speaker, Radio Garden App, and on DAB Digital Radio as well. Thanks for your company. Oh, hello. Also as well, morning to Kate, I've just missed her mention before. Hello, Kate. Working hard or hardly working, one, two. Anyway, thanks for your company. Right now I can play this, can't I? God for that, get out of that quick. Thanks for your company. Back tomorrow at 11. Stand by. New Daily Croissant is next. 3 minutes and 47 seconds from now. After the boys from the East Lancs Road, Mick Hucknall, Simply Red and Stars. New Daily Croissant's next at 12.

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I realise £100 is a big ask, especially at the moment. But in reality, this £100 equates to eating one Greg steak bake or drinking one Starbucks coffee a week. In return for being part of Club 100, you'll get a framed certificate, an LCR mug, and the chance to be a guest on our programme, Kenny Island Discs. But more importantly, you'll get a warm, fuzzy feeling that you or your organisation is contributing to a worthwhile community project. You can either make a one-off payment by Bax of £100 or set up a monthly standing order of only £8.34. Donations need to be made to Kensington Vision, which is all one word, Community Interest Company via the Co-op Bank. Our SOR code is 089299, that's 089299, and our bank account details are 65255654. That's 65255654. If you'd like more information or more details, then contact me, Steve Farragher, by emailing steve@l-c-r.co.uk, or you can even call into the LCR studio, 53-57 Holt Road, and you can also see what your donation is delivering to the community. Thanks very much for listening.

0: Yeah, do join us. It's well worth it. The mugs are really nice. Liverpool Community Radio, 106.7 FM. St. Ed Heliquas on me, Matty Grimes. Not on me, and today being Wednesday, Eddie's here.
1: Hello, Matt.
0: Hello. Yeah, the mug's quite nice also as well, and you are helping us. So, come on. You know you want to.
1: Yeah.
0: Yes. Mm. Anyway, if you don't know who we are or what we are, first of all, where have you been? I've been on for about an hour or so. The last hour was pretty good, even if I do say so myself. We're Liverpool's only local community radio station on FM. We are Liverpool Community Radio. 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And the show's New Daily Croissant, Monday to Friday between 12 and 2. First hour of the papers, second hour of a guest. Guess what? It's Wednesday, which means one thing.
1: My turn.
0: Your turn.
1: Karaoke and bingo.
0: Correct. Yeah, so we haven't actually got a guest, but we'll play something out just after 1 o'clock. You can get in touch with us in the studio, 07761908063, on social media, or the internet, as it's called. On X, we're at LCRFM, Facebook, Liverpool Community Radio, New Voice of the City, Instagram and TikTok. Don't bother asking me what the handles are. I haven't got a clue. Mm-hmm. Still have it after all this time. Anyway, so there you go. That's the preface of the show anyway. So, I say, look at the headlines on the front of the papers. Young okay, Edmund, what have you got?
1: Okay, Matt. Well, first of all, I want to give you a compliment. I was listening to the Builder's Tea before.
0: That's no someone was.
1: Yeah, I listened to the Mencap People show. Half of it anyway. I was busy.
0: Only half?
1: Well, I was
0: Don't
1: too busy
0: Joe.
1: Eating breakfast.
0: Don't tell Joe.
1: Nice
0: say
1: breakfast
0: to the full one.
1: Full English. But yeah, what you played, it was great. Love grows in my rosemary.

0: Three girls.
1: Hello, yeah.
0: The raspberry one, I was 12, and then my first crush was a girl called Audrey Hesketh.
1: Aww.
0: Who liked me mate better.
1: That's nice.
0: Sorry,
1: thing
0: my
1: is
0: life.
1: Though, was that about Rosemary or Rosemary the Herb?
0: Oh, good question. Yeah,
1: no, it's always one of those.
0: Well, herbs called Rosemary goes where nobody knows.
1: I don't know. I've got a clue.
0: Yeah,
1: anyway.
0: I don't know.
1: Anyway.
0: Front page of the Echo. I'll start with the eye, actually, Matt. I've got the eye in the Echo.
1: Go on then, mate.
0: The serious stuff in the eye. Britain at risk of becoming irrelevant. Blair turns on Labour rivals. Former Labour Prime Minister launches a blistering broadside at Starmer and the leadership contenders, saying Britain risks being marooned on an island of irrelevance. He's also... Okay, I've been there. Tony Blair accuses Prime Minister of coming to power without a coherent plan for the UK. Also on the front of the eye, if you dig deep into the pages of the eye, you have to understand why people do things, says Steve Coogan, on playing real-life heroes and villains. One of my heroes, actually, Steve Coogan. I think every character he's played, I've loved. You know what I mean? From early days, you know. Paul Karff, remember him? Yeah. And then, anyway, and the classic one is, of course, Alan Partridge.
1: Indeed.
0: The real reason junk food is bad for us, on the front of the eye. Okay, I can tell you that, yeah.
1: Yeah, great.
0: And what else? Farage is like lemon Nando's. Low is full heat. Inside the bitter reform, restore rivalry. That's all on the page. I'll leave that for now.
1: I made some comparisons. I have to admit, I've never been to Nando's.
0: A lemon Nando? Yeah.
1: A lemon Nando.
0: I don't know.
1: Someone please tell us what a lemon... I understand it's a lemon chicken. Does that mean that it's not as spicy or what? I don't know. I've never been to Nando's.
0: Yeah. I've been once, I think, with my daughter. Yeah, she suddenly went from McDonald's. Dad, can we go to a Nando's? Okay, yeah. Then we end up Subway as well. Is Subway, that's another shop, isn't it? Yeah.
1: That's another one.
0: You can tell your kids are growing up and they want an Nando's.
1: Yeah, true. Other snack brands aren't available.
0: Wimpy. There's a Wimpy and Bacon at Market, you know.
1: That's going back a bit.
0: I know. Anyway, in the front of the Echo, Matt, big story here. We're all aware, Scousers, of the former police headquarters in Canning Place.
1: Oh, yeah.
0: £17 million police headquarters deal set to boost waterfront.
1: Let me guess, it's going to be a hotel.
0: Well, that's the conjecture.
1: It's going to be a hotel.
0: I've moved to page three to get the rest of the story.
1: I'm just throwing it out there. It might not be.
0: It could be, yeah. It could be. Who knows? Merseyside Police and Crime Commissioner Emily Spurrell has confirmed the sale of Canning Place and has handed the keys to the building over to the Government Housing and Regeneration Agency, Homes England.
1: Oh.
0: Ending the striking building's long association with policing and opening the door to a significant new development. So that's the story.
1: What they'll develop it into?
0: Well, this is it. As the former city centre headquarters of Merseyside Police is sold in a major £17 million deal, what would the people of Liverpool like to happen to Canning Place? Locals told the Echo they hope the site will be put to good use. Even Wanacost, 20, said it would be nice to have some sort of place where the community can come. Mm-hmm. You can make a safe place for people to start to go to and feel like they can get support. Mm-hmm. Samantha Manville, 53, said, I think it's 50-50 between offices or some living accommodation. Mm-hmm. I know the government owns it, but that doesn't mean that they won't necessarily give it up for living accommodation. Carol Rainington, 67, told the Echo, I would hope this is going to be changed into an office block. I would like them to knock it down and put something that Liverpool doesn't need, because there are a lot of things Liverpool could do with. And if the government are supposedly buying it, let's hope they are going to be sensible even. It is right on the waterfront, so I do hope it's not going to be made into something that's going to put people off coming to visit us. I hope it is either going to be made into nice apartments or an office block. And finally, Rob, 57, who was also passing the site, said, my first thought is that it is probably going to be apartments with its location in the city centre. But if it is, it's going to be a mixed-use development, that would also be quite nice. So you know the building, don't you, Matt?
1: Yeah, I know the building,
0: Right
1: by Liverpool One, the bus station, which is handy, I suppose, for transport links.
0: Yeah.
1: But I don't know. I honestly don't know, mate.
0: I mean,
1: you could turn it into apartments, but...
0: I think it will be a hotel.
1: I'm thinking that. I mean, okay, there's a hotel opposite, and there's a hotel behind it.
0: Mm.
1: So you can never have too many hotels in Liverpool.
0: Yeah.
1: But I don't know. I mean, it's going to be interesting. But, you know, Emily's handed the keys over.
0: Yeah, she has, yeah. I've never been a fan of the actual colour of that building. It's a bit brownie. It's a bit
1: old school
0: River Mersey when it was all full of mud and muck and everything. You didn't get dolphins and sharks that you do these days.
1: That's true,
0: sharks,
1: you do, actually. Yeah, you do.
0: You need a bigger boat.
1: Yeah. That's why we got the ferry.
0: We need a bigger building. Yeah. So that's the story. That's the headlines on the two papers there, Matt.
1: There you go. That's the headlines. Let's play some music as well as have we play music from local bands as well. It's going to be one of those shows. Strap yourselves in, folks. Me and Eddie are. Right, kick off with this one, local band. This is Cast from a few years ago, and this is Guiding Star, Liverpool Community Radio 106.7 FM. Hello.

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5: If you've not listened to Tales of the Unexplained yet, make sure you're on Spreaker and Abel's and some of the shows. Dave and Pete put a lot of work into it. Michael's part of it as well. Really enjoyable. Liverpool Community Radio, 106.7 FM. New Daily Cross on me, Matty Grimes. Eddie's over there.
6: Hello, Matt.
5: With it till 2. Right, go on then, mate.
6: Okay, Matt. People living in... It's actually total gridlock on Bank Holiday Monday just
5: gone. Oh, I believe so.
6: Yeah, Formby announced. People living in Formby announced they'll... Had trouble getting out their own paths and drives on Bank Holiday Monday as thousands of beachgoers flocked to the area. Ainsdale and Formby beach car parks are both closed as they reached capacity early on Monday, and residential streets leading away from the coastline were soon lined with parked cars, even on double yellow lines, resulting in 700 fines, according to the council.
5: What, 60 quid a pop, that?
6: Is that how much it is? 60,
5: well, yeah, about 60, 70 quid.
6: 4,200 pounds.
5: Yeah, I know, yeah. Wow.
6: Or more than that, is it?
5: Yeah.
6: 42,000.
5: £42,000, yeah.
6: Wow. I don't know. Police were urging people to stay safe after multiple reports of disturbances at railway stations, on beaches and the roads on Monday in Formby and Ainsdale. Merseyside Police said the wonderful weather should be enjoyed, but not at the expense of other people on the roads and living in our communities. In Ainsdale, Helen Slade said she has struggled to get her car off the drive of her home onto the close, which is just off the main shore road down to the beach. The 79-year-old told the Echo, "We couldn't even get off our drive. They were parked all over the grass verges. They were everywhere." She expressed her concerns that an ambulance or the fire engines would struggle to pass the parked cars, and pointed out that the bins had not been collected, that the bin men couldn't get down our street. She said, "It happens every year. It happens every time we have a nice weekend. Unless they open Southport Beach, you'll get this in Formby and Ainsdale all the time." Apparently, Southport Beach is partly closed at the moment because the sand is not too safe.
5: Yeah.
6: I assume like it could be mud flats and whatever. But two neighbours on Shore Road said the busy roads on Monday were a minor inconvenience, with one adding, "It happens every bank holiday. I've had to come out and ask someone to move off my drive before. We don't go anywhere on the bank holiday Monday because it's a waste of time. You can't get out of your drive." Total gridlock down in Formby and Ainsdale. We used to go there as kids, you know, the big gang of us when we were teenagers.
5: Yeah.
6: And we were about 10 or 12 of us. We'd have a great time. We're all innocent kids, all singing along on the train, going there, all
5: That's
6: excited.
5: What I mean. I understand that. I mean, Monday was the hottest bank holiday Monday since records began.
6: I believe so, yeah.
5: And obviously, I can understand people wanting to go towards the beaches, go towards Southport, Formby, Ainsdale, you know, spend some time on the beach. But, I mean, you've got to look at the residents.
6: Yeah,
5: you know, they live there 20. Yeah. You know, they live there all the time. They're not just, you know, they have a life. They have to go out and do stuff. You know, if they have, as you rightly point out, as points out in the story, one of the emergency services need to get through or something. You know,
6: big men couldn't get through.
5: I think sometimes it can be selfishness. I can see that people want to go there. That's fine, but you know, you've got to respect the people in the neighbourhood.
6: Yeah, of course,
5: you know, that,
6: yeah,
5: who live there. Who, you know.
6: And people take the cars there because it's convenient, isn't it?
5: Yeah, absolutely, it's convenient. But, yeah. All right, the train, yes, I can imagine the train were very busy. And I know Merseyrail on Monday did say there were delays on the Southport line due to the sheer number of people.
6: Really, can imagine it, can't you?
5: So, I mean, obviously, a lot of people that have gone up there and then coming back, you can understand that. It's not very often we get weather like this on a bank holiday.
6: Exactly. We're lucky in the sense in Liverpool as a city, of course, because we've got the lovely beaches, we've got over the wharves as well, New Brighton, and all the way along to, West Kirby.
5: We have.
6: So there's lots of places to go.
5: West Kirby, Hoy Lake. Yeah, we've got lovely areas for beaches, and I can understand a lot of people wanting to go out on such a day like that. But, again, think of the people who live around there.
6: Exactly. Yeah. Exactly, amazing. But there you go. That's the news from Formby and Ainsdale.
5: Oh, lovely.
6: And this is a good one. It's in the IMAS. It's more of a column rather than a news story. The strange power of football to make grown men sob.
5: What?
6: Prince William knows it. I know it. This is from Simon Kellner. Prince William knows it. I know it. Every football fan knows it. There is a moment when the game ceases to be a game at some point without your even realising it. Football skews your priorities, heightens your emotions, deepens your mood swings, and helps you understand things about life that you might feel foolish explaining to non-believers. Look, for instance, at the clips of Prince William celebrating his beloved Aston Villa's second goal in their Europa League victory last week. Essentially, never in the history of the British monarchy has a senior member of the royal family acted in such a way in public. The explosion of sheer ecstasy, the clenched fist salute, the jumping for joy. You can't tell me that's normal behaviour for any 43-year-old man, never mind the heir to the throne. But I understand there's more to it. Like, have a little comment if you want.
5: I mean, when you think about it, yeah. He's, you know, supported Aston Villa, and they've not won a mate. No disrespect to Aston Villa fans, if you may be in the area you're listening or you're listening online. But they haven't won a major trophy since 1982. So it's, what, 44 years?
6: Yeah.
5: You know, so I can quite understand. I totally get it. I was watching the game myself. And, you know, obviously TNT had a camera where Prince William was. So obviously they would have filmed his reactions. Now, they wouldn't have broadcast it unless they thought, you know, it was okay to. It just shows the passion of him. He may be the future King of England, but in that moment, he's an Aston Villa fan.
6: Yeah.
5: He is William, an Aston Villa fan, and he's seen his team go away and win a trophy. And you know what? Good luck to him for doing it, because it just shows he's human.
6: Yeah,
5: he just shows he was engrossed in the game. He celebrated.
6: Yeah, not against it.
5: Sometimes you see a lot of people just, polite clap or whatever, but he was like absolutely full on. Yeah. I've got time for that.
6: Exactly.
5: I really have.
6: Well, Martin Kellner also says, like, he actually cried. He's a Man City fan, this columnist, Simon Kellner. I remember him on he used to be on TalkSport a little bit.
5: Did he? There.
6: Just the late show, early morning show. He got back.
5: Well, after the sports bar?
6: After the sports bar, yeah. But he admits, 60-year-old man as he is, he cried when he's a Man City fan. He cried when Pep was saying his goodbyes at the Etihad at the weekend on Sunday. So I understand that. I've cried. I remember the 77 FA Cup final at Wembley. We played Man United. We got beat 2-1. And we were all going for the treble, weren't we? We were going for the league, the European Cup and the FA Cup, and they beat us 2-1. I cried there. A gang of us all cried. And we were all lads who used to go to the match and everything, all home and away. So, we were pretty hardy souls. But sometimes football makes you cry.
5: Yeah, I mean, what's the emotion? I mean, when you think about, you look at Liverpool on Sunday, and Mohamed Salah's last game, Andy Robinson's last game, and I think the reception from the crowd for both of them choked them both up. You could see that.
6: Yeah, you could.
5: You could see that, and it's the same with Everton, Seamus Coleman's last game. Mm. I'm sure that in a way they don't. Seamus Coleman never really got. He got a reception as such, but it was after the game.
6: Yeah, and most of the supporters had left, hadn't they?
5: Exactly. I always feel that it should have been before the game.
6: Yeah.
5: And I think they should have brought, if he was on the bench, just bring him out before, when everyone's there, bring him out, then do the presentation, and then, they can concentrate on the game.
6: Yeah.
5: But I feel that, although many Evertonians stayed, there must have been a few who'd left. At the end of the game, because Everton did get beat, so they thought, I'm not hanging around.
6: It was a lot, Lou left mass, yeah.
5: That's what I mean, so...
6: Evertonians, I know.
5: Servants, a person who's played for your team for that long.
6: Yeah.
5: Not to get a...
6: You're right, he should have done that before the game, and he still could have taken part in the game, albeit as a substitute. He came on with about 3 minutes, 5 minutes left, didn't he? And,
5: exactly.
6: It was just a bit of an anti-climax. As I say, Evertonians, I know they've mentioned the same thing.
5: Yeah, exactly.
6: Without going as far as say, why can't we do it?
5: Liverpool
6: do, have a bit more organised, which I thought was great what Liverpool did on there. I'm not a massive fan of, one thing though, not a massive fan of all the kids coming on the pitch and kicking the ball into the goal.
5: Come on, Ed.
6: Maybe you're being a bit harsh there.
5: Yeah, you're being a bit harsh there. Come on.
6: And the cops go, hey, when they score. Some 3-year-old kid. Smash him in the face.
5: Eddie, <But not. laughs> you'd be two-footing him, knowing you.
6: Yeah, two-foot.
5: What are you like? That's awful.
6: No, but fair play to the Evertonians who did stay to cheer off, give him a send-off.
5: Absolutely.
6: Seamus Coleman.
5: But I've noticed a few things online as well. People saying, they should have a testimonial for Seamus, against his team. I think Sligo, is it? Derry?
6: Did they still do testimonials?
5: Well, I was going to say, they reckon they should have a game, a Hill Dickinson and in a way of the fans can come along then and pay tribute to Seamus. It'll be interesting to see what happens with that.
6: Well, with the players all being a lot more money than they used to be in those days, you know what I mean? So do they need the testimonial? I mean, it's like Jamie Carragher, the foundation, the LFC foundation, all the money goes to charity, doesn't it?
5: Exactly. I don't think they do, but in a way, it's a nice way for 60,000 people to say goodbye, say goodbye to them. But, who are we, Ed? We're just,
6: we're just
5: humble people.
6: I can't even say we're paying supporters. Don't go to the match no more.
5: Well, you get
6: after this season.
5: You get the discount.
6: Yeah.
5: You get the discount.
6: Oh, our kid does it. He's 65 this year.
5: That's what I mean.
6: He got 16 tickets at Anfield for last week. £650 with the discount. He's made up.
5: Yeah, I'm not surprised. Anyway, let's play some more music, shall we?
6: Yeah, go on.
5: Before we get ourselves deep into trouble. You know how it is. Nothing new with us. I'll play this one from the Ragamuffins, and All I Want Is You.

0: 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Liverpool Community Radio, 106.7 FM. New Delhi, what's up? Me, Matty Grimes. Young Eddie's over there. Nice how I say young.
1: Hi.
0: Hi.
1: Got me shorts on today, man.
0: I know, just that.
1: First time I've wore shorts about 5 years. The reason being, I scalded both legs with a hot water bottle, and it was big scars, and it's been there for a few years, actually.
0: Ouch.
1: So I didn't have the confidence to put my shorts on. No one pays people go, well, hey, look at the stays of him.
0: I don't wear, my legs are the same, actually. I don't actually wear them. Don't wear shorts. I've not got the legs for them. But actually, did you know our friends in Florida, Joyce and Tom Warner, they actually sent a tip in yesterday saying, in this hot weather where we're having, water bottle,
1: yeah,
0: fill it in the freezer.
1: Well,
0: cold water bottle.
1: I actually put that on my Facebook last night, man.
0: Did you?
1: Well, Tom and Joyce, thanks for the tip.
0: Yeah.
1: But I've been doing that for a couple of years, actually. It doesn't help make a difference.
0: Exactly. Yeah. I mean, I've not tried it myself. One, because I've not got a hot water bottle. And two,
1: Matt, they're the future.
0: Are they the future?
1: Save
0: your
1: money, actually.
0: All right, okay.
1: In the winter, in the middle of winter, you know, a hot water bottle, you can, well, I do anyway, lower the, you know, the gas, the central heat, and get it out of my head now. And, saves you money as well.
0: Okay.
1: Hot water bottle.
0: I'll get myself a hot water bottle.
1: Yeah.
0: We haven't got an LCR one, but we'll find one.
1: They're about £3 in the bargain.
0: Okay, fair enough. Other shops are available.
1: Other hot water bottles are available too.
0: Or if you're in America, Walmart. Right, go on, swiftly on.
1: Do you want a list, Matt?
0: Yeah, go on, let's have a list. Hang on, should I get the music for it?
1: If you want, have you got music for this?
0: I've got music for this, yeah. See, Steve was on last week covering for me. I think it went all right, but see, I've got the countdown music, you see, and it doesn't even know that, see.
1: Well, of course, with Britons are failing to finish DIY jobs that they promised their partner they would do, and it's causing rows, stress, and relationship friction. Anyway, the top 10 things that you should not try at home.
0: Go on.
1: In other words, get yourself a proper company in. Number 10, pest infestations.
0: Yeah, true. Don't try that.
1: Okay, I've had a bit of trouble with spiders in mine at the moment. Apparently, they've come from downstairs. But
0: do you know what? Sometimes having spiders isn't that bad because they take care of all the flies.
1: Yeah, good thing.
0: And the bugs,
1: Yeah. Number 9, roof installation and repairs.
0: Fair enough, yeah. Get someone who knows what they're doing.
1: Opposite me at the moment, there's a big building there in Huntley Road, and there's five fellas putting scaffolding up, and they're doing the roof work and stuff, and it's high. I thought I couldn't do that job. No chance.
0: Well.
1: Call the experts, I say. Number 8, any electrical work.
0: Yeah. Definitely.
1: Yeah, I'm the same.
0: Absolutely, yeah. 240 volts where the sun don't shine.
1: Yeah. Number 7, tree removal.
0: Oh.
1: Would you cut a tree down?
0: No.
1: I wouldn't either. Terrible.
0: I haven't got a clue.
1: Number 6, window installation. You're messing. Mine would be about 3 inches out, I bet, yeah.
0: Yeah.
1: And number 5, foundation work. In other words, digging underneath the floorboards.
0: Yeah.
1: Would you try that, Matt?
0: No.
1: Number 4, knocking down an internal wall.
0: I think I'd give that a go, but no, I'd knock the entire house down.
1: Yeah.
0: Typical me.
1: Number 3, fitting a new bath.
0: No.
1: No. Why would they do even think about that?
0: No.
1: Number 2, removing asbestos.
0: Oh, yeah, definitely.
1: Definitely need a COVID mask on for that one.
0: You need something for that, yeah.
1: And number 1, anything to do with gas.
0: Yeah, that always get a qualified gas fitted in for that, folks, because I know people say, I can do it. The thing is,
1: what's that smell?
0: Yeah, exactly.
1: Well, sometimes you can't smell it.
0: You can't.
1: Yeah.
0: Sometimes you just bang.
1: Ooh, scary.
0: And you know.
1: In mine, I've only got, I used to have one of those old, gas fires, but they took it out about 10 years ago. No, because it was a bit, they said it was deemed dangerous.
0: Oh. Like,
1: which was horrible at the time, because it used to keep me warm. So I've only got one radiator in my big living room, which is like an L-shaped room. But I've got used to it over the years, so it just told me, dressing gown on, hot water bottle, jobs are good.
0: There you go.
1: Do you want the birthdays, Matt?
0: Yeah, go on, let's have the birthday. Fashion tips from Eddie.
1: Yeah.
0: Available on our website.
1: Okay, Susie Sue, singer.
0: Susie Sue, lead singer, Susie and the Banshees.
1: Yeah, in the 60s.
0: 64.
1: 69.
0: Ah, man.
1: Gaza. Paul Gascoigne.
0: Oh, God.
1: Ex-footballer.
0: 57.
1: Ooh, close. 59.
0: That was close.
1: Joseph Fiennes. I can never pronounce that name. Fiennes. He's an actor.
0: Joseph Fiennes.
1: Fiennes, is it,
0: 48.
1: 56.
0: Oh, dear.
1: Jamie Oliver, chef.
0: Oh, dear God. He's been around a while, Jamie.
1: 62. 51.
0: Yeah. Jesus, me not getting a table as a restaurant.
1: I've never heard of this fella. Andre 3000. He's a rapper. In his 50s.
0: Oh, God. I know his brother.
1: Who's that?
0: No idea. Toto, 54.
1: Oh, 51.
0: Oh, no.
1: Lily Rose Depp, actress and model. I'm assuming that's the daughter of Johnny.
0: I would assume so. So we're going to go 23.
1: Ooh, 27.
0: Yeah.
1: And one more. Duncan Goodhue. I remember him in the Olympics.
0: Oh, yeah.
1: Duncan Goodhue, retired swimmer.
0: Duncan Goodhue, I think he's got to be into his 70s. I think 73.
1: Ooh, you're not far along. 69.
0: No, well, it was close.
1: And anniversaries on Thursday, 27th of May, 1937. The Golden Gate Bridge above San Francisco Bay opens to traffic after 4 years of dangerous construction. The bridge quickly became an engineering triumph and one of the world's most recognisable landmarks. Always fascinating to me, stuff like that.
0: It does. Well, if you think that's good, this day in 1957, Buddy Holly and the Crickets released That'll Be the Day, which became a UK number one and US number three hit. The song had its genesis, that's a posh word, in a trip to the movies by Holly, Allison and Sonny Curtis in June 1956. The John Wayne film The Searchers was playing. Wayne frequently used the world-weary catchphrase, That'll Be the Day. And that was the inspiration behind the song. It was also the first song to be recorded by a band called The Quarrymen, the skiffle group that subsequently became The Beatles.
1: Funny you should mention that story there, Matt, because last night I was watching on YouTube, I was watching Paul McCartney. He's been doing a lot of press lately in meetings, and he was on the Tracks of My Years, and it was the 10 songs. And
0: hello, Steve.
2: Hello.
1: Hello,
2: hello
1: Steve.
0: What?
3: Have you got something to play or something?
0: Yes, I have.
3: Okay.
0: Why?
3: No, we put the man cap out.
0: Well, if you'd load it up, I'll play it. It was on this morning, actually. I'll play it out again if you want. Anyway, go on.
1: There you go. Just plan the next hour of the show.
0: Yeah, we'll just plan the next hour, folks.
1: How to dodge the bingo and karaoke. Yeah, Paul McCartney, Tracks of My Years. And That'll Be the Day by Buddy Holly was one of his top 10 singles of all time.
3: This is what he did. He did it. Percy Studio.
0: Yeah?
1: No.
0: Well, we're just talking about it because this day, 1957, the Buddy Holly released That'll Be the Day, but also it was the first song recorded by the Quarrymen. So there you go.
1: Yeah.
0: Up the road in Percy Phillips' studio.
1: Yeah. And I believe Paul McCartney, he's talking about Macca, is the new album apparently really good.
0: Is it? I've not listened to it. He didn't send us a copy.
1: He's duetting with Ringo and a couple of the songs as well, I think, as well.
0: All right, Ringo.
1: Well, that'll sell.
0: That'll be Sir Paul ringing saying, I'll send you the album.
1: Imagine that.
0: Yeah, anything else, mate?
1: A reformed councillor was found guilty of assault this year. Not another one. This is one of Merseyside's newly elected Reform UK councillors who campaigned on tackling antisocial behaviour was convicted of assault just 4 months before the May 7th local elections. Emma Beck, 47, was found guilty of assault of shoving a woman, believed to be in her 60s, to the floor, the BBC has reported. At the time of the incident, it's believed Miss Beck was working as a bouncer at a bar in St. Helens Town Centre. The charge against Miss Beck confirmed an incident took place on April 6, 2025, and involved an alleged assault by beating another woman. Miss Beck pleaded not guilty to the charge. Anyway, following the trial, Miss Beck was found guilty at South Septon Magistrate. You out there, Matt?
0: I just sort of tripped over my lace.
1: Anyway, she was convicted of the South Septon Magistrate's cause in Bootle on January the 15th this year and sentenced to a £180 fine alongside an order to pay the victim £100 in compensation. Yeah, it's just a number of these budding potential reform councillors. They seem to get themselves into a bit of trouble.
0: They get themselves into trouble, and then they go, well, I didn't mean to do that, or it's so, something that's happened in the past, but a lot of people can look it up.
1: But vote for me, because I'll just carry on.
0: I'll just feel out this, Ed. NASA have released details about robotic landers, hopping drones and vehicles aims to send to the moon as part of a US plan to build a lunar base, Space 1999. Amazon founder Jeff Bezos, space company Blue Origin, is one of several companies picked to build the machines. The US want to land Americans back on the moon for Donald Trump leaves office in 2029, but NASA's competing with China to return humans to the lunar surface. I mean, the space agency is under pressure to appear to be winning the new space race. China's forging ahead with its own plans to land humans on the moon by 2030. On Monday, it launched its Shenzhou 23 spacecraft, sending a crew of astronauts to the country's Tiangong Space Station. So in March, NASA announced a £20 billion program to construct a permanent base powered by nuclear and solar energy on the moon's south pole by 2032.
1: Okay.
0: So, right.
1: Well, they have a way to get some air so the astronauts can actually breathe?
0: I'd assume so. But, I mean, this opens the whole thing now. That if they put a lunar base, right? Remember Space 1999?
1: Yeah, I remember. They had the thing.
0: Which hotel chain is going to be first up there?
1: Yeah.
0: You know what I mean? Can you imagine that? You can imagine the traders for a Kumbuki or break.
1: Yeah, exactly. They might even build a football stadium there. Then no atmosphere, though, is there?
0: I'm playing a record.
1: Go on.
0: Oh, that was bad. I mean, I thought I had bad jokes, but my God, Eddie. Can you close the joke book?
1: I made the joke up yesterday, you know.
0: Go on. Is it clean?
1: I've got a mate who loves supermarkets. He loves taking photos of supermarkets.
0: Go on.
1: He's off his trolley.
0: And with that, we play Daisy Gill, nothing out of me.

0: Daisy Gill, Nothing Out of Me. Liverpool Community Radio 106.7 FM, Daily Cross. I'm Matthew Rams, the bad Joe Teller over there, Eddie.
1: Hi.
0: With little two. We'll just talk off air as well about this. We just spoke about the space lunar thing.
1: Mm.
0: Now, surely, I mean, if you believe the whole, you know, there are people, there's beings out there. Surely they will have to be saved with a Section 21 eviction notice.
1: Yeah, get off
0: our moon.
1: Yeah.
0: Anyway,
1: what's the purpose of it though?
0: I don't know.
1: Is it like a springboard to go even further? They can't.
0: Yeah,
1: from Earth
0: I think
1: at the
0: so.
1: Moment.
0: I think if they could build a base on moon on the moon, then for them that is where they can, you know, then go and explore Mars a bit further down. You know, and
1: yeah,
0: but again. If it happens, it's not going to be our life. It's not. I mean, it may happen in our lifetime, Ed. I don't know.
1: Hmm.
0: Still wouldn't get up there, though.
1: Oh, I know.
0: Imagine the trip.
1: Yeah, they talk about going to Mars, but as I say, according to all the eminent scientists and everything, no human could ever live on Mars. And
0: no.
1: Stuff like that. I don't know.
0: No.
1: To understand, I don't understand the basis of why they want to go further than anyone else.
0: Well, they do because, you know...
1: It's okay doing that, but you're the astronaut. You know you're not coming back. But there's not enough power. You know, you've got to be some sort of brave person there.
0: Yeah. Wow. Yeah, that's why they send these ones, unmanned missions, don't they? Because they know if they lose it.
1: Yeah.
0: I mean, for all we know up there in space, there's 400 or 500, 600 satellites that have got lost and just floating around.
1: That many?
0: Yeah. That many.
1: Yeah.
0: Anyway, what have we got in the paper, Ned?
1: There's not much else. I'll turn to the sports news.
0: Okay, you turn to the sports news. You're a...
1: Rets need a shot in the arm.
0: Oh,
1: see
0: God.
1: What they've done there.
0: Oh, I like that.
1: If hierarchy wants a back slot, fine. But fans won't stand for this lack of effort. That's from John Aldridge and the Aldridge column of pages 42 and 43.
0: Well, all those, you know.
1: Did you get involved with the weekend football, Matt, watching any?
0: I did. I watched, watched the Liverpool game, but I was keeping an eye across the others as well.
1: Same. I was flicking over, yeah.
0: Yeah, but it was, See, it worked well, I feel. Last day of the season, all the games were on. All right, some of them were on the red button. But it worked well.
1: Mm.
0: And sometimes they've done a multi-view where there's been four games kicking off. And, you know, it's been fun.
1: Yeah.
0: So maybe this is something you should consider for Saturday games. Or, you know, games that kick off at 3 o'clock. And I know this, we spoke about this before as well, this 2:45 to 5:15 blackout rule.
1: Yeah.
0: In the UK where a Premier League game cannot be shown live. Between 2:45 and 5:15 on a Saturday.
1: Yeah, that was all the work with a fellow called Alan Hardaker in the 60s.
0: Correct.
1: He said, we start televising matches when other matches are going on, we're going to lose attendances.
0: Correct. But do you think...
1: No,
0: you wouldn't, because, as I've always said, you won't lose the attendance because the game sells out anyway.
1: Yeah, well, football fans all over the country, they're so invested in their own football team, they're not really interested to a point after the match. They can check out the scores of other teams. But they're invested in their own team, so basically, you know, I don't think... Well,
0: yeah.
1: I know it won't impact attendances.
0: No, it won't. And that's, I mean, they might say, oh, we'll impact the lower leagues.
1: Mm.
0: Well, okay, yeah, but, you know, that's where surely a drip feed of money comes from the broadcasters.
1: Exactly.
0: You know, if you can offer someone, as I've always said, if you can offer someone £100 or £120 at the beginning of the season, like a season ticket, to see your team play home and away on TV, people will snap it up.
1: Yeah.
0: And I think this, I understand what this was brought in for, but times have changed. And, you know, we can't watch a live game in the UK. You can, but there are ways of watching it.
1: Yeah.
0: We can't watch a live game. Mm-hmm. But if you go across the
1: to
0: Irish
1: Ireland,
0: Sea,
1: yeah,
0: not a problem.
1: Yep, well, there you go. It shows the demand, doesn't it? You know?
0: Exactly.
1: So why don't they lower the prices?
0: Well...
1: For the mainstream services, Sky, TNT, whatever they call these days, and give the punters a chance, a choice, in fact.
0: That, absolutely. Yeah,
1: We'll pay £50 a month instead of £120, whatever, and you know, and you can have me for life then.
0: Yeah, that's the thing, isn't it? I mean, you know, they will say, well, we I think the latest round up, they bidded up to about $2.5 billion for the next 5 years, and they'll say, well, we need to make our money. You're making the money back simply because. You know, you've got your sponsors, you've got people who will subscribe. But if they were to come up with this idea, if the Premier League would say, look, okay, this 2:45 blackout, let's get rid of it.
1: Yeah.
0: You can watch the games, however, you have to pay so much to watch it. People would pay it.
1: Yeah, of course. Yeah, they would.
0: If you could see your team home and away, and you can't get a ticket, and you could sit at home and watch it, then you'd be like, yeah, sign me up.
1: For the big clubs like Liverpool, Man United, City, Arsenal, let's say, they've got the the audience there, haven't they?
0: Exactly.
1: So if Liverpool were able or allowed to set up their own TV channel, we'll show every home and away match.
0: Liverpool have got their own TV channel. However, they can only carry audio commentary.
1: That's right, yeah.
0: They can only carry audio commentary with Steve.
1: Yeah.
0: Obviously, you know, they'll show a pre-season game. They'd allowed to show the pre-season games. But obviously, Premier League games, they can't show that until midnight on the Sunday.
1: Oh, we didn't know that. So it's midnight on the Sunday.
0: Midnight, Sunday night to Monday morning. That's when they can show the whole game.
1: Yeah.
0: But if that was, you know, they've just got to start looking and thinking of the people.
1: Yeah, of course.
0: That's all you got to think of. Think of the fans.
1: Yeah.
0: Forget about anything else. Think about the fans. They're the ones who pay the players' wages, who pay the subscription, who travel home and away to see their teams play.
1: Yeah. And it costs a pretty penny as well, doesn't it?
0: It does. It's not as if it's cheap to go away.
1: Yeah, I was listening to Toffee TV last night, which I tend to do sometimes. Yeah. Keep your friends close,
0: Ped
1: your
0: enemies
1: the closer. Yeah, Ped and Baz. And it cost over £100 just to get to London on the train on Sunday.
0: Yeah, well, yeah. The scandalous thing was, because I'm on the email list of Everton, got an email from them saying, watch our last game in London. You know, in style. And it was like over £3,000.
1: Really?
0: But it was a ticket in the away end, and it was like a one night, I think it was a one night stay. And, you know, reception at a hotel on the balcony and, you know, former Everton place. And I'm thinking, how? Yeah. How can they charge that?
1: Just to make small talk with some ex-players, you know, it's all right when you're young and all that, you're all excited. Exactly. I'm going to meet Adrian Heath, I'm going to meet John Aldridge.
0: I think
1: whatever.
0: It was Peter Reid and Graham Shaw.
1: Okay.
0: But, you know,
1: I've seen Peter Reid a few times in the HU racecourse over the years.
0: Say no more. We'll leave that.
1: Yeah, the baby.
0: Yeah, right, we're done. Because the karaoke's about to start.
1: I can hear it now. They're warming up.
0: Tuning up. What I'm going to do is I'm going to play this one from the Christians, Ideal World. And then after that, we're going to play out our brand new Men Cap. It came out broadcast this morning at 10 o'clock. But you know what? You can listen to it again. Thanks for your company, Ed.
1: Cheers, man.
0: Eddie's back on Friday. I'm back tomorrow at 11 for Builders Tea Live. Thanks for your company and stand by. Men Cap May Show is next. Thanks for your company. And we'll leave you with Christians, Ideal World.

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Come join me on my LCR show, The Jazz Cavern. 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

0: up, made loads of memories in our court growing up on the Aldonian village. So I think we was all the same, wasn't we? Lovable rogues, I think we was. Got away with murder.
1: Yeah.
0: Yeah.
1: What do you remember of what we were like growing up? Can you explain to people how we became friends and stayed friends all these years?
0: Oh, I think when we was younger, it would often be that you would get us into trouble and I would get the blame, wouldn't I? All the
1: Yeah.
0: time you got away with murder because the face would get you the parish. But we had loads of memories, I think, didn't we, growing
1: Yeah.
0: up?
1: I also had my 5th birthday party,
0: Yeah.
1: and we had a bouncy castle,
0: Yeah.
1: and I invited Adam to my 5th birthday party,
0: And it was brilliant.
1: and that's how we became friends.
0: Yeah, that was like your first party after
1: Yeah.
0: you'd moved into the house with your mum, wasn't it? And as soon as I seen the buffet table, I was like, oh, I need to get involved in that somehow. And I think I might have
1: Yeah.
0: knocked or been like, can I come in? And then the rest was history from there. We've been causing havoc ever since, haven't we?
1: Yeah.
0: Hey, but yeah, boss childhood for us, I think, Lou.
1: Yeah. As you are well known in Liverpool for being on local radio, how did your journey begin?
0: I started drama school when I was a kid, classic theatre school. So I remember every Saturday, that's why I couldn't play off, because I
1: Yeah.
0: used to have to go to drama class, drama school. And that's when I first met Leanne from Radio City at the time, Juice FM at the time, sorry. And she was my drama teacher. And just following her journey really is how I began to be on my own one. And I loved it. I used to just follow her, everything she done. I used to be a big massive fan of hers, and that's kind of how my journey become around, by just tagging on to her and everything that she was doing really, like what I'm doing with you
1: Yeah.
0: today. In the drama school, so in the drama school we do like theatrical theatre classes, script writing. Every week would be a different rotation of different skills, so you would do like puppetry or mime or choreography. You do everything, and she kind of taught us across the board for all of that, and I kind of become like a super fan of Leanne's, and that developed my journey into following it on a radio show, and kind of getting into it and just becoming in awe of what radio was in the radio world, and I just absolutely loved it. Are we getting to that now? Sorry. Sorry. So this is from Leanne.
2: This is Leanne here. You make sure you look after my Geg. He's very precious. I've known him since he was a very small person, and I've watched him grow. And he's one of my favourite things about radio. We used to have such a laugh. I'm sure you're going to have a ball with him today. So have fun, the two of you. See you soon.
0: Isn't that great?
1: Yeah.
0: Oh, we love Leanne.
1: How did it feel the first time you were on the radio?
0: It was scary, it was nerve-wracking. And my first job that I ever had off her. So she'd left Juice FM and she went to start a brand new show on Radio City, and this is where I kind of began my journey in radio. I used to go along and watch the sessions that she'd do, and we kind of developed this persona called the Geg, and the Geg had to literally go out in people's houses in the middle of the night and wake them up with like buckets of water, pies,
1: Yeah.
0: snow spray, bottles of glitter everywhere. I remember one time I had a tub of Nutella. There was a fireman who'd been nominated by his wife because he kept waking her up all the time. We ended up swilling him with a hose pipe of water. So no day was the same. I used to literally do whatever they wanted me to do, whether that was abseil down a 450-foot wall or jump into a puddle of beans. Whatever they needed me to do, I would do, and I absolutely loved it. It was madness, Lou.
1: What was the best part of working on the radio?
0: For me, the best part of working in radio was meeting someone new every day and creating opportunities and developing friendships, having conversations with people and learning about all different walks of life. And I think that the best thing about radio is that you are able to talk and have a conversation, and you divulge, and you get loads of information from things that you would never normally talk about on a day-to-day basis. And that's what I love most about radio.
1: True. What was the best, what was the hardest part of working on the radio?
0: Oh, the hours, because we was on a breakfast show. Used to have to get up at like 2 o'clock in the morning to be in for four, practice for six, and be live then by six. So, and you know what I'm like with, I go a million miles an hour, so I probably was going to bed at

0: like 11 o'clock in the night, and then waking up 3 hours later to do a full 18-hour shift. So the hours were the hardest part in radio when you're on a brekkie show, yeah. You used to hear me in the middle of the night getting up properly, banging all the walls and getting ready to go. No wonder your mum used to always shout at us, Lou.
1: What was the funniest thing that ever happened to you on air?
0: I think the funniest thing was main part of the slot was that I used to have to give a clue or write a poem about where I was, and people would come and find me to win tickets. And this one time I got lost and I didn't know where I was. So I was like live on air trying to give out directions as to where I was, but I had absolutely no clue. And it ruined the whole show for the 4 hours because no one could find me. And the whole purpose of the show was for someone to locate me to win the tickets. So yeah, no one won. I ended up screaming some woman's aunt telling her she won tickets for this show. She had no clue what I was talking about. Yeah, it was madness. Ruined the old show. Don't think I ever got over that, to be honest with you. Got a little bit of PTSD from it.
1: Have you ever made a mistake on the radio?
0: Yeah, that one, getting lost when I was supposed to be able to get found. Probably made many mistakes on radio. Some we probably can't talk about today, but yeah, I've definitely made a few. Yeah, I think one time it was Mother's Day, and there was the club by ours, there was a Mother's Day party in there, and I had to be on the show live the next day to go and give flowers out to loads of mothers. And anyway, one shot turned into too many shots and I didn't turn up for work the next day. So none of the mothers got the flowers. You know, I just about saved my job there, I think. But none of the mothers got the flowers anyway that day. So that was a nightmare. I don't think they was best pleased. But I think they let me get away with murder at the time, to be honest with you, because they just love me. Do you know what I mean?
1: You then moved from radio and went travelling. Can you tell us a bit about that?
0: Yeah, so at the time, I think that my slot on the radio was kind of coming to an end. We'd done everything we could with it, and the show was doing amazing, but I just wanted to change. I wanted something new. And one of my friends at the time was working in Beijing, doing all different types of travelling and working, and he managed to get a job in a school, in an English school over there. And I just messaged him one day and was like, what are you doing? Like, what is this? Where are you? How are you doing it? And one thing led to another. I ended up going travelling over there, and then I got a job as an English teacher over there, and I absolutely loved it. But I used to say I was a Scouse teacher because I used to teach the kids Scouse rather than English. English was not my forte, but Scouse was backslang, everything.
1: And you went
0: travel
1: teaching Chaswanese children to speak Scouse.
0: Yeah.
1: How did that happen?
0: So over in Asia, when I was working there back, God, 2018, 2019, it was the parents over there would love to see what the kids were doing in school, and they loved the fact that I was from Liverpool. Being a Scouser in Asia, in China especially, I'm telling you now, you get treated like royalty. Like, I used to go to these clubs and I'd get like a stamp on my hand, and it'd be a VIP stamp, and I could go anywhere in the club I wanted to. I wouldn't have to pay a penny for anything. I got food, everything, just because I was from Liverpool. They love Scousers. And this one day, I think it was one of the mums was like, teach my son how to speak like how you speak. And I was like, you know that. And then next minute, all the kids are walking around the school singing, and it was brilliant. And then I used to do little Scouse classes with them, and then one day I done the video, just recording it to send to the mums, and I said to them, can I put this on my social media to send to my family, show my family and that? And he was like, yeah, of course you can. And when I woke up the next day, I think it had something like 450,000 views, and it was going bigger and bigger. And I had like people, Jackie, big massive Australian news reporter Jackie O, and someone else was messaging me. I had Radio City at the time, Leanne and Dave messaging me. It was worldwide. It was in like Cyrus FM in America and everything. Do you know what I mean? It was crazy. So that went on for a few weeks and it just went viral. Literally viral everywhere, and it was madness. And they loved it. Yeah, it's still out there now. So if you type in Taiwanese kids speaking Scouse, you'll see the video, and it's absolutely brilliant as well. We'll have to get LCR FM to put it on their website so they can see it.
1: Did you accept it? You get so big?
0: Not that big, no. I mean, when the Americans started coming for me saying, you know, can we do this interview and do that interview? Absolutely not. No chance. I loved it. It went massive, but I never expected it to be that big.
1: What was the best reaction you got from that?
0: Probably yours, Lou. Because you still go on about it now to this day, don't you? And we talk about it all the time. I think I just love the fact that it made people smile. Yeah. And you know what I'm like? I love to give people a laugh. So I think I was just happy that people loved it and they smiled about it, you know what I mean? And I think that when the kids look back in like 20 years' time, it's already been like, what, 6 or 7 now. When they look back at it in 20 years' time, it's going to be a memory that hopefully that'll be a core for them. Do you know what I mean? And they'll look back at it and go, oh my God, I remember that lunatic from Liverpool used to teach us English in the middle of Beijing. And that, yeah, I loved it.
1: Cool. What is your favourite
0: Scouse
1: radio phrase?
0: Yeah, ma. I think that's both of ours, isn't it?
1: Yeah.
0: Yeah, I love it. You know that. Yeah, just the normal ones, what we just say every single day. You know, the ones that are said with love, but, you know, a little bit of shade in there as well. I just, yeah, love the Scouse language. Anything, any part of the Scouse language, I love.
1: Have you always been confident?
0: I'd say so, yeah. And I think I get it from my mother. Yeah. You know what my mum's like. she's, yeah, put it in the room that's empty, and when you open the door, you'll hear a sound of laughter. And I think I just get it from her. I think that she's just always been one of them people that it can just adapt to any situation and any person she comes across in life. And I think that I kind of picked that up as I was growing up, which gave me loads of confidence to just be. And I think because she's always allowed me, and Johnny Boy and the family have always allowed me to just authentically be who I am, I think that's just why I've got so much confidence, and that's why I try and push it out of everyone else as well. Because everyone should just be themselves, shouldn't they?
1: Yeah. What advice would you give to someone who wants to try something new?
0: Go for it. 100,000,000% go for it. If you're not going to try it, if you don't go for it, you're never going to know. Yeah. And the only way, there you go, never give up, yeah. What would you say? What would you say to that? What advice would you give?
1: Give it a go and try your best and never give up.
0: And look at you now. Monthly shows on the radio, and that's all by you trying this out, isn't it? And you're smashing it. And now I get to come and gag with you as well.
1: Do you think anyone can work in radio? What skills do you need?
0: I think anyone can work in anything if they really put the mind to it. And I think the only skill that they need is belief. Belief in themselves that they can do it, and belief in others that they can support you whilst you achieve that goal. And I say that to you all the time. Don't ever, ever stop yourself from doing anything, and believe in yourself no matter what. And you're perfectly capable of doing it. Yeah, exactly. Well, confidence comes with it, doesn't it? Do you know what I mean? And you've just got to believe in yourself. That's the only skill in life you need, as far as I'm concerned, to reach any objective or any goal you want, Lou.
1: What do you think about community radio like LCR 106.7 FM?
0: I think it's amazing. I absolutely love it. And I think that it gives people like yourself amazing opportunities, but also, Lou, it's given people like me opportunities to come in and see what yous do. And I've been here, what, an hour? And probably had one of the best days that I've had in a very long time. It's been lovely to meet people in this community, because it is a community. I've had a full English breakfast. I was saying to you before, my first vegetarian brekkie, off the chart, may I add. Vegetarian sausages here at Key 106.7. Is that it? LCR FM? they're just gorgeous. Top quality, yeah. It's lovely. I love it here. I think it's great. Community radio is amazing. And I just think it's fabulous. We need more of it.
1: Why is it important that everyone gets a voice?
0: Because if everyone's got a voice, then we can always get to what we want to achieve. And that's why we should always encourage people to use their voices as well. If people have got something that they really believe in, or something that they stand for, they should always speak up and say. Because you never know, if you say it to the right person, they might be able to support you or help you get to that or achieve that. Do you know what I mean? So everyone should use the voice. Everyone should always speak up and be confident in what they say, and always stand 10 toes on what they say as well. You don't mind speaking up, do you, Lou?
1: No.
0: You've got a lot to say, haven't you? Especially when it comes to me.
1: What is your favourite song?
0: And My favourite song is probably got to be Search for the Hero by the M People. And it reminds me so much of my Auntie Angela. So I think that that's why it's my favourite song. And also it was the song that I sang on my audition for The X Factor when I thought I could sing back in the day. So yeah, brings back loads of memories. And yeah, I love that song. It's amazing.
2: Were you on the telly?
0: No. Aww. It wasn't good enough to even be a bad audition on the telly. It was horrendous. So no, it wasn't on the telly. I'll give you a rendition now, but you'll probably have to close the stations and absolutely.
2: You've got any other questions you want to ask Adam?
1: No.
0: Well, tell them, can you remember when we was kids?
1: Oh yeah, and also, yeah, I can remember when we was kids. So yeah. Adam was making his first communion.
0: Well, we both was.
1: Yeah.
0: We both was making our first communion, wasn't we?
1: Yeah,
0: you was in St. Gerard's. Yeah.
1: This is the day.
0: This is the day that the Lord has made. So what we used to do is we used to go mad, didn't we? So in our street, we live in like a cul-de-sac, and that's where we've grew up since we was kids. And Lewis and I was in the same year in school, but we was in different schools. So when we'd finished school, we used to practice for our Holy Communion, and there used to be this lamppost outside. Do you remember outside Bob and Mary's? And we used to pretend that was the priest, and we used to walk around the circle singing, "This is the day that the Lord have made." And then we used to be singing that song all over the street, didn't we? What was the other one? He's got the whole world in his hands. Oh, we was lunatics. We was absolutely lunatics. Do you remember we used to do Penny for the Guy, Lewis?
1: Oh, yeah.
0: And we'd do it in, like, August, and we wasn't supposed to do it till, like, the November. We knew quite well what we was doing, going around getting money off everyone.
1: Yeah.
0: But we've had brilliant memories, haven't we, mate, growing up? Do you know what I love most about you? The relationship you've got with all of my family.
1: Yeah.
0: Yeah, and you've got a relationship with each person in a different kind of way. So you're very special to us, Lou.
1: Yeah, thanks.
2: It's a lovely community where you are, aren't you? Oh, you know
0: your
2: neighbours, don't you?
0: Yeah, I love it. You know what I mean? You know where you stand with everyone, and we're all stronger together, aren't we, than we are apart. So it's great. Boss place to grow up. It's been 36 years, probably 30 years. We've been mates 31 years now. And we've had a ball, haven't we?
1: Yeah.
0: Had an absolute ball. What's yours of mine? What's your favourite memory of me growing up?
1: Birthday,
0: yeah, that was the best one. The reason Lewis loves the fifth birthday party story is because the bouncy castle come, I went unknocked, got the gig, went in. We had the party, everyone got lashed, and me and Lewis got to stay on the bouncy castle, didn't we? Yeah, I was the favourite at the time, so I was allowed to stay longer.
1: Yeah.
0: We was buzzing. But I love our monthly meetings as well. We go for our dinner every month, don't we? And where do we go? And where do we go on a special occasion?
1: Cosmos,
0: all you can eat, oh yeah. It's 18 quid, all you can eat. So me and Lewis went the other day, we got it, what? Eight rounds of food each. And that was before we had our dessert. And I love going to our Wetherspoons every month. We always go get the same things, and we tell them what I get, Lou.
1: What
0: do I get?
1: The steak.
0: The steaks, no, I mean from Wetherspoons.
1: Oh, Wetherspoons.
0: I get me nachos,
1: the
0: don't
1: pizza.
0: I? The pizza, the nachos.
2: What do you get?
1: I get them fish and chips.
0: Or with the cheesy curry.
1: Cheesy chips and curry.
0: Yeah. And it's lovely, isn't it? We go every time we go, we say we're going to get something new, don't we? And we just end up getting the same meal every single time. And we love it. So shout out to them, Wetherspoons.
1: Yeah.
0: Yeah, they're our mates.
1: I'm also
0: going to cheese now. Oh, my God. Linda Scott, Scouse Pie, I am telling you now. It's emotional. No one's had pie like it in your life. It's got like, I don't know if she uses like some sort of Wagyu steak or something like that. I'm telling you now, it's the most amazing pie. And she does a gorgeous fish pie as well.
1: Yeah.
0: And it's got all the trimmings, you know. It's got the salmon. It's got the prawns, the king prawns. Ooh, yellow fish. The haddock. Oh, she's got it all, hasn't she? I can't wait for the next one. I am starving now, thinking about it. And the lasagna. But the Scouse pie, I think, is the quality one. Tops every one of them off. Love Linda Scott's food.
2: So through COVID, Lewis used to send us all a picture of his dinner every night.
0: Oh, yeah. Yeah. He puts it on his WhatsApp status, don't you, every day. I always look forward to seeing what he's had. And if it's anything that I like and I haven't had it, I'll text him and cause murder and be like, hello, where's man? But I think our relationship, like, in the past 2 years has been all about food, I think, Lou. Yeah. We need to calm down. We need to start going for walks, healthy walks instead.
1: Yeah.
2: You used to do running. You used to run the 5K a lot, didn't you?
1: Yeah, but I don't think
0: we've got
1: now.
0: No, he has something to eat instead with me. We go for food, don't we, instead? We should start going for walks, though, Lou.
1: Adam, thank you for coming on Reach Out today. It's been great to talk to you. And thank you for listening. This is Lewis Ramland, Catholic Lewis from Sefton, on LCR 106.7 FM.
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1: 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Hi Sandra, welcome to the show.
2: Hello Sue, thank you for having me.
1: You're welcome. Hello Sandra, can you tell us what the Feel Good Factory is?
2: The Feel Good Factory is a charity and we are a healthy living centre based in Netherton in Sefton. We provide services to help people's quality of life, so to help them feel happier and also to help them feel healthier.
1: What do you do there?
2: Well, the Feel Good Factory does a whole raft of different activities. I'm the CEO, so I'm technically in charge of everything, but I do provide some services myself. So I do history, creative writing, and I run some social groups as well.
1: What is it like when people come to visit?
2: It's very friendly. It's very friendly. You just basically walk in and somebody will meet you and will help you find your way around and to sort out what it is you want to do.
3: So it's a massive building, isn't it? What sort of things are happening in the building?
2: Gosh, everything. Yes, it is a large building. We provide services and groups for, well, everybody really, from babies through to older people. So we provide help for babies and families. We provide children's groups. We provide groups to help people feel better. So we run exercise classes. We run relaxation classes. We run food programs to help people eat healthily. And then we also provide, social groups. So we provide groups for men and for women and for both together. And then we also provide interest groups. So things like, as I said before, creative writing, history, art, knitting, music, you name it, we do it.
3: So there's the charity shop and the big hall, and across the road there's the...
2: There's the community garden. Yes, we run the Netherton Community Garden. So there we grow fruit and vegetable and some flowers we grow, and we provide groups and things there as well. So we have fairs and we have activities. The children go over there quite a bit and do activities. So, yes.
3: Loads going on.
2: There's loads going on, yes. And yes, we do have a charity shop.
1: What kinds of activities do you run?
2: Well, as I said, we run exercise classes. We run programs for older people. So we have a group called Tea and Talk, which is for older people. We provide, as I said, interest groups. So we provide history, creative writing, and that sort of thing. We run a lot of exercise classes. So if you want to get fit, we're a good place to come to. And we run food and nutrition programs as well.
1: What is your favourite thing about the Feel Good Factory?
2: I think it's its friendliness, to be honest. I've been there 20 years now, which is a long time, and that people are really, really friendly. I mean, we have our arguments, we have our down days, we all do, don't we? But by and large, people are friendly, they enjoy a laugh, and they want to help people.
1: Who can come to the Feel Good Factory?
2: Absolutely anybody.
3: So is it based on where you live? Is it only people in Netherton
2: No. Basically, a lot of our funding is just for people from Sefton, but the Feel Good Factory itself, anybody can come to, yeah.
1: How do you help people feel healthy and happy?
2: Well, I think people usually, we have to talk to each individual and ask them how it is that they what it is that's making them not feel healthy and not feel happy, and then we help them to address those issues. So we will, if somebody, for instance, wants to give up smoking, we'll help them with that. If somebody wants to lose weight, well, we'll help them with that. If people are just feeling lonely or a bit down, we run groups that help people learn how to cope with stress and to improve their moods. But often it is just a case of going along to a group and meeting other people and finding you're not on your own.
1: Can you tell us a story about someone you have helped?
2: There's so many of them, Sue. It's very difficult, that question. But I will talk about one person who I know very well. And she's had all sorts of health problems all her life since she was 19. And she's in her 60s now. She's just a little tiny bit older than me. And she comes along most days to the Feel Good Factory. She takes part in a lot of things. She helps us with fundraising, so she's a bit of a volunteer as well. But she says that we are her medication. She says the doctors would have to put her on a lot more medication if she didn't have the Feel Good Factory. So if she's feeling low and she's feeling lonely and she's feeling depressed, she just pops into the Feel Good Factory, even if it's only just for a cup of tea. She comes in, she has a chat, and she goes home feeling much happier.
1: How can people join in or get help from the Feel Good Factory?
2: Well, really, you usually just come in, to be honest. You can give us a ring first or send us an email. But we don't have any sort of long waiting lists or programs that, you know, you have to be referred to. It doesn't work like that. You can either ring us up, send us an email, or just pop in.
3: What days are you open?
2: Monday to Friday, 9 to 5.
1: What would you like to do next at the Feel Good Factory?
2: Wow. I would like to be able to, there's what I would like to do, and then there's what I think the Feel Good Factory needs to do. Okay, so for the Feel Good Factory itself, I think we need to restart our programme for teenagers. We stopped that several years ago. But because there wasn't any funding for it, basically. But I think in the meantime, a lot of the facilities for teenagers have gone away. They're just not there. And so one of the things we're trying to do is find ways of starting that up again.
3: So what sort of things have you managed to engage with people yet?
2: The teenagers. Yeah, we do have some who were in our a children's group who've grown up to be teenagers, and they are the ones who are leading this. They don't want a traditional youth club. They want things that they are interested in. So at the moment we're working with them on, well, what is it you want? And then obviously we've got to get the money to be able to do that. So it's a little way off, but yeah.
3: So thinking about in those 20 years, what would you say has changed or improved or within the Feel Good Factory?
2: I think we have become more flexible. Now, people might disagree with me over that one. But because funding, when I started, the funding was all quite strictly for health and nothing else, really. So I think as the funding has become more difficult actually to get hold of, we've tended to be able to meet the needs of the community far more and to talk to them about what they want to do. And then we go out and actually try and find money and find resources for it. So I think we are, this is just my opinion, but I think we are possibly meeting the needs of the local community more than we were. I think when I started, we may have just been meeting the needs of the council and the NHS. Now I think we're talking a lot more to local people.
3: That's the point, isn't it, really?
2: Mm.
3: So how would you, how do you consult with your local community? What works best?
2: We have done official consultations. Okay, so we've done proper consultations where we've put out questionnaires and we've got them to come in. And they work, but to be honest, the best way I find is just to talk to people, to go into the groups, to talk to the groups that are there and to say, what do you want? What are your issues? And to be honest, we have a community lounge. Our reception is now a community lounge where people just come in, have a cup of tea, sit and talk. And I will go down and just talk to people there and they will tell me what their concerns are, what their concerns of their neighbours are, what they feel that they need. And sometimes I think that's better than just setting round a questionnaire or something, because I think often on questionnaires people tell you what they want, they think you want to hear. Yeah. Whereas if you're just talking to them, they'll come out with all sorts of interesting snippets of information. Yes.
3: How long has the Fieldcourt factory been there in that? Is it always just been in that building?
2: The building's been open for 25 years. The Fieldcourt factory has been there since 1999. They were in a little office across the way before then.
3: Because it's got the kitchens, it's got the big hall, it's got a whole upstairs. It's a bit of a surprise when you go.
2: It's a bit like the TARDIS, isn't it? Yeah. It's one of those buildings you think it's quite easy, but when you get in, it's... I know it. It just goes around in a circle, but it can be a bit of a maze. And every so often, I find people wandering around lost.
3: Because it's right opposite the Marion Square, isn't
2: yes.
3: it?
2: Yes. Yeah.
3: We've got the GPs nearby.
2: And yeah, and the health centre. Yeah.
3: In with all of the sort of, is it a strong community to pick
2: up? It's a very strong community. Yes. We have some connections with the surgery. They refer people to us, and with the health centre. But most of our connections, to be honest with you, are the local people, and I think that's how it should be.
1: Definitely. What are you excited about for the future?
2: I think I'm excited to find out what happens to the Fieldcourt factory next, to be honest, because we've changed so much in the years I've been there. I think we're meeting a lot of new needs, new things that people are needing to have help with, changing society, changing communities. And I think I want the Fieldcourt factory to continue to actually talk and engage with its community and to meet the needs as they come. So that's what I'm excited about. Yeah.
1: Where can people go to find out more?
2: Well, you can go on our website, which is www.feelgoodfactory.org.uk. I'll say that again, www.feelgoodfactory.org.uk. You can ring us up on 0151 291 8010, or if you're any good at social media, we're on Facebook, X and Instagram.
3: So who does all your socials? How does it work? Do you have a big team of volunteers? How does the Fieldcourt factory? Because it sounds there's lots going on.
2: Mainly it's me, and I don't know the first thing about social media. No, mainly at the moment it's me. We are looking for some volunteers to take it over, but at the moment it's me. Yeah.
3: Because the charity shop, I love the story of how the charity shop came about.
2: A charity shop. Yeah. Well, a few years ago, I had an idea of setting up a table in our reception area to sell bric-a-brac for my groups. So I set it up and it did quite well. A lot of the staff were saying, oh, we don't want that sort of thing in the Fieldcourt factory. Anyway, I then got to the point where we were doing it about once a quarter, and then what happened was people were coming in and saying, where's your table, where's your bric-a-brac table? And people then started to bring us in donations as well, which included clothes and things like that. So very slowly over the years, I got half a room. And then I now got a full room at the front of the building. And yeah, it does really well. We really need the money. So I'm quite proud of the charity shop because I had to fight for that. But yeah.
3: And that's volunteers, isn't it?
2: Oh, it's all volunteers, yes. Yes, they don't let me in that much anymore because I keep changing things around and they don't like it. So it's the volunteers who manage that, yeah.
3: So when you say raising money for your groups, which groups are so...
2: It now raises money for the whole Feel Good Factory. So it's part of the money that keeps the Feel Good Factory going now.
3: But your groups are the... History.
2: History, creative writing, and I do a social group called Tea and Talk now, yes, which is it's what I call a quiet social group. We have a man's group and we have a ladies' group, and they're quite vibrant and noisy. But my group's for those who don't really want that and who just want to come along, have a... We do quizzes and we do different...
3: How much is things to come to at the Feel Good Factory?
2: Right, they're all different. It's £3.50 a week after the first two weeks.
3: So you get a little tasters.
2: Yeah, you get 2 weeks free to see if you like it, and then it's £3.50. For not all the groups. Some of the groups are free. It depends how they're being funded. Creative writing is £2.50. History is £3.50. The art group, I think, is £5, but that's because we provide all the materials for it, yeah. So they don't have to buy anything. They just pay the £5 and everything's provided.
3: Sounds a lot like us, doesn't it?
1: Yeah.
3: So people never really have to pay more.
2: No.
3: £4.50.
2: They're not. We keep the prices down as much as we can. But unless we've got funding for a group, unless we've got the money, we've got to be able to pay for the tea and the coffee and the biscuits and the cakes and all the materials and things. Yeah.
1: Have you got anything coming up?
2: Well, the next big thing we've got coming up will be our summer fair, which is in the first week in August. We will be doing that. We do that in the community garden, the Netherton Community Garden, and there'll be a huge number of stalls and games and activities. Our music group will be playing. We usually try to get one or two other music groups, but we don't always get them, and different activities. So, yeah, that'll be really, really good.
3: So we've
2: and you're
3: going to
2: be there.
3: There again. And it was brilliant when we went last year. That's why we've asked if we can come back.
2: Yeah.
3: There was a lady doing, painting figurines. So everyone got the chance to do it. And so it was pretty much free for everyone, wasn't it?
2: Yes, it is free, yeah.
3: And then we had Gemma Longworth on the stall next to us from Find It, Fix It, Flog It. You know, the lady who did all the chairs in the cottage. She was doing these beautiful flower crowns, wasn't she?
2: Yes.
1: And the tires.
3: There was just loads going on throughout the day. There was lots of different organisations, or were they all related to you?
2: A lot of them were related to us. It's usually, I can't say it's definitely this year, but it's usually co-funded by LFC Foundation. So they paid for Gemma Longworth to come along and that's that sort of person. So, yeah, we couldn't really afford that all on our own, but they do.
3: They had a cool little robotic thing.
2: They did, yeah.
3: All the young ones were loving playing with it, sort of getting the ball to roll in different directions and stuff. It was dead clever.
2: Yeah.
3: I didn't have a clue, but all the young ones were getting it, loving it.
2: On their iPads, they move the robot on their iPads, yeah. Yeah, it's usually really good. I mean, obviously, it's always down to the weather, but... provided the weather's okay, it'll always be fine. Yes, it's great. And yes, we're looking forward to seeing you again.
3: And there was a barbecue.
2: And there's a barbecue, yes. Yeah.
3: And a goodie store. There was a sweetie store. Oh, it was really good. You'll have to come this year, Sue.
1: Yeah.
3: You missed out. It was brilliant.
2: Yeah.
3: Is there any other things that you've got planned?
2: Yes, well, we've got a volunteers week. We'll be doing a barbecue for our volunteers in a couple of weeks' time, and we're going to be doing activities in the Feel Good Factory right the way through the week to promote volunteering, so that people can say thank you to volunteers, but also, if they want to volunteer. Last week we had a lot of stuff in for the Mental Health Awareness Week. We will be doing something for Grief Day as well, which is on, I think, the third of August, because we're going to be opening up what we call a grief garden in the community garden, which will be somewhere where people can go, can just sit and think about people that they've lost, relatives, friends, but can also do things like write their names on stones, and the stones will go in a pond and that sort of thing. So we're hoping to launch that.
3: So we seen something similar to that at the women's,
1: yeah,
3: didn't we?
1: Yeah.
3: So
2: yeah.
3: What did you think of that?
1: I thought it was brilliant.
3: It was really useful. Have you been to see the one in the women's?
2: No. It's not actually me that's doing it. It's another member of staff who's leading it, and she's got some very good ideas for
1: that.
2: It
1: is brilliant,
2: is it? Yes.
1: I think it's wonderful.
2: Yeah,
1: I think it will help people
2: get
1: over the grief a lot quicker, it's for everybody.
2: Absolutely, yeah. I mean, we do run groups for people who've been bereaved. I hadn't mentioned that. So the idea is that this will be somewhere that can go on beyond that, so that they can pop into the community garden if they want to and just sit there. Yeah.
1: What is your favourite song and why?
2: Okay, as I've said, this is one that changes about every 5 minutes. But I think at the moment, right at this moment, I'm going to go for Winter's Tale by David Essex, largely because he was my heartthrob when I was a teenager. I just loved him. Still do, actually. Still go to see him if he performs. And Winter's Tale is probably my favourite of his songs. So right at this moment, it's that one. But ask me again in 10 minutes, it'll be something else.
3: He was dead handsome.
1: Yeah, he was gorgeous, I will admit.
2: Yeah, absolutely gorgeous, yes.
1: Sandra, thank you for coming on Reach Out today. It's been great talking to you.
2: And it's been great talking to you as well. Thank you very much.
1: And thank you. And thank you for listening. This is Sue from Mancap, Liverpool and Sefton on LCR 106.7.

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I'm Ciara Jones, presenting here on Liverpool Community Radio 106.7 FM from the heart of Liverpool, Kensington. Among a couple of other hats I carry along with presenting the show today, I'm also a health professional, actually. I've been for about 30 years now, 15 years as a midwife, and the last 15 or so, I work in the public health sphere, particularly supporting young families and parents raising children today. So I am passionate about all things to do with our health and well-being and knowing how much of an impact that has in our whole sphere of life. And another little plate that I spin around as well is I happen to be a mum to three young adult children. And I always like to put out that shout out from my son Cormac, who's now 22. And Cormac is both profoundly and beautifully autistic in equal measures. And every day Cormac gives me the gift of realising the importance of both recognising, supporting and embracing all our differences. Because only then do we both recognising, supporting and embracing all our differences, because only then do we really come to understand each other, be

of so many emotions and moods, like excitement, daring, having rebellious, anxious, scary thoughts perhaps playing out, feeling you know it all some days, feeling you know nothing other days, and the mantra kind of always playing in the back of your mind is, what am I going to do with the rest of my life? So I thought, like, that is a heck of a lot of emotions to be coming on with, isn't it? From just remember back to my own teenage years. But then I think, wow, now try and imagine in 2026, if we add to that cocktail mix of emotions and expectations, we're going to add on an avalanche of messages constantly bombarding our so deeply precious developing teenage brains. Messages coming from some created virtual world. Who knows? Who knows where it's coming from? But they're telling us how to look, how to behave, how to speak, how to think. OMG. That, sadly, my friends, is the reality, isn't it, for so many teenagers living not only in Liverpool, but in the wider world and beyond in 2026. And it sounds like a scary reality, eh? Where do you begin? I mean, how do you have the confidence even to get out of the bed in the morning and go to school, let alone start thinking of going out and mixing in the wider real world and daring to follow some closely held dreams and ambitions you may have for your life? But thankfully, help is on hand for all parents and carers and teachers and everybody else who cares and supports for our young people here in Liverpool. And that help is addressing these very real issues and challenges for Liverpool's teenage girls in 2026. I am delighted to be welcoming to Mersey Women today Nick Byrne and Sarah Worsley, co-founders of an amazing social enterprise movement called Girls with Dreams. Now, they're going to tell us all about the wonderful work Girls with Dreams does to help build and boost the confidence and self-esteem of so many teenage girls in Liverpool, giving them the tools that they need to equip them for the real world out there and the confidence to follow their true dreams and aspirations one day. But first, to help us get in the mood for what's going to be a brilliant chat, I know, let's have a listen to a brilliant female, local female artist here, Visions of Albion and Daily Life.

0: Well, loving that one from Visions of Albion Daily Life. And as I say, today we are so pleased to welcome into the studio the co-founders of Girls with Dreams, Sarah and Nick. Welcome to Merseyside, Sarah.
1: Hi.
0: And welcome to Merseyside, Mersey Women even, Nick.
2: Thanks, Kayla.
0: It's brilliant to have you on the show today. And I just wanted to get this conversation going really with kind of at the top, if I can ask, maybe to you first, Nick. Like, what in your own life experience led you to setting up Girls with Dreams?
2: So I think for me it was like a mix of personal but also professional experiences. So I run commercial businesses and I've worked with women and girls for many years in that capacity. And I think what I kept seeing is that the same struggles were coming up. Girls struggling with confidence, self-worth, pressure to fit in. And then also as a mum, what I was seeing, I'm a mum of 12-year-old twins. And what I was seeing with like friends who were also parents as well, it was just the pressure, and you talked about it in your intro, the pressure that young girls are facing these days. It's a very fast-paced, complicated world, and I don't think school gives young people the skills to be able to navigate it.
0: Okay. Can, even going back to your own childhood, if I'm allowed to ask, Nick, can you see the differences from when you were?
2: Oh yeah, you know, and I talk to this a lot. You know, when I grew, you know, I was an 80s child, and at that time, if we talk about the sphere of influence, so where as a young person your influence is coming from, at the time there was four channels on the TV. Yeah. It was the Liverpool Echo. Your parents were very much like your role models, and your local community, that was where your role models come from. And the priest used to come round to our house a lot, so you know, the church had a big impact. But I think what you got with that was like a sense of like civicness, almost like, you know, social kinds of community responsibility. I think there's a lot of fragmentation in communities and in homes these days, which means that some of that like steadiness isn't around as much.
0: And that kind of caring almost, isn't it? Yeah. And that's a really, really good point and interesting to think back. And that's just like in one generation here, isn't it? The difference, you know, compared to our young teenagers.
2: Yeah, I think
0: today.
2: And then it's where your values, behaviours and attitudes come from.
0: Yes.
2: As a result of what you're exposed to and what's happening around you.
0: Absolutely, completely. No. That's really interesting and informative, and it helps to kind of explain on a certain level why there are so many challenges for our young people today. Thank you. Sarah, tell me, how did you get involved with Girls with Dreams? Where did you come from in all this?
1: So I was training to become a counsellor when I first met Nick, and we started a school PTA. And I think there was just a bit of chemistry there, wasn't there? We couldn't quite explain, but we were able to pull together really successful events in a short time frame, and that was kind of the spark. It didn't really end as well as we would have liked it to, but then fast forward 12 months later, when I was had more free time, I said to Nick, I'm ready now,
0: to get involved.
1: I absolutely loved the idea behind Girls with Dreams Club. In the space that I'm operating in, I see a lot of, having a daughter, my daughter's nearly 20, so she's grown up from when the kids first got mobile phones. Mm. It was the trend 8 years ago to give a child a mobile phone when they were going into high school. And we didn't kind of have the same research that we do now, which helps us to understand that actually children's brains are not ready to navigate social media.
0: Yeah.
1: And as a mum at the time, I remember giving my daughter this phone because you gave them to your children because you wanted them to feel safer travelling across the city, which could be sometimes an hour away on a bus, and you wanted to know that your child was safe.
0: Yeah.
1: And boy, how wrong were we?
0: I know. You're giving me flashbacks there too, because my kids now, yeah, they're 24 and 22. And yeah, I remember it was the high school was the kind of landmark, wasn't it? You gave the phone and you thought they were safe. And this is brilliant, you're thinking, you know, and they'll be okay. And they gain their independence. And we didn't have a clue.
1: No, we were absolutely in the dark. And when you think back to the controls that you have over television, there was a 9 p.m. watershed.
0: Yeah.
1: Even the news wasn't allowed to report some things until past that time.
0: And warnings came up as well, didn't they?
1: They often did.
0: Programmes and things like that.
1: Yeah.
2: And what
1: you
2: consumed together.
0: Yes.
1: Yeah.
0: Very, very, very true, isn't it? So you had parental guidance there sitting beside you and explaining.
1: Unfortunately, what came along with social media was apps that were being developed that parents didn't even know existed or how to operate or how to navigate. And I think we were all caught out. Yeah. So it's one of the fundamental reasons why I went into counselling was because I could see how many children were suffering at that age through what they were consuming online.
0: Yeah, yeah. No, gosh, cometh the hour, cometh the women. Very well done.
2: And we just felt like there was nobody doing this work.
1: Okay. Nobody relatable.
2: No one relatable. And also I think as adults we can access personal development resources, whether that be a podcast, a self-help booth, you know, listen to someone on YouTube, and it's readily available. But what you know, it's okay identifying that we've got problems, whether you know it's the fast pace of the world, the complexity of the world, social media, but then how do we soothe that, how do we help support that? And for us, we didn't think that there was anyone doing that locally and in a way that was relatable for young girls. And we were like, okay, we're both into personal development, you know, obviously Sarah's mentioned she's a counselor, and we were like, actually there's a gap. And we didn't think that anyone was working in that space.
0: Okay. So on that then, Nick, can I ask, what is the overarching vision for Girls With Dreams? You thought, this is what I want to go out there. What was the message you wanted to...
2: you know what, even this morning, I think we can be in every part and every area that overlaps a preteen and a teen girl's life in Liverpool. So whether that be health, whether that be safety, whether that be digital literacy, financial literacy, hormones, managing conflict, careers. I think, you know, there's a piece which is about if you understand yourself and you're able to regulate yourself, then all these areas are going to be more manageable and more accessible and somewhere where you see yourself. So we call it a bit of a modern day Girl Guides. That's a phrase that we've coined. You know, so if you think of Girl Guides and you get your badges and it's a sewing badge or it's a orienteering badge or it's a badge for cooking, actually, if we start to like dissect all the different parts of a young girl's life, then we believe as Girls With Dreams that we can support them in all these areas, and we do that.
0: Okay.
2: We've done that already.
0: Yeah, wow. That's a very broad spectrum of facets, should we say, there, that you're going out, but it's to help support our young girls with, but equally that's where they need the help, isn't it, in every area. And we can, I guess you can certainly come in here on this area with your counseling experience. It's mammoth, isn't it? It's overwhelming, the avalanche of numbers of youngsters with mental health problems and who are just struggling so deeply, aren't they, with stuff we managed to get through, most of us, didn't we? If we, as you know, people of my generation with silver coloured hair.
1: But we're all a bit silver.
0: Do you know?
1: I think the underlying thing is day-to-day life has changed and looks very, very different. Mm. There was things that we would do that you would take for granted that don't happen now. So for example, you would walk to your local school. You're not going to be walking 4 miles of a morning to your local school anymore. You had that separation from school to home where nobody could reach you, and if they did, they were phoning your house to speak to your mum, and they'd have to get through your mum first. There's no downtime for anything to cool off naturally, to take the sting out. And even if you want to forget about it, there can be people around you that want to prolong it, because naturally drama is exciting.
0: Yeah, absolutely. And teenage brains generally do like a bit of drama, let's be honest. Absolutely. Yeah. It's completely normal stuff, isn't it? But We all need the downtime, don't we?
1: We need the downtime. Yeah. And that for us is one of the fundamental differences from our teenage years to the ones that the girls are experiencing now.
0: Because if we had an issue in school or whatever, or a bit of a brawl or whatever, a falling out, you went home and you left it, didn't you?
1: Yeah,
0: you
1: that was it.
2: Went home, watched Neighbours.
0: Yeah.
2: And didn't think about it till
0: we were only talking about Neighbours earlier today. Was the previous show, Neighbours. It's true. But it gives your brain a rest, doesn't it?
1: And the walking, just walking home, in that, like, using both sides of your body helps your brain naturally to process things.
0: Yeah.
1: And we're taking all that, we're not by design, we haven't thought, oh, if we do that, then that's going to happen.
0: Yeah.
1: But unfortunately, it has eroded coping mechanisms that we would have used without even being aware we were using coping mechanisms.
0: Because they were so intuitive to us, right? Yeah, absolutely. And if you have the physical exercise, and people talk about this, don't they? Just literally walking through issues sometimes. People talk about walking through grief. It's extraordinary.
1: Yeah.
0: You know, and you know yourselves, isn't it? You walk around the block and you feel so much better. Wow. So you set this up in 2023.
2: Okay. Yeah.
0: And how did you set it up? How did you start? What did you do?
2: So the first thing that we did was run a one-day personal development conference, let's call it, in Blackburn House.
0: Okay.
2: And the day was for girls to get to know themselves better. And we had three workshops, which was How to Have a Boss Day, which was about, like, mindset and, like, positive attitude. We had How to Be a Boss Friend, which was about healthy relationships, and then How to Feel Boss, which was like healthy body, healthy mind, nutrition. We had local female role models, Bo Cairns and Francesca Cairns. Fran is actually now
1: we didn't let her go.
2: Fran has always been I think, just as an aside, for me, my whole life has been supported by this wonderful network of women and girls in the city. I think we've got a richness of people who want to support, and there's never anyone that says no when we ask them to do something with Girls With Dreams Club and Scouse Girls Social. And I want to kind of let girls from an early age understand the richness in that type of, like, network. Sounds quite transactional, but actually it's almost like it's your scaffolding.
0: Yeah.
2: It's the things that you can lean into. And I've been dead fortunate that as I've been building Girls With Dreams Club, I've been able to lean into that. And as I say, with Fran, she spoke at one of our first conferences, and now she runs Girls With Dreams Club with Sarah and I. So that day was like, they did a bit of yoga, they did some TikTok dances, we had a mocktail bar. So we just kept it very light touch, but it was underpinned with some learnings about how to understand themselves. And we had about 30 girls that come to it. And for me, I was a little bit disappointed, because I was like, I know that this work is needed, and I know that I've got the most, like, you know, passionate practitioners coming in to deliver these sessions. Why haven't we got more girls coming to it? So I had to kind of, you know, we can get a bit defeated sometimes, can't we? Take a little beat and almost like not go back to the drawing board, but think about, well, is it my messaging? What do I need to do? Because I know this work is needed. How do we make it cool for girls?
0: Yeah.
2: And that's kind of what we've been doing since, is like, and where Scouse Girls Social, which is our events program, was born from. It's like, how do we make personal development appealing and cool? So, because some families see the benefit and some aren't ready for it. Yeah. And that's like, that's almost like being a bit of a mission, as it was the last year, to make it cool, to make it accessible, make it something that girls want to come to. And look, it's been a long time since we've only had 30 people come to one of our events, let me tell you.
0: Absolutely. And I think you've kind of really touched on a very valid point there. You've got to be able to sell it, don't you, to those you want to come along. That's the key. And get down, talk the talk, isn't it? And talk the right talk to bring them in. Can I ask, perhaps, Sarah, you want to come in here. Is it open to all? At what point are you trying to capture these wonderful young girls in Liverpool? Is it when maybe perhaps they are struggling already with a few emotional challenges, or is it just universal?
1: Mm-hmm. I think one of the main things for us is, and what we understand, is sense of belonging is incredibly important. Mm. You've got to have that sense of belonging amongst peers, and if you don't belong to something good, you'll seek out something bad.
0: Yeah.
1: So for us, we are looking at any girl 10 plus. just because some of the topics that we talk about will be around periods or around healthy relationships, yeah. And maybe anyone a bit younger may not be ready, yeah. quite ready for that.
0: Yeah.
1: So we say 10 plus. Also, it's the year sixes as they're transitioning into year seven.
0: Which is into high school.
1: Into high school.
0: Yep.
1: Mm-hmm. For me, I feel like there needs to be that anchor point of yeah. sense of belonging to something, because if you're yeah. not part of a dance group, if yeah. you're not part of a sports club, yeah. where do you fit in if you're then being separated yeah. from your peers in year six, which many children are, go to yeah. high schools where they know nobody. Where's your sense
0: where do
1: of belonging?
0: You begin? And yeah. you remember yourself back to those days in high school. It's so different, isn't mm-hmm. it, from primary school? And you could feel so lost out there. I can only imagine in the
1: of course
0: in
1: you can. And of course, mm. some high schools do offer some incredible. The summer. What's the word I'm looking for?
2: Pastoral
0: yeah, nurturing yeah. programs.
1: Opportunities.
0: That kind of thing. Opportunities.
1: Incredible
0: yeah,
1: opportunities.
0: Yeah.
1: You know, mm-hmm. there are some really good yeah. schools across the city, and we are really fortunate. But equally, when those children are, what you find is children will tend to disengage and they'll okay. go quiet and they'll withdraw. And they don't necessarily have to be the ones that are hanging from, mm-hmm. swinging from the chandeliers. Yeah. They can be the kids that just don't feel good.
0: Yeah, yeah.
1: And then you start with the negative coping mechanisms. You can see eating disorders creeping in. You can see anxiety, depression, feelings of inadequacy. Ultimately can lead to self-harm, can yeah. lead to suicide ideation. Mm. So we are all like going quite deep there, but we feel like we're very much preventative.
0: Yeah, no, that's very yeah. much role.
1: Very
0: wonderful.
1: Much
0: no, absolutely. Because all those other points that you raise there, they're all subtly, and then they become a little louder, cries for help.
1: Absolutely.
0: Aren't they? That's what they are. No,
2: and,
0: absolutely.
2: And I think it's, mm-hmm. it's very much a universal offer.
0: Okay.
2: And preventative, you know, we're working upstream.
0: Okay.
1: Yeah.
0: Yeah.
1: And we take the willing.
0: Yeah. Love it. And do you kind of, how do you put yourself out there? Do you contact schools or are you kind of clubs,
2: so
0: groups?
2: Just going back to the first event that we did, what I quickly realised is that, you know, it's social media, it's influencers, content creators, that's who we need to be engaging with, because that's who young people are being yeah. influenced by.
0: Yeah.
2: And Fran, who we've mentioned a couple of times, she's got 100,000 followers on her social media. So
1: she's going to kill you.
2: She's going to kill me.
0: Live radio, Nick.
2: But it's leaning in to actually, you know, it's leaning into what's going to help us get where we need to
0: Community.
2: Be. You know, yeah. if that's where girls are, you know, we talk a lot about meeting people where they are.
0: You just follow them.
2: You know, and you know, we talk about social media all the time, don't we, as part of Girls With Dreams Club. Mm. And, you know, there's a lot of negativity, but actually using, influencing for good and using your, yeah. you know, being positive on a platform, I think there's so much in that.
0: Yeah. It's going back to, you know, the bigger, wider conversation out there about AI and everything. It's a tool. And if we use it
2: yeah.
0: for good yeah. purposes and good reasons, it can be a very, very, very helpful tool.
2: Yeah. So that's how we get, yeah. that's how we get the message out.
0: Fantastic. Wow. We could, thank you so much. We could, we need to go on here because I want to ask you more about, you know, what you're up to now and the different kind of groups and that. And also I want to introduce two very special further guests from your club, from Girls With Dreams. But let's have a little musical break here, because I think there's a lot for us to think about there. So we're going, I think this is aptly named, we're going to listen to Growing Pains. Okay. This is In a Nice Way.

0: Ah, that was the lovely Growing Pains, aptly named, I think, in a very nice way for this wonderful conversation we're having here today with Girls With Dreams in the studio with us. And we have Sarah and we have Nick, the co-founders of Girls With Dreams. And I'm very excited to say we have two wonderful young ladies who've also joined us in the studio. We're going to have a chat to in a little bit. Penny and Annabelle are going to tell us all about what they found and got up to at Girls With Dreams. But first, I just wanted to go back, Sarah and Nick as well, come in here, please. You've painted us a lovely vision of kind of what the story is behind Girls With Dreams and the vision for where you want to go with it and how you're helping and, you know, equip our young girls for the world out there and all the challenges that go with it. So what kind of projects are you up to? Or maybe have you even got any projects that you kind of already have done that really landed well? Just to give us a bit of an idea kind of what you're...
1: We have there's a variety of different programs and initiatives that we run. A lot of people connect with our high energy events, which are called Scouse Girl Socials, and this goes back to the point of like creating something that girls want to engage with. So it completely took us by surprise how popular this event has come, but I think it's a testament to the fact that there's very little out there for girls in this age bracket. So we've now sold out Box Park in Liverpool twice, last October and this March, and we've had 900 girls and their families come to a really high energy kind of mini festival which celebrates everything it means to be a Scouse girl in 2026. So it's a really positive, uplifting day. Okay. So that's kind of like one part of what we do. And then we're in a school at the minute delivering a 8-week personal development program to 20 year 7 girls who have just made that transition into high school. And that is, you know, there's no whistle bells or dancing or catwalks in that. That is purely us sitting down each week helping girls to understand themselves better and navigate their life. I mean, I'll let Sarah talk more about the kinds of like the everything we do is underpinned by neuroscience and positive psychology. You know, we lean into both Sarah and I's expertise. We don't just kind of tell the girls to be positive, we give them tools, techniques and underpinning strategies to enable them to be able to do that for themselves.
0: Okay, and kind of you want the buy-in from them as well, don't you? A reason to understand why it's worth listening to the really good stuff and advice we have here for you, how you're going to benefit from it, isn't it? You know, at that age it is the buy-in. And Sarah, did you want to add maybe a little bit more there about what you kind of explore with
2: I think with the Finding Your Voice course, which is what we're doing in KB High at the moment, it's kind of what if you don't do this work. So of course, we want everyone to be able to regulate their emotions. We want them to be able to navigate their friendships and be able to understand their boundaries and respect other people's. But kind of what if you don't do that sort of work? It's very much from a crime prevention point of view, very, very important that girls are able to find their voice. They're able to advocate for themselves. They're able to hold their own boundaries, because you never know when a girl is going to need the right language to use to say no to somebody. And we view, although this work is very much about building confidence and it's fun and it's about healthy relationships, it's also about the flip side of that and preventing those things that do go wrong, which then has a knock-on effect for generations and generations. You've then got all sorts of different external agencies involved, and ultimately we just want girls to be able to feel good within themselves.
0: Yeah, fantastic. And do you find when you're running the program, it's an 8-week program, do they come back every week?
2: Yeah, they come back every week. Do you know what they've been? I find on the whole girls are very, very receptive.
0: Yeah.
2: And I think we're good at making girls feel comfortable and making them feel safe. Yeah. As a counsellor, we follow very, very strict rules on being able to give empathy, being able to treat people with non-judgmental, positive regard. It's very important.
0: They're just waving to people outside.
2: We're able to establish those relationships, and yet the girls come back every week.
0: Fantastic.
2: And it's really, really fulfilling for us to hear the girls are using the strategies that
0: that
2: we're
0: must be
2: helping.
0: That was actually going to ask you next, because you want to kind of it's absolutely brilliant clearly what you're doing here and what you're trying to do, and all these preventative measures. Lovely to hear the feedback when they actually use the strategies. Do you get that often?
1: Something really simple from the program that we're on at the minute. We would, because a lot of what we do is when girls are, you know, when they're caught, we talk about cortisol and dopamine and how things feel in their body when they're like flight or fright. So we enable them to label what's happening.
0: Mm-hmm.
1: And there was one girl that was talking about when people stand close to her, she doesn't like it. And we were like, well, what do you say? And she says, well, I just say move. So we had a discussion around, well, what happens if someone says that to you and how things can escalate and all of that and the ripple effect that comes. So we just started talking about, well, what other language could you use instead of move? And it was like, you know, I don't like it when people stand close to me. Would you mind? Is, you know, that sort of thing. And she came back in the following week and was like, the difference, I've been using this. She went on, what I've found is no one's standing close to me anymore.
2: It hasn't happened.
1: Well, and it's just these really, you know, what, you know, this isn't rocket science.
0: It's not world peace
1: that we're trying. It's really, really simple things. It's empowering. It's giving people the tools, strategies, hacks, techniques to be able to just do things for themselves and take more control. And I think the other thing as well is, we want to be in girls' lives in different places. So yeah, we want to be in school, yeah, we want to be in these like high energy events, but then we're also in third spaces. So we have after school clubs where girls can come and see us. We're online as well, so these messages are being reinforced in the different
0: many different avenues and touch points. That's fantastic. Did you want to come in there, Sarah?
2: I think one of the things, like we say, like when talking about the girl that said move, I think what happens these days is everything's quick fire. So children are learning that everything's instant. You respond very quickly and there's no time to sort of reflect. So then naturally their language skills become like that as well, and it's quick fire and everything's instant. There's no time there.
0: There's no pause.
2: And then they're not given the grace to learn how to pause either, because everything is so responsive.
0: Yeah, I know. It's an absolute immediate, isn't it? And, you know, we say our like, attention spans have narrowed.
2: Well, that's
0: like,
2: why on a reel, you have 3 seconds to engage. And if you haven't engaged in 3 seconds, then that's a fail.
0: Whoa, I know. Oh my goodness.
1: But what does that lean into in terms of tolerance?
0: Yeah.
1: If you've got no patience, you're not tolerant, you will escalate. We do a lovely intervention, which is a mother and daughter retreat.
0: Oh, yeah.
1: Which is really nice as well. And that's like really leans into like the mother and daughter relationship and managing conflict at home. And you know, this idea of being gracious with your thoughts. Nowhere is that more important, I think, than a home.
0: And that's such a precious, precious relationship. Well, it's the most, arguably one of the most profound relationships you'll have, isn't it, with your mother, for those of us lucky enough to be with our mothers. And, you know, of course, we all come from many, many different upbringings and that, but that primary carer, isn't it, whoever they are, that you have that rapport and that feeling, isn't it? Communication.
2: It impacts your life, doesn't it?
0: Your attachment
2: style is going to impact you from day one.
0: Completely, completely. We don't forget. And as adults, we don't forget. We go back because that, again...
2: That was normal.
0: Yep, that's it, isn't it? But... thank you. That just fantastic what you're doing. But I think we need to talk to those who've actually tried and tested all your wonderful messages. So I am delighted to turn left and to turn up the microphone here as well. More to the point, Mick. And welcome to the show, Penny and Annabelle. Penny, should we start with you? Would you like to tell us how did you, do you mind me asking how old you are? Just
3: I'm 14.
0: 14. Thank you so much. Were you allowed out of school today? They're okay about it. We're saying it now. I would view this as education off-site. 100%. Okay? You got it. Penny, how did you get to hear about Girls With Dreams?
3: It was actually at Francesca Kane's workshop in Mini Madams. And my mum was telling me all about it. And I was like, you know what? Let's go and give it a try. So I went and I ended up loving it.
0: Right. What did you get involved with the first time you went down?
3: It was a fashion workshop.
0: Oh, lovely. Yeah. Yeah. So were you actually, was there somebody there kind of leading the workshop?
3: Yeah, it was Francesca Cho.
0: Okay.
3: And Girls with Dreams.
0: And Girls with Dreams. What did you girls get involved with? Were you kind of designing your own stuff?
3: Yeah, clothes.
0: Oh, lovely. Yeah. What did you design?
3: I actually can't remember. I think it's a dress.
0: Okay. Yeah, lovely. And have you made it? Or is it nest just? Yeah, still in the design stage. That's okay. And what did you really, you enjoyed it in what sense? What do you think did you enjoy most about that event?
3: I think it was such a safe environment. Obviously, it was only my first workshop, but I've never really felt like the safety of it. It's like
0: okay.
3: A safe net.
0: Yeah.
3: Girls who just want to go far and, yeah, just stick
0: fabulous. Together. How long ago was that?
3: So
0: you were like about 13 then when you went along, and would you have known many people there before you went along?
3: No.
0: Well done you.
3: Just you?
0: Yep. Yeah. Have you since become friends with some?
3: Yeah.
0: That's lovely. 100%. Yeah.
3: Got loads of new friends.
0: Yeah. Do you have a rule about mobile phones at these events? Just curious.
1: Do you know what so this is the thing, you know, we touched on this before, is like actually we get the message out by the girls creating content and sharing how it makes them feel,
0: yeah,
1: but we do try it when they're not on the phones all the way through, yeah. It, you know, yeah. Especially if we're doing something like, you know, a yoga intervention, oh, yeah. Or you know, so we, yeah. Do it's a balance
0: yeah,
1: it's a balance
0: it's a tool, the phone, yeah, mobile, yeah. Phones, and you're getting the message out and you could be sharing live. I get that totally, you know what I mean, this is what we're up to here, would you like to
1: but
0: be
1: we
0: here,
1: make the I? Activities engaging enough that actually,
0: yeah,
1: you don't need
0: I
1: your
0: don't
1: phone
0: think
1: because
0: so.
1: There's enough going on.
0: Ah, thank you. That sounds brilliant. And have you been going to many events since?
3: Yeah, loads.
0: Loads. So kind of is there like, just for our listeners, say to some other young girls listening out now on today into the show, I thought, God, that sounds really cool. How could I get in touch? What would you say? Is there like an app or is there on Instagram? Or?
3: There's Girls Dreams Instagram, Girls Social Instagram. Mm-hmm. I'd definitely give a little message because it's mm-hmm. so worth it.
0: Mm-hmm. Yeah, fantastic. And sitting next to you is Annabelle. Hello, Annabelle. Welcome to Mercy Women. How old are you, can I ask?
4: 11.
0: 11. And do they know that you've left school early today?
4: They know that I've left, but not why.
0: Oh, wow. Well, they'll find out later. That's okay. It's better than the dentist, though, isn't it? When did you get to hear about Girls with Dreams? Can you remember?
4: I can't remember. I was scrolling on TikTok and I seen all the people going to the events. And then I went to the ice skating one and I met Penny.
0: Okay.
4: And then I've been like going to them and I just.
0: Yeah.
4: Yeah.
0: What was the ice skating one about? Like, were you actually out there ice skating on the rink or?
4: Yeah.
0: Yeah. Are you good at ice skating?
4: I wasn't.
0: But you are now. Good girl. And did you know many people before you went along to it?
4: None.
0: Well done. Did you enjoy it? What did you like most about it? Can you remember?
4: Probably I got a picture with Penny.
0: Ah. We'll have to get another one today as well. Here. And have you been to many other events since the ice skating?
4: Yeah, I think... I think I've been to quite a few.
0: Yeah, yeah. And do you still kind of keep in touch, like on your phone, like on TikTok, and engage with it that way?
4: Yeah, but I don't do my TikTok. My mum does mine.
0: Good. Okay, so your mum can see. No, it's important, isn't it? Like what we were talking about before, about being safe, isn't it? And these platforms and everything. But I imagine, do you find the events you go to with Girls with Dreams safe? Place.
4: Yeah.
0: It's nice that, isn't it? Yeah, because when we feel safe, we can talk more, can't we?
4: Yeah.
0: You find that, yeah. Have you told your friends in school about it?
4: Yeah, some of them have been to them. Some okay. of them kind of watch from the side.
0: That's always the way, isn't it? But hey, you've been the shout out today. So what would you recommend to our listeners out there to see another young girl, age 11, listening in today? What would you say?
4: Come to one event, yeah. And just try them.
0: Yeah. That we can't get a better message than that, can we? And have you got any others lined up in your diary that you're going along to soon? Is there anything coming up?
1: LFC.
0: Oh, excuse me.
1: we're working with LFC on this coming Saturday.
5: Ooh.
1: So we're LFC women game at Anfield, biggest crowd of the season, and we're going to be in the fan zone doing an activation, and the girls are coming along with us.
0: Ooh, fantastic. That's definitely an instant TikTok moment, isn't it? most definitely. And come back to you, Penny. If I was to ask you, what is the best thing that you've got out of Girls with Dreams to this date to now, what would you say it is?
3: I would say definitely the confidence. Not only me, but like I watch other girls grow in confidence, and it's just so lovely to see. Maybe girls who are a bit shyer, they're really like coming out of the comfort zone. It's so nice to see.
0: And like the example that Nick was giving before about some young girl who, instead of saying move to somebody who she felt was a little close to her, do you find you use some strategies and the tips? Can you think of any you might like to share? Or?
3: Like telling yourself good, positive things.
0: Yeah.
3: You know what I mean? Like, I am amazing. I am.
0: Yeah.
3: I'm worthy.
0: Completely.
3: Because it really does go a long way.
0: Absolutely. Does it help you kind of in thinking about your dreams for the future and what you might like to do, and give you the confidence to kind of think, I could do that.
3: Yeah.
0: I could have a go.
3: Yeah.
0: Are you happy to share with us what you might be thinking about, what you might like to do? You don't have to.
3: In the future, I want to be a performer. I want to be on stage.
0: Okay.
3: I really want to be on tour.
0: All right.
3: Okay. So, yeah. Fantastic. Girls with Dreams has definitely helped me build that dream.
0: And have that idea and believe that you can do it. And very well done. And what about yourself, Annabelle? Has Girls with Dreams helped you to think about maybe what you might like to do in the future after you leave school? Or?
4: Well, I've always been set between a nurse and a doctor.
0: Okay.
4: I don't ever know why.
0: Well, I think being a nurse or a doctor, I'm a nurse myself as well, so I was trained to be many, many years ago. You're thinking you just want to help people to feel well, isn't it? And
4: More so because I love all of my nurses and doctors. I'm in and out, so I like them all.
0: Okay, so you're quite used to seeing nurses and doctors quite a lot. So, yes, you would get like a bird's eye view, wouldn't you, and watch the job they're doing. It'd be very rewarding, I think, you'd find. Well, you know, next time you're talking, you should, you know, when you're in there, you see nurses and doctors, you could ask them about it, couldn't you? And fantastic. Oh, thank you so much, both of you, for sharing so much. And, you know, nothing sells better than youngsters who are actually going along and going to the program, isn't it? You know, and all the fantastic events that you have to sell it and put it out there to the wider world. And just thinking kind of, we're coming towards the end of this lovely chat here now. It's so, I love it. All the vision you're giving and the hope and the kind of opportunities to so many young girls and women. Nick, Sarah, like, what are the plans? Or have you kind of going forward with the story of Girls with Dreams, this wonderful movement? I love that word that I saw on your website. It's a movement. I like, there's something empowering about that.
2: Well, isn't definitely
0: there?
2: A tribe now.
1: definitely a tribe.
0: Anything kind of in the pipeline, or just keep going?
1: There's so much and every day there's more.
2: We're gonna 100% put out another Scouse Girl Social. October time.
1: We're doing a collaboration with Mersey Rail, where we're taking a group of girls on the rail network to be able to feed into their safeguarding strategy. We've mentioned that we're working with LFC Women's. This is the second activation.
0: Fantastic.
1: With them. And there's a couple of other big events that we're just
0: the germination stage.
1: We're constantly coming up with
2: there will be lots more events, big events, and then the smaller workshops.
0: Absolutely. It's kind of keeping it all going, and it sounds like it's just gaining momentum all the time.
1: And something which, you know, on a more sort of a smaller scale, Penny actually ran an event for us a couple of weeks ago, which Annabelle came to. So Penny's one of our dream setters. So that's a group of girls within Girls With Dreams Club who are like positive young leaders.
0: Yes.
1: Yeah. And you can hear from Penny how she talks. And even Annabelle saying, I wanted to get a picture with Penny. There's a lot of girls that look up to Penny. Aww. So she ran a session. I don't know whether you want to talk about it, but she led a dance, but then also talked about her mindset, yeah, how she gets through school, because Penny faces the same things that other girls face, and actually it's our resilience, isn't it? It's our ability to deal with to deal with things, and that's like it's a small part, but it's a really important part of Girls With Dreams Club, is that like peer, or maybe girls who were just that little bit older.
0: Yeah, it's like role modeling.
1: Yeah, definitely.
0: Wow. Good. Is there anything you'd like to add to that wonderful build up there, to that fantastic role that you've kind of adapted into, Penny?
3: Yeah, being a dream setter, it really has like changed everything. I love like inspiring the younger girls, and that's what I did on the workshop.
0: Fantastic. Well, I think you've brought us beautifully towards the end of our lovely chat here, because we always, though, like to kind of finish on a note of a nice musical song that means something to you guys, and that puts out your message there. And Penny, I think you were involved at the decision-making here, weren't you? Can you remember what we're going to play?
2: Can't you remember?
1: It was Sarah.
2: It was me, sorry.
0: But Penny did nod in the background going, yes, that's fine.
2: So the track that we've chosen is You Gotta Be by Desiree, because it is all the things that a young girl today has to manage. You've got to be bold, you've got to be wise, you've got to be strong. And hopefully with Girls With Dreams by your side, we're going to help you to get there.
0: Love it. Let's have a listen.

0: I love that choice. Very, very nice anthem to have for girls with dreams. Well, I just want to say a final thank you so much to Nick, to Sarah, to Penny, to Annabelle for taking the time to come in to us today to share all the wonderful work and the stories behind Girls with Dreams. And Nick, I'll just give you a chance here, maybe if you want to put a shout out, if people listening in would like to get in touch with their parents, carers, schools, young girls.
1: So you can find us on Girls with Dreams Club on Instagram and girlswithdreamsclub.com, that's our website. And Scouse Girls Social as well, so we've got two Instagram handles.
0: Fantastic. I think we'll also, of course, put your links on our social media here, and the message will keep getting out there loud and strong. Thank you so much again.
1: Thank you for having us.
0: It's been great. It's been a real pleasure, and thank you to our listeners for tuning in today. I do hope you'll go away feeling quite inspired, really, with that story about girls with dreams and where it comes from and where it's going to. And and to everyone out there, isn't it? We all take care of ourselves, take care of each other, keep following our dreams, and until the next episode of Mersey Women, do keep in touch, stay safe, stay well, and you can always catch us, you know, here at you can catch me if you want to email me directly, kira@l-c-or.co.uk, or we're also on Instagram and TikTok as well, LCR 106.7 FM. until the next episode, we'll see you soon. Take care.
1: That went so quickly.
2: It did go so quickly.
0: You're very, very welcome. We'll have to get a little closer.
1: Oh, yes, please.
3: 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Our SOR code is 089299, that's 089299, and our bank account details are 65255654, that's 65255654. If you'd like more information or more details, then contact me, Steve Farragher, by emailing steve@l-c-r.co.uk, or you can even call into the LCR studio, 53 to 57 Holt Road, and you can also see what your donation is delivering to the community. 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

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Each week, this program explores through the works of the most legendary film composers who have composed the most well-known film music of all time. Film Music Legends. Hello and welcome along to the fifth edition of Film Music Legends. And this month it's going to be about Howard Shore. So I think there might be a bit of music from Lord of the Rings played, perhaps. He is now most well known for that in the 21st century, but going back to the late 70s, he has scored many other films, that some of which are pretty famous as well, like Mrs. Doubtfire from 1993 and Big from 1988. So I'll be dropping in the soundtracks from them as well into this hour for you on LCR 106.7. And here's a little bit about Howard Shore and how he got into film music composing. How did it work out for him to get involved in scoring some of Hollywood's most well-known films of all times? Well, he was born in 1946, and that was in Toronto to Jewish parents. And like so many of the other composers I've already featured in the past editions over the past few months of Film Music Legends, he showed an interest in music early on. It was at the age of 8 or 9, around that age, where he was starting to get proficient at instruments like the piano. And he was only 13 or 14 when he first joined a band as well. He went to summer camp, as many teenagers do in the North American continent, and the connection that he made there would also become pivotal to his future career success. He bumped into someone called Lorna Michaels, who was a TV producer. He also made shows happen as well. He was the one who brought about Saturday Night Live in the 70s, as well as some of the late night talk shows, which had a comic nature to them with many of the guests and a musical side to it as well.

name the Blues Brothers. He suggested it to them, and that became a really successful movie, didn't it, in 1980. I haven't got this one to play, but the first movie that he scored in 1978 was a low-budget movie, and that was actually costing still about $1.5 million to put together, a Canadian film with a rather dark theme to it, about a man and his ex-wife who was sequestered for her own protection and a series of brutal unsolved murders. So it was these sorts of films that he was working on at first. That was called The Brood. He then started to collaborate with David Cronenberg, and he made films in a genre that was dubbed body horror, an emerging new genre that really explored the dark side of humanity and behaviours. And he scored quite a few of those films going into the early 80s. And then also one in 1985 that was directed by Martin Scorsese, the director of The Godfather fame. That one was called After Hours in 1985. But the first piece I'm going to play in this hour dedicated to the film music of Howard Shore is from The Fly in 1986. This was a remake of a horror film in 1957, adapted from a novel. A man invents a teleportation device, and I think you know what's going to happen. One time he steps in it, and he doesn't realise there's a fly inside it. Everything seems fine at first, but then he starts eventually transforming more and more into a human hybrid with a fly. So that's truly nightmarish, isn't it? Houseflies are bad enough at the size they are when they're just houseflies. So let's play the theme that Howard Shore wrote to open this film. That's the first bit of music on tonight's Film Music Legends.

One of the things that he does very well is create a very moody and tense atmosphere, which suits many of the films that he has been working on up until this point as well, particularly as he scored nearly every David Cronenberg film in his career, from the 1978 film The Brood onwards, except for one that he didn't do, which was The Dead Zone in 1983, which had a soundtrack written by Michael Kamen, if you've heard of him. So now we're going to move forward to his first really family-friendly film that he ever made a soundtrack for. And it was also one of the ones that really propelled the fame of Tom Hanks. It was not Tom Hanks' first film in the 80s, but this is the one that really turned him into a Hollywood A-lister, I would say. In 1988, he played the part of a 13-year-old boy who was dissatisfied with the height that he was at because he failed to get onto a fairground ride for safety reasons, and therefore he couldn't impress his teenage crush. He made a wish that he could become bigger. It was literally granted the next day when his body had transformed into that of an adult size. And of course, Tom Hanks was now the actor that played him. So this is one of the most gentle and more whimsical pieces that Howard Shore had produced so far, totally in the spirit of this Hollywood family-friendly blockbuster. This is the opening theme to a film that was simply called Big.

He did return to working with David Cronenberg straight after this. In the same year, he worked on Dead Ringers, and then, as we move forward to 1991, that was a year in which he worked on another of David Cronenberg's films, one called Naked Lunch. But one film that he would work on that came out in that same year, 1991, was another huge Hollywood success. But also, like the majority and perhaps maybe even the exclusive content of David Cronenberg's films, it was in the horror genre firmly. A psychological horror that is very famous. It's called The Silence of the Lambs, starring Jodie Foster as an FBI rookie who wants to get the advice of a serial killer who's already been put behind bars. And that, of course, is the character played by Anthony Hopkins in the film, Hannibal Lecter, which is a character with so much notoriety, he has arguably become more famous than even Anthony Hopkins has through the films that he's starred in. Well, since he's got so much experience in what Jodie Foster is looking for, she's trying to figure out the possible modus operandi of a serial killer who is so ruthless that he usually skins his female victims. Since he's probably also experienced himself in such matters, she turns to Hannibal Lecter for some advice. And so, obviously, this score is going to be another one that is dark and moody. But Howard Shore had so much practice during the 80s writing this kind of music that he's produced, obviously, another perfectly fitting theme for this. So, going to go with the opening titles here from The Silence of the Lambs to sum up the spirit of this film as well, from 1991.

we now move to 1993, after this Silence of the Lambs theme I've just played, he again gets some light and shade in the variety of music that he produces, because the projects he's writing music for also has that light and shade as well. He's mostly written for some of the darker theme movies, but like Big, he's about to write a score for another of Hollywood's big family-friendly successes, and another one that is pivotal to an actor's career, just as Tom Hanks was propelled to A-list status by Big. This also did wonders for Robin Williams' career. Not that appearing as the genie in Disney's Aladdin didn't do that already. That film and that role as the genie really allowed him to unleash his spontaneous and improvisational lively comedy that he injected straight into the character, just like he did as the DJ who worked on the Forces radio station in Good Morning Vietnam and also in this film in 1993. It was based around improvising a character so that he could see his children after a divorce settlement left him with limited access. He was able to see them in a different way, and the very title of the film was improvised in the plot from him just spotting a couple of newspaper headlines. Mrs. Doubtfire. He doted on the kids, but with Robin Williams' character in the film, Daniel Hilliard, not able to see them, his estranged ex-wife, played by Sally Field, now advertises for a nanny. She doesn't anticipate Daniel applying for the part and donning a disguise and an improvised Scottish accent and playing the role of an elderly Mary Poppins, almost like a character who would keep the kids in line and keep the house in order in the way that he never did within his own marriage. And so he was able to see his own children again. There was often scenes of improvised madness, particularly in the part I'm about to play from the film, in which he had to keep this charade up by any means possible. And so the score follows this by being of a light-hearted, whimsical tone. It gets out the pizzicato strings. That's what it always does, a scene like that. And this is the scene of a part of the film that takes place in Bridges Restaurant. He has to be present at a family meal, which he gets to enjoy playing the part of Mrs. Doubtfire along with his kids, and now the new boyfriend that he has to tolerate as well. At the same time, he can't let an opportunity go when he works at a TV station and he is noticed playing the character of Mrs. Doubtfire. And his boss thinks it's a great idea, potentially for a TV show in which he could star. The only thing is, he wants to meet at the restaurant to talk about it at the very time that the family meal is set to take place. He improvises a way to pull this off, which involves making the unusual request that they sit in the smoking section, and he has to dash between two sections of the restaurant because his boss is sat in the non-smoking section. He'd made such a scene about a smoking advert before, corrupting the children, hadn't he? And then he does this. So the music perfectly captures this chaotic energy, so we're going to listen to that now. This is the theme from the Mrs. Doubtfire score for Bridges Restaurant.

So all he does is ship boxes in the TV station, but then he has a little play in the sets, and that's what leads to his break, which is nice. That's a great little piece as he has to split himself in two. And in Bridges Restaurant, which is the name of the piece. So we're now in 1993 with that one from Mrs. Doubtfire. You are tuned into an hour all about the music of Howard Shore, who is another of Hollywood's most prolific movie soundtrack composers. And we're going through his career chronologically, having started in the late 70s, we're now at 1993 with Mrs. Doubtfire. The Lord of the Rings material is just shortly ahead of us. Mrs. Doubtfire never got a sequel, although one was written, it never came to be filmed. Unfortunately, also because of what happened with Robin Williams, unfortunately, he left us in 2014. So now we're going to go to another film from 1993, and it's going back to a much more adult nature again. One of the biggest films of the year, with a big soundtrack as well, with songs from UB40, I Can't Help Falling In Love With You, that cover they did that reached number one, and also Shaggy's O Carolina that featured on the soundtrack. It was another adult film success. It was another big film for Sharon Stone, following the success of Basic Instinct a year earlier. She would find herself being watched in a voyeuristic way by the owner of her apartment. She lived in an apartment block, which was the Sliver apartment block, hence the name of the film. It was based on a 1991 novel. The owner of the apartment block had set up a CCTV system so complex it would show what everybody was up to in every room of every apartment. So I think we know why he wanted to do that. And Sharon Stone was up against him. So he lived in the apartment block and had this massive bank of monitors that looked like it was looking after a bank or something. Bank of monitors. He could have got away with saying it was some elaborate gaming setup had it been the 2010s, but in the 90s, it was still slightly more simple times. This is the theme that plays second on the soundtrack when Carly, Sharon Stone's character, moves into the apartment block. So it is Carly Comes to Sliver.

Saxophone seems right at home, doesn't it, in this score, obviously, for this film. So we got ones from Philadelphia, The Client, and of course Lord of the Rings to follow. Legendary film soundtracks from equally legendary films. Each week, this programme explores through the works of the most legendary film composers who have composed the most well-known film music of all time. Film Music Legends. We're just going into the end of 1993 and 1994, I think, with this one. Especially if you watch films in the cinema in the UK, particularly then, before the internet and the ability to pirate them, they did tend to release them 6 months later than in the US, which is when you might have got to see this one, which is called Philadelphia. This was also one of Tom Hanks' most famous roles that he's ever had. He's had so many roles, but this one was particularly memorable as well. It was a legal-based film, but unlike a John Grisham novel, it was more like a legal drama rather than a thriller, although it made the same sort of moral points that some of the John Grisham novels also did. The film's title is simply Philadelphia, the city in which it was set. The law firm operated in that city, and it's about discrimination and the brutally unfair treatment of a man with a terminal illness. AIDS was very much still an issue in the early 90s, and ways to manage the condition had not really been found yet by this point. When HIV crossed into AIDS, it was usually a terminal condition, and that was what the character that Tom Hanks played faced in this film. He worked as a lawyer, and the law firm simply wanted to get rid of him as he further battled the disease. Tom Hanks literally managed to lose weight to fulfil his role in this film, so that shows the dedication that he does show as an actor to play some of the parts that he's played. They used technicalities to get rid of him, but he managed to take them on and take them to court, and that's what this was all about. So we're going to play the opening theme to Philadelphia. There was also the song Streets of Philadelphia by Bruce Springsteen, which was also a hit in the charts as well, taken from the same film.

So we're into 1994 with that one. This is Film Music Legends. It's all about the work of Howard Shore. The next one I'm going to play for you actually does come from one of the many Hollywood films that's been adapted from John Grisham's prolific line of legal thrillers. The latest to be adapted into a film in 1994 was The Client, that starred Susan Sarandon and Tommy Lee Jones. The plot was fairly typical of the sorts of things that John Grisham's novels tend to be about. It was a young lad, I think he was 13 in the film. He saw a lawyer attempt to commit suicide, which actually traumatised him, and he then had these connections to the mob who he'd seen too much, and his life was in danger, and that's the sort of thing that the plot was about. I can't actually summarise it that easily on the show, so I'm just going to say that. But it was another thrilling film, just like The Firm was, which was made a year or two earlier. And Howard Shore has given this a bit of a bluesy feel, which suits the part of America which the John Grisham stories are always set in. It's Mississippi type of territory. It's small town America where everything looks the same, where you've got those Strodes with the same businesses lined either side. It's small town America, but sometimes with a big heart. From The Client, this is the main theme to The Client.

In 1994, with that one, John Grisham's The Client, it was the main theme. Hollywood started adapting lots of his novels, and that was the first time that Howard Shore had written a soundtrack to score one of those adaptations. So some of the next work that he did involved in 1996 what I think might have actually been a final project with David Cronenberg. It was another edgy film that he did, simply called Crash. It was about a group of people, and it is a bit awkward to describe on the radio. They were, shall we say, excited by either being involved in car crashes themselves or watching them happen, and it was based on a 1973 novel. He then also went on to do several other films, such as in 1998, the film called Analyze This, which had Billy Crystal, who was forced to become a counsellor to a member of the mob. And then, at the end of the decade, he was contacted by Peter Jackson, who had a massive project for him to do, that he became the most famous of all the work that he had done so far for composing. It involved almost real-time composing of the entire film, which in the unedited versions is over 9 hours long. He produced a score for everything that happened in the movie, even longer than its length. His score followed the real-time events of the movie. This is the live-action adaptation of J.R.R. Tolkien's The Lord of the Rings, the first time Peter Jackson would gain permission off the Tolkien estate to make a live-action movie based on Tolkien's work for the first time. There had been an attempt at making an animation before. It was made, that was back in 1978, but it was never completed due to financial constraints or a budget problem. So they had to reuse parts of the animation they'd already done to finish the story or to summarise what was left of it quickly. But these would be completed, albeit having to abridge quite a bit of Tolkien's expansive story. The first volume was Fellowship of the Ring, the first of three films in a trilogy. So we're going to play some of Howard Shore's music from that. It makes a lot of use of arpeggios, a lot of transitions between minor and major chords to symbolise the battle between good and evil and the light and shade in this story, which has a contrast between the light and comfortable, serene and peaceful Shire where the hobbits reside and where the adventure begins. And a theme for that that is taken off the soundtrack. We're going to play part of it within this one. And also the general minorized main theme that represents the quest and the darkness at the time in the world of Middle-earth. Peter Jackson had to look at what corners of the earth that he could actually film this that wouldn't look like it was filled with too much evidence of modern life. So he found the rugged landscape of New Zealand most suited. Howard Shore went out there to work on the soundtrack as well as doing it at times by the early video conferencing that existed before Skype on the dial-up internet back in 1999, planning out this epic soundtrack. So we're going to play this theme, which is actually taken off the complete recordings of the Fellowship of the Ring soundtrack. It was put out after the main soundtracks were released and actually contains closer to the full score that Howard Shore actually composed. In this, we have the tension that is present in the story, as Gandalf calls at Frodo's comfortable hobbit hole of Bag End to persuade him to take, and I'm going to have to go into a little bit of the story to describe the context of this music. He has to take the one ring that he possesses that he got off his uncle, who really didn't want to part with it, that took place during the prequel, The Hobbit. He just found it on the floor. Gollum was another hobbit, and he used to be. He's become a wretched wraith, a creature that is absolutely desperate to get the ring back and even changed his physical appearance. And now he is after Frodo when he is persuaded by Gandalf to take the ring out of the comfortable Shire and on a huge quest to the crevices of Mount Doom to throw it in where it can be destroyed. It is the key to Sauron's, the Dark Lord's power. He can take over the world if he gets hold of it, and he sends these black riders off into the Shire to track Frodo as he tries to leave with his gardener and servant Samwise. So you can see that the tension is building, and a lot of the drama takes place in the serene and idyllic land of the Shire, which I think was inspired by Tolkien actually living in the Midlands countryside, and it's just, it's such an idyll. So we're going to listen to the theme from that now, which is called Keep It Secret, Keep It Safe, which is what Gandalf urges him to do with the One Ring as he tries to make his way out of the Shire.

So we see some of those themes in there. The theme that Howard Shaw wrote, which is a nice, gentle piece. It's called Concerning Hobbits on the main soundtrack. It works as both a theme for the Shire and also for the Hobbits and Frodo's friends and family in general. And that's contrasted with that sort of main theme that Howard Shaw has composed entirely in minor keys, obviously in minor chords. I meant to say, it's not really given a title of its own, but it pops up several times, obviously, in the Middle-earth score that he's composed, and you heard it just there in that theme. So we're going to play another one. They get out of the Shire. They reach a village called Bree. He gets drunk in the Prancing Pony and almost puts it, well, he does put the ring on briefly. He becomes invisible, meets another character who's later revealed to be a king of men called Aragorn. He's called Strider at the time. They then journey further east and end up in Rivendell after some other further adventures and misadventures involving, shall we say, undesired contact with the Black Riders who are trailing them. They reach the town of Rivendell, and this is a place of elven sanctuary, also the main settlement of the elves. And the theme that Howard Shaw has written here is called Many Meetings, because it is here where a meeting is held, and it forms what is the actual Fellowship of the Ring, the nine members who will bravely make their way on foot, travelling south from Rivendell, either to take part in eventual battles against the Dark Lord Sauron's forces, or in the case of Frodo and Sam, to try and take the ring into Mount Doom eventually, to sneak it in and then destroy it. So this theme plays, it's called Many Meetings.

performance then as well of because Frodo was the one being asked if he could do that, so it brought his theme in again alongside that really quite psychedelic sounding theme that's given for Elrond and his home of Rivendell and the Elven Kingdom as well in their many meetings. So this is the most epic piece of music, I think, within the Fellowship of the Ring soundtrack. I'm going to do that for you, and then I'm going to do one from Twilight, and also I'm going to end the show on a new piece of music that Howard Shawn has written for another Lord of the Rings related series. You may or may not have seen it, because reactions to it have been a little bit mixed. This is the most epic piece of music, perhaps, in the film, when the Fellowship has to find some way to get over the Misty Mountains. I think Gimli the Dwarf suggests the idea of going through them, through the caves, the mines of Moria, which is a treacherous way of getting over the or under the mountains. Orcs are now in the army of Sauron, and they do encounter them under the mines of Moria. And there's just one way out of the entire place to the other side, and that is over this narrow bridge, which is called the Bridge of Khazad-dûm. There, a creature called a Balrog stands in the way, and it is Gandalf who takes him on. Ends up getting pulled down into the abyss, and we lose him at least until sometime in the Two Towers. All this tense action is very excitingly scored by Howard Shaw, and this is the theme known as the Bridge of Khazad-dûm from The Lord of the Rings, The Fellowship of the Ring.

It's the calm after the storm, but it's the bitter calm, as we've been separated from Gandalf the White for now, haven't we? But the Fellowship has to carry on its way. So that takes us through to 2001. The third movie was the third book, The Return of the King. It combined much of these elements in the soundtrack as we had the final tension awaiting the final battles of good versus evil, involving the kingdoms of Gondor and Rohan, the effort by Frodo and the Hobbits against the armies of orcs from Sauron the Dark Lord and the traitorous Saruman the White, who was a wizard who turned to the dark side, who had once worked with Gandalf. This piece is the opening one on the soundtrack from The Return of the King, and it conveys all of that feeling in it. It's called A Storm is Coming.

So the three films that had already been completed, I think, before 2001 were released at the end of each year. The Fellowship of the Ring in 2001, The Two Towers in 2002, and then the theme that opened that one there, The Return of the King, the conclusion of the story in 2003. He continued to work on many film scores throughout the noughties, including one for one of the Twilight films called Eclipse in 2010, Gangs of New York that came out a year after Fellowship of the Ring. He scored the three Hobbit films that came out in the 2010s, and also this Lord of the Rings project from Amazon, who got permission from the Tolkien estate to base a TV series on the events of the Lord of the Rings, but they couldn't use the main story, so they went back to the Second Age, which was thousands of years before the events of the Lord of the Rings. It's called The Rings of Power, and it's one of the most expensive TV series that's ever been produced. It's got a mixed reception. Here's the main theme, though, to it, composed by Howard Shore, of course. I'll say bye for now. I'll see you on the next month, where I'll be doing Alan Silvestri for you.

0: music legends. Howard Shore was produced by Michael Farry, edited by Michael Farry. It was a production for Liverpool Community Radio. Some edits have had to be made to shorten some of the music played to fit into the hour time slot. Legendary film soundtracks from equally legendary films. Each week, this programme explores through the works of the most legendary film composers who have composed the most well-known film music of all time. Film Music Legends.
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4: Oh, I'm so glad school's done and you're ready to go with the boys, you lot.
5: Yeah, and I'm so excited for it tonight, Jez. Are you?
4: Yeah, honestly, I really am. Lexi, are you coming tonight?
6: Well, what are you going on about? What's the Boise?
4: You really don't know what the Boise is?
6: Not the faintest idea.
4: Well, the Boise is Edgehill Youth Club.
5: It used to be just for boys, but now it's for both genders.
4: Well, there's football,
5: art,
4: table tennis,
5: pool,
4: dancing machines,
5: and air hockey.
4: And lots more.
6: Wow, that's a lot of things. But who works there?
4: Lots of boss staff.
6: Well, how much is it to get in?
5: It's only £1 entry.
4: There's a tuck shop, which you don't need much for. It's all dead cheap.
6: Oh, really? Shall we go then, Mummy?
4: Yeah, go on then. Let's go. Come on, let's go. Yeah!

0: Hello from Liverpool Community Radio, and we are back on live the reading room for this month's book club. And I have Barry Jones here.
1: Hello.
0: And Sue Gerard.
2: Hello.
0: And myself, Cosmic Krista, we're here to review the book On the Black Hill by Bruce Chatwin. So it's been a long time. We haven't been at the reading room for a good few months, and we read this book in August, I believe. So how many of us have reread the book?
1: I have, yes.
0: Sue?
2: Yeah, I had to as well.
0: Yeah, yes. Me too. Yeah, me too. So it won a prize. It won the Tate Black Memorial Prize, the James Tate Black Memorial Prize, and it was published in 1982. So I'm going to start with you, Barry. What did you think of this book?
1: Yes, I was a bit mixed with it. I mean, the background of the story is basically it introduces us to a pair of twins at the age of 80. And the Black Hills of on the border of Wales and England, Herefordshire, pretty much. They have a view out of England out of one window and Wales out of the other. And then the book goes back and creates their story from when their father and mother meet and get married, and then continues right the way through their lives until one of them dies at the age of 80. So it covers quite a long time. It covers it quite a lot of it in very brief detail, I think. A lot of the characters aren't actually developed very much. And so I found it not exactly lightweight, but I found that it didn't really involve me too much in it, you know. I found even with the second reading that I was a bit too much in it, you know. I found even with the second reading that I was a bit confused and couldn't really picture a lot of the characters, you know.

0: Bruce Chatwin are the titles. So I suppose I was both apprehensive and excited to start, if you like, this new chapter in my reading life. When I read the blurb, I wondered how the author was going to hold my interest in such a limited location on a farm on the Welsh borders, with just two main characters, the identical twins, Benjamin and Lewis, who never, well, they only left home once to go on a family holiday, but after that they didn't leave home. Now, I do agree with what you're saying, Krista, there was, and Barry, there's a lot of characters flitting in and flitting out, which sometimes are difficult to follow. But I thought the opening set the scene perfectly, with Chetwin saying that for 42 years, Lewis and Benjamin Jones slept side by side in their parents' bed at the farm, which was known as the Vision. And I kind of went with that description. It put me in mind of where I actually was, and that it was going to be a book full of remoteness, if you like. And I was hooked to see how this novel would actually evolve. And I think the style of writing is a great deal to do with the appeal of the novel, as I think he describes beautifully and sometimes poignantly the lives and surroundings of the twins. And I do think it takes you into a world that's alien to the hectic life of towns and cities that we know today. And I think perhaps because of that, there is an adjustment of reading that's needed to go from a book that has many scenes and settings to one which really only has one location, with sort of like roads going off it, and various people coming in and out, but not with a lot of life's experience, because they're all very much remote within their own society.
1: Yeah, I found that interesting too, and I also found it interesting the relationship between Benjamin and Lewis. And I'd never looked at twins in that way, that they didn't want to be separated, did they? They were unique twins and they had to have everything the same. Even at one point, a sandwich, they divide the sandwich, so they both have the same sandwich. I thought that was interesting. And then the exploration of the different characters. But I also got a bit confused with that too, because Benjamin, he was the quiet one and Lewis was the outgoing one. But then Benjamin went to war. So I found that was quite interesting because he was physically stronger. And yes. But I also liked the way that everybody was anti-war in that village and they didn't want their sons to go to the war. So I liked that idea too. I thought the end was a really good plot twist, almost Dickensian, really. Yes. So Barry, do you want to continue?
2: Yeah, I think the reason why I chose Bruce Chatwin is, I'd known Bruce Chatwin as a travel writer, and I'd read a lot of his contemporaries like Paul Theroux and what have you. So I was intrigued to when the book came up on the list, and I didn't really know what to expect of it. I mean, I still haven't read any of his travel books, I have to say, but I think that it's. It's important to maybe look at the author with it, because yes, there is the idea that it's, you know, a sort of a poor and austere life on the hill, you know, around the turn of the century, you know, prior to the First World War, and obviously covers that time through the First World War and through the Second World War as well. But I'm not sure on his own qualifications for actually writing in that manner, if you like. I don't think that he'd had a similar background. I think he was a very privileged man, Bruce Chatwin, who died, sadly, very young. But was able to travel a lot, and I thought that his writing style was good. Apparently, he after he left school, public school, of course, he didn't go on to university but became a porter in Sotheby's and ended up becoming the youngest director of antiquities in Sotheby's or whatever. So he was

0: very well connected man. So he had the right connections to deliver a novel, which he won the first prize for, the first novel, but apparently it wasn't his first novel. So I think that there are certain elements of him as a writer and his past which I think illustrate some of the book to me. And one of the things was, you mentioned about Lewis and Benjamin being the stronger one. I don't think that he was the stronger one. I think that he was favoured by his mother. But he also loved very much his brother. There's a connection, I think, between the writer, Bruce Chatwin, who was a bisexual, and the twins, and he explores some of his own characteristics through the twins. Now, I don't have experience of twins, and I don't know whether that's a realistic thing or not. I don't know whether he knows whether that's a realistic thing or not. But there were elements in there where Benjamin, if you like, appeared to be like maybe a gay character, and Lewis was a straight character, and I think that dynamic is quite important in understanding the book.
1: Why do you think Benjamin was favoured by his mother? I know it's just a random question, but do you think because he was more feminine?
0: I don't know. It was in the book, I mean, she actually read literature to him, much to the chagrin of the father, who I find a very strange character, because I don't know what triggered his violence, if you like. He seemed to be a gentle man who loved his wife, and then he sort of changed, and I didn't really see what the triggers were. But one of the things was he didn't want the kids mollycoddled, and towards the end of the book, Lewis was certainly felt that he had been overlooked, if you like, in favour of Benjamin, because his mother preferred Benjamin.
1: Do you think there was that argument about the land, wasn't there? That's when I think it was the turning point of his mental health problems.
0: The father, you mean?
1: Yeah, Amos Jones.
0: Yes, I mean, I think what happened, just to, to anybody listening who wants to know a little bit more about the book, is that they leased a farm. He and his wife leased a farm. And then, because, it goes back to another one of the themes which we seem to have through more classic literature than this, which is like of the wealthy landowners, But the wealthy landowner died, and they were selling off the plots. And his near neighbour forced the auction price up such that it was twice the amount that it had been valued at. And they still bought it, but then his wife appealed to the widow of the landowner, who liked his wife Mary, and so they went back and gave it to them at the price that it had originally been assessed at. The thing that then which seemed to turn him went, because his wife in the first instance was the person who had got the lease for the farm, and then she was the person who had persuaded them to give them the farm to buy, and I think he felt very emasculated by it, and it caused issues. But he was violent before that, I think. He threw food on the floor, and he when she was reading Wuthering Heights, he hit her with it, and it was like, I found they were unexplainable in the book. I couldn't see what the triggers were, personally.
1: Sue, can you add to that?
2: I think it's probably, if you take it in the context of when it was written, that he wanted to be the total boss of his household. And his wife was intelligent, and she liked to read. And I think that emasculated him completely, because she could do something without him, independent of him. And I think he saw her as an additional property. And I think that just got worse as time went on, and life took its toll on him.
0: I think you're right, Sue. I think that's true. But the point being for me is that when he first met her, he seemed like, it was like love at first sight. They met, in the church, and he chased after her, and he was kind to her, and I'm not quite sure at which point it became that he felt threatened, if you like, by her, you know, because there was even his father who played the violin would play the she would play the piano and they would sort of have great fun, and he seemed to be jealous of all of that, you know.
2: Yes.
0: And yet there was none of that, you know. I think, you know, it was just that his background hadn't been illustrated to demonstrate why that might have happened. You know what I mean? There was nothing in there to say, you know, as part of his childhood, he felt neglected or whatever, you know.
2: Yes. Well, maybe that came with marriage. I mean, if he had a mother that was subservient to his father, he would expect the same through marriage.
0: Indeed, maybe.
2: But he's got a woman who can read, who likes the classics, who can, you know, play the piano, who can negotiate deals, and maybe that isn't what he bargained for.
0: Yeah, no, I think you're right. But, I mean, the thing is, I mean, the thing we haven't even mentioned yet, I mean, which I think is, like, a big deal as well, and the fact that we haven't even mentioned it yet, is that there's a daughter as well, Rebecca, who, like, isn't actually developed as a character at all until she becomes pregnant and gets thrown out. You know, I was like, it was a bit sort of... It was as if it was like an outline for a book that needed fleshing out more, you know.
1: But she's quite significant at the end, isn't she?
0: Indeed, yes,
1: when it comes all full circle. What were you going to say, Sue?
2: Well, I think she was just created to serve a purpose further on in the plot.
0: Yeah.
2: Not
0: maybe.
2: As a character in her own right, but this is what has to happen. So therefore, how can I make it happen? Well, they'll have to have a daughter.
0: Yeah.
2: Rather than putting her in as a balance between the two boys.
0: Yeah, no, I think that's right. But I think that, you know, like I say, you know, at the risk of repeating myself, I think that it's like maybe the story was a skeleton for something else, which could have done with more fleshing out, you know.
2: Yeah, I agree with you there, yes.
1: It seemed to the novel also looked at the differences in people, didn't it, in cultures and like the Welsh and the English. And I found that was quite interesting when they all break into the Welsh national anthem in the courtroom.
0: Yes.
1: I quite like that. I thought I'd like to have been there.
0: I don't know, really. I mean, I think that, again, you know, I didn't see what the reasoning for all that was. You know, it's all very well, you know, unless it's just an inbuilt, you know, the Welsh ate the English and the English looked down on the Welsh. I mean, I don't know whether, you know, that was the case.
1: Well, I thought the interesting quote from the book was that the border of Radnor and Hereford, which is Wales and England, was said to run right through the middle of the staircase of the house.
0: Yeah.
1: I love that bit. So I can, I suppose you would feel a little bit like you wanted to stay on the Welsh side if you were Welsh and quite patriotic of anything English coming in, which was the law, wasn't it? All the people who were making all the rules were the English, I believe.
0: Like I said, I don't know. I mean, I'm fairly naive about these things, and I've always thought of, you know, Liverpool being the capital of North Wales, you know, so it's like...
1: and
0: you
1: Ireland.
0: And Ireland, indeed, yeah. You know, so I never see those sort of, you know, we used to ride on our bikes, you know, down to Mold and places like that, you know.
1: Oh,
0: so,
1: definitely, yeah.
0: You know, it wasn't as if we thought of it particularly as a foreign country, certainly
1: but
0: not,
1: didn't,
0: not enough to dislike the people who lived there.
1: No, but the Welsh were a different kettle of fish. They didn't really like the English, as far as I know. So, Sue, can you add something else?
2: Well, I think there was always the reminder with the castles of Edward I, for example, of how we conquered Wales. And I think that would lead to a resentment, as, you know, you didn't conquer us, we've still got spirit, you know, and we have moved on from that time. But when you drive into North Wales, all the way around the coast road, there's reminders of the English supremacy, if you like. Mm-hmm. Now, we don't take it to heart as much now, but then I think, particularly in village life, they would want to hold on to what was theirs because it's all been new.
0: Yeah, I think that you know, I mean, there are things which obviously, you know, demonstrate English colonialization of Wales, as in the same way as in Ireland, you know, and what have you. And but I mean, there was never any mention in there, you know, of speaking Welsh, you know, or not being able to speak Welsh, or any of those things which you would associate with having been oppressed in some way. That's all, you know. Like I say, there weren't the triggers there. It was just that you needed to accept that they hated them, you know. And
2: yes,
0: because
2: yes.
0: The person who was acting on behalf of the landowner was an Englishman, you know.
2: Yes.
0: And I thought it was fairly. I thought it was funny in the end, you know, that one of the little things which they threw in he threw in at the end was the fact that the land agent solicitor had actually murdered his wife, and so he was arrested and hung, you know. So it was like as it was if the denouement was like a happy ending as far as the Welsh were concerned.
2: You know.
0: But you know, like I say, that was another one which was like. If you'd missed a couple of lines, you wouldn't have noticed it, you know. It was I only picked it up on the second reading, you know.
1: Yeah, also the priest. The priest was harsh. And I found that was like an insight into how it used to be, how church used to be
2: back
1: in the day when he was, you know, everyone was sinners and it just seemed so doom and gloom. And so I found that was interesting when Amos Jones... He turns to religion, doesn't he?
0: He turns to chapel. He goes from, because I think his wife was sort of more...
1: mixed.
0: Because her father had been a vicar, I think. So he certainly wasn't chapel. They weren't like blood and thunder, you know. And she travelled in the Holy Land with him and what have you, and she'd been to all sorts of places. And then he actually turned to chapel, which was, like I say, the blood and thunder piece and... you know, more of a Puritan approach to religion, which again had quite a lot of an effect on him because he was constantly beating himself up for his vanity for having wanted to buy the land and then have his wife do it sort of on his behalf as again part of that emasculation thing. You know, so
1: So Hannah Jones, that was Sam's wife, wasn't it? So it was Amos's mother.
0: Yes.
1: And I found this was interesting when it says Sam's wife was hostile to her daughter-in-law. She had five children, a daughter who died of consumption, another daughter who married a Catholic, the eldest son died in Rhondda, coal pit, and her favourite son, Eddie, stole her savings and ran away to Canada. She was left living with Amos.
0: Yeah.
1: So I thought that was...
0: There's a better book in there, I think, in that particular story.
2: Yes.
1: It's almost like, can anything else go wrong?
2: Yeah.
1: So Sue, can you add some more of your insights to the novel?
2: Yeah, I think that the harshness of the priest was in those days, they were so strict and there was no deviation. And even... I'm going back to my mum, who was, when she was a teenager, worked in the Providence Hospital that was run by nuns, and she cleaned the doctor's quarters and her hands were dirty and there was no soap, so she saw this soap in the bathroom and washed her hands, and she nearly got the sack because it was the doctor's soap and she got no right to use it.
1: Wow. Yeah.
2: And that was the nuns put on a warning and really castigated her for using the doctor's soap. So, I mean, and that's within my lifetime.
1: Yeah.
2: You know, that memory's within my lifetime. So I think that was accurate. And, of course, the priests held a lot of power within a village.
1: They did,
2: And a lot of people were frightened of crossing the priest or, as you say, would go to him for comfort, like offloading your problems on the priest, if you like.
1: Yeah.
2: Like a counsellor. You know, the role of a counsellor.
1: Yeah.
2: And I think that, again, I think Barry's right when he says a lot of these characters are worth more and a chapter of their own truth.
1: Yeah.
2: But I do think if the book had been any longer, I would have probably lost interest.
0: Yeah, it's funny that, I mean, I know you don't like to watch the films, but there's a film on YouTube of it, Sue, and... which I watched this morning, and to some extent to reinforce my own view, they left quite a lot of the characters out totally.
2: Right.
0: You know, when I think that the story didn't sort of lose by them going, you know. So I think that Yeah, because there was, you know, there were so many aspects, and there were certainly. It's funny, really, because if you look at, you know, how a director might, because they said at one stage it might have been unfilmable, but the way the director went about it, I thought worked. I don't think it was a great film. It certainly it's okay to watch, and if you've read the book, you'd probably find it interesting as well. If only from the cinematography, you know, because the hills are pretty impressive and what have you. You know,
1: I'll admit I watched the film as well. Yeah. But I thought it was so interesting that you couldn't get into the heads of Benjamin and Lewis, and that was a big thing in the book, was what they thought and how they missed each other, and how was it Benjamin felt Lewis's pain?
0: I think that it's both of them. I think that Lewis felt Benjamin's pain when he was alienated from him at one stage, because he'd actually been seduced by the artist lady, Joy Lambert, I think her name was, from memory, that Lewis had actually been seduced by her. And Benjamin was really put out by that, and was making comments about it. And Lewis actually hit him and then left home. And he was only found by his mother. And he'd apparently tried to commit suicide. He'd actually slit his wrists, you know. And he said, you know, if thy hand offend thee, cut it off. Thing, and you know, when he was away, in fact, that might have been a slightly different time. But when he was away from him, I think when he was buying a hat, and Benjamin was lost on the hill. And he felt the pain, and he went home because he was supposed to be working on another farm, so he avoided going to war. That was the point, and he actually came back on the train and found Benjamin. You know, that was one of the things. And then even towards the end, when Lewis has his accident, which proves fatal, Benjamin looks like he's had a heart attack, and he says it's not, you know. It's not him, it's about Lewis, you know, and that's when they went and found him, you know. So there is certainly that that feeling towards it. But just on that simple topic about the Joy Lambert thing, these characters who'd been introduced again as a little foil in there were both artists, and the guy apparently was gay, and the wife was, she was, you know...
1: Lonely.
0: I was going to say game. I don't know whether that's the right expression.
1: But
0: she was,
1: woman.
0: She was seeking a bit more adventure, and so and this is where she seduces Lewis. But at that same stage, the gay guy was actually drawing Benjamin, and one of the things which I thought was quite telling was that Benjamin told him things that had happened to him, because he didn't have a successful war career. He was actually. He was treated quite badly, and he actually told this guy the things that had happened to him, things which he wouldn't have told his brother, which I thought was, like, again, quite telling, because you couldn't imagine that there were anything that they couldn't tell each other.
1: That's interesting. You know? I don't understand what the significance was of the white feather. Was that because you were a coward or something?
0: Cowardice. White feather's cowardice, yeah.
1: Yeah.
0: Has different connotations these days. These days... it can mean
1: when someone's died. You remember them?
0: Well, there's a thing which Julian Lennon did, which is that his father had said to him, "If you ever see a white feather, then that's it reminds me of you." Which is a far better connotation than telling somebody that they're a coward. But I mean, yes, it was his former sort of the girl of his desires, if you like, who had actually gave him the white feather. And he was unaware, Benjamin was aware. So,
1: Sue?
2: Yeah, well, they always used to, when soldiers were going off, to, you know, from train stations, and there were people there who, you know, may have been on, you know, sort of not on war work, so not recruited for the army, the women used to go and just give them all white feathers.
0: Yeah.
2: And it was one of the worst insults you could give to somebody.
0: Yeah.
2: And I think the novel for me is interesting, the way the two men develop differently. And although they're so close, they do actually have personalities and likes and dislikes of their own. And I think you can tell without looking at the name in the book who's saying what. They don't merge into one. And as they get older, I think they do separate a bit.
1: Yeah.
2: I have wondered sort of what would have happened if they'd left the farm.
1: Yeah.
2: You know, what would have happened to them? Would they have stayed together, or would they have forged new lives?
1: They seemed to have to stay together, didn't they? And they seemed like they shared the same bed and lived in the same house.
2: Did they stay because they knew nothing else and they were frightened? Or would that fear have gone if they'd moved on?
1: Yeah, because none of them married, did they?
0: No. I think, you know, that's an interesting point. It goes back to what I was saying earlier on, really. I don't know enough about twins, you know, or identical twins to know how they might react, you know, to each other. I mean, the way I read it was that Benjamin really loved his brother and was jealous of anybody having any connection with him. Whereas Lewis was sort of more straightforward. And I found that it was like, I don't know whether this was an unfair characterisation, but Benjamin was characterised as the one who was like sort of neater and cleaner and good at baking. You know what I mean? It was a bit like he was taking on a female role, if you like, in inverted commas, you know, within that partnership. And like I say, without knowing how twins actually operate, or you know, whether that sort of thing is a normal thing, natural or whatever, you know.
1: In the beginning, when they were children, it says they used to argue without talking.
0: Indeed,
1: had their own little kind of telepathic language. Sue, can you add anything?
2: Well, I know two identical twins, and they're about nine now, and they have their own language.
1: Oh,
0: yeah.
2: They've invented their own language between them.
1: Gosh.
2: And they will say something, and they're sort of like told to speak English, if you like, but they have, between them, worked out their own coded language. So it's a connection there, and I know twins, I've known them for, most of my life, actually, and they always dress alike, even now, and they must be in the almost 80, and they are with the husbands, and all four move as one unit.
0: Yeah.
2: And yet I know other twins where they're completely separate. They're friends, but they're completely separate, different jobs, different lives. Yeah.
0: The thing is, though, some of them are identical twins and some of them are non-identical twins. They did introduce that psychologist at the end, Lotta something, you know, the German one. Again, another one of these sort of random characters who just turned up for a couple of lines, you know, but you know, it just so turned out in a sort of a Thomas Hardy type coincidence that she'd been studying twins in Vienna before she came over, you know. We thought, oh, that's handy, isn't it? You know,
1: everything fitted into place, didn't it? Sue, anything else you need to add?
2: I just think, I did feel that the twins had a sense of togetherness, but I did feel sadness for them at times, and I thought that there were things in the book that were dark, but then I thought there was always humour. Like, you know, the auctioneer who is so pompous and yet is a murderer. And I think there was enough light moments to take you through the blackness of the book, if you like.
1: Yeah. What did you think of the end? Were you happy with the end or disappointed?
2: I think I was happy with the end because I couldn't see where else it could go. I think it had to be tied up, and I thought it was a good job of doing that.
1: Yeah, I think the end was the best. What about you?
0: Again, I'm not sure. I don't like to be negative about it, but I found it one of the sort of the randomly developed characters was Kevin, who was the long lost great nephew, you know, that conveniently turned up so that he could be somebody that they could pass the farm on to or gift the farm on to. And the way that he was developed, because we meet him as a sort of a 6-year-old in a nativity play, And then a little bit later, he's in with the wrong type of people and with a, you know, motorcycle jacket. And then the next thing, he's got a nice wife and takes them out for their 80th birthday on a flying thing, you know. And I just, some of it just went a bit too glibly for me, you know. It was like, I thought, where are we now, you know? It's like, and I found a lot of, you know, through a lot of the book, I didn't really get a sense of, apart from particularly the First World War and the Second World War, where I sort of felt I knew where I was, for the rest of the time, I was like, because, you know, I'm like, where are we? Where are we now in time, you know? Anyway. But, you know.
2: Well, maybe it was because it was the 80th birthday and he knew they couldn't live forever, that he changed his mind.
0: Yeah.
2: And was nice to them, so we get the farm.
0: Oh, well, he'd already, I mean, he'd been gifted the farm already, because that was the thing, you know, so they didn't have to pay tax duties, you know.
2: But Barry, people could change their minds.
0: Oh, I know, indeed. Yeah. I don't know whether they'd be able to change their mind on that, mind you, because once they'd gifted the farm to him, it wouldn't be theirs anymore. They could, if they'd put it in the will, then that would have been the case.
2: Yeah, that's true.
0: And they could have changed the will, but they actually took the thing. But the other part of it, and again, you know, if you were looking for a character to develop, I mean, he sort of partly developed the character of the great nephew. But they had a niece, you know, and like, she wasn't developed at all, you know. They saw her as being sort of wanting the money, but, you know, strictly speaking, you know, that she was entitled to the money, really.
1: But she wasn't, you know, male.
0: No, she wasn't. But, you know, I mean, we're talking about, I mean, it must have been, you know, 1970s at least by then, you know. So
1: as late as that, if they were in the war, in the First World War.
0: Well, yeah, because it was her father had, I mean, let's put it this way, you know, they were looking at, you know, hang gliders and Cessna aeroplanes and things, weren't they? You know?
1: Yeah, I thought that was a bit confusing, really, because I thought it was earlier than that. We are talking about On the Black Hill by Bruce Chatwin. That's the novel this month. Sue, do you want to add anything else?
2: No, I think for me, I enjoyed reading it, but twice. But I think I wouldn't rush out to buy another one of his novels.
1: No,
2: you understand what I mean? Sometimes you read a novelist and you think, I want to read something else he's written. I don't feel it with him.
1: Maybe not his novels. I might read some of his travel writings. Yeah, I'm quite curious.
0: I was quite intrigued to read Songlines, which is his stuff about Australia, you know, and the Aboriginal people that he'd met. You know, that was the thing which I really wanted to read. And then when this came up on the list, you know, that's why I chose it. But I have got a copy of Songlines, and I probably will read it. But I take exactly what you were saying in terms of novels. I found that it was there was an awful lot more to write, I think, and an awful lot more to develop the people, which would have been a lot more satisfying. As it was, I think it was unsatisfying from that perspective, particularly. Yeah.
1: Out of 10, what would you give it, Barry?
0: That's a slightly difficult question, but I don't think I'd give it more than 6, I would say.
1: How about you, Sue?
2: 6.
1: Yeah, I think me too. 6. I wouldn't really read it again. I did see the film as well, and
2: I will watch the film. Now I've done this, I'll watch the film.
0: Yeah, it's on YouTube, you know, so it's just like free. Like the whole thing is just on YouTube if you look up On the Black Hill, you know.
2: Yeah. I shall definitely watch it.
0: Yeah.
1: I'm just going to mention that anyone can join this reading room. We are at Liverpool Community Radio on Holt Road. Our phone number is 07761 908 063. That's 07761 908 063. So every month we choose a book and we read it and then discuss it. So anyone who's out there who wants to join in can either read the book from home and just listen to our discussion, or they're welcome to come in to Liverpool Community Radio and discuss it with us. We'd love to have some more people come on board. But just before we go on to choosing the next novel, Sue Gerard, you've been a member of this group for a long time and you are a published author and you're based in St. Helens. So do you want to just mention what's happening this weekend?
2: Yes, I will, Krista. Last year I had a new local history book published, which was called St. Helens in 50 Buildings. But the after I'd sort of signed the contract, it was the buildings had to be standing. So I thought, well, I could have a problem with this. I might not be able to find 50 interesting buildings that are still standing. But actually, I ended up with too many. Oh. And a lot of the research I do sparks my other passion, which is writing poetry and also writing short stories. So they work side by side. And currently, I'm working on another book for Amberley Publishing, which is celebrating St. Helens. And I'm finding some very interesting material in that. So there's books everywhere at the moment relating to that aspect. And I'm hoping to put together a narrative diary, I think is the word for it, about Richard Seddon. Have you heard of Richard Seddon?
1: No.
2: Well, Richard Seddon was the longest-serving Prime Minister of New Zealand, and he was born in St. Helens.
1: Wow.
2: And he went... I always thought, when I was sort of growing up, that Richard Seddon had been born rich and gone over to to Australia first and then New Zealand, you know, with a reference and family over there. But he actually went when he was 16, just with an engineer's mechanical engineering certificate, with his 14-year-old brother on the road.
1: Wow.
2: And worked the passage to Williamstown, which is now part of Melbourne, and then went to New Zealand. But he introduced the first old age pensions.
1: Wow.
2: And basically their welfare state. And received a writing residency to go to New Zealand and research Richard Seddon. And this diary is basically my findings of Richard Seddon and how much he was influenced by his upbringing in St. Helens. And he took that influence over to New Zealand to more or less fund a welfare state. And it's 100 years this year since he died. 120 years, sorry, since he died. And he died in office.
1: Wow.
2: So that's another project that I'm working on. But more imminent, and it's haunting me, Krista, is my ghost story night tomorrow.
1: Yeah.
2: Where I'll be telling ghost stories. One of them is inspired by some research I did for a local history book. So the evening has one flash fiction and four ghost stories. And you get a complimentary dim sum, and then I sort of read my ghost stories, and then I wish you all a safe journey home and pleasant dreams.
1: I would actually really recommend that, because I have been, and we're going to have, I'm just looking at Barry now, we're going to have a group trip over there at some point. I have been. It was excellent. It's really fun.
0: I scare easily, Krista.
1: So do I.
2: Hi, Barry. I frighten myself to death.
1: I bet you do. But I'm just a question, Sue. You know, this research, say you did the research for the man, the Prime Minister from St. Helens. How can you research when it's such a long time ago? Do you have to go to the library?
2: Well, I first came across him when I worked in the library. And then I did do a lot of research in the library, but I was also put in touch with a man called Tom Brooking, who's New Zealander, and he wrote the definitive biography of Richard Seddon. He did come over to St. Helens and research it as well. And when I was over in Dunedin, Tom guided me to an awful lot of sources. And then they were excellent in the library in Wellington, because they hunted out a film of Richard Seddon's funeral. Huh. And there were thousands there. There was people hanging from lampposts, on walls, everything, to get a picture of this man. And if ever you see a statue of the Beehive, the New Zealand Parliament, his statue is outside. And there's only two statues there. One's balanced, but his is to the side. But Richard Seddon's statue dominates the front of the Beehive. And there was, he called a lot of hospitals over there, St. Helens Hospitals. So there's a whole chain of hospitals known as the St. Helens Hospitals.
1: Wow.
2: They also dug out a film of him welcoming the All Blacks back from a world tour.
1: Oh, yeah.
2: And he has this, he's running down the steps of the ship, and the team are in like a cart, basically, and they're all smoking their heads off. And he looks like the fittest of the lot of them. So there's actually video of him, there's film of him as well.
1: Really interesting.
2: Yeah, so fascinating.
1: Well, you've really got me interested in St. Helens.
2: Oh, God.
1: Yeah, it's a really interesting place, yeah. Okay, then.
2: More to it than meets the eye, Krista.
1: There absolutely. I love the centre of St. Helens. Never thought I'd say that, but I do. It's almost like a Spanish city with the cathedral or the church in the middle.
2: Church.
1: I love that in the square.
2: It's a beautiful church.
1: Anyway, back to the time of the show when we choose the next book. So we have three options here. We have it in the tambourine. Oops, I've just dropped them on the floor. Barry, are you going to choose? Go on. No cheating.
0: No cheating. To the Lighthouse by Virginia Woolf.
1: And that's yours?
0: That's mine.
1: Oh, I've never read Virginia Woolf. Actually, that'd be interesting. Yeah, cool. So So anybody out there, you are very welcome to come. There's a cafe where the radio is. It's called the Croissant of Inequalities, and it's a great cafe. You can get breakfast or soups, and it's really reasonable price, fresh coffee and tea. And you could come in there and meet us on the next reading room, or you can just get the book and read it at home and join us. Our phone number is 07761 908063, or you can just call in. So we'll arrange the next reading room, but shall we just close the show with something to say about the last novel in a sentence? Barry, you first, then Sue, and then me.
0: But I think I probably said plenty about it, but I would say that as a novel, I'd like to read his travel books about that. So
1: no more novels, just the travel.
0: Not by him, you know. But I mean, he's a good writer. He's succinct, and he's definitely readable. But it's more about the development of the characters, which let me down, really. Anyway,
1: Sue, one sentence about the book.
2: I enjoyed reading it, but I would not push to read another one of his novels. The travel books is a different thing.
1: Yeah, and I would say if Bruce Chatwin was listening, I'd just say, can you make less characters and make it a bit easier to understand? I found it was a bit too complex for me. I had to keep going back and seeing who was talking. And like you said, Sue, you could tell which twin was talking. I couldn't. I had to keep going back and see who was saying it. Because also I found with his sentencings, he would just go into dialogue, wouldn't he? And he wouldn't say who was talking, and I got really confused with that.
2: Yeah.
1: Okay, anything else to add to this month's show?
2: No, I just think it's interesting. We all pick up on different things.
0: Yeah,
1: really, isn't it? It's good to be back, isn't it, gang?
0: Yeah, I've enjoyed it. Yeah, thank you.
2: Yeah, really good. Thanks.
1: And exciting to read the next novel. Oh, I just want to say hello to Yvonne, by the way. That's just a friend of mine who I hope is listening. We have one listener, guys. Okay, so see you all next month.
3: 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Our SOAR code is 089299. That's 089299. And our bank account details are 65255654. That's 65255654. If you'd like more information or more details, then contact me, Steve Fadiger, by emailing steve@l-c-r.co.uk. 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
1: And me, Edward Robinson. 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
3: 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I realise £100 is a big ask, especially at the moment, but in reality this £100 equates to eating one Greg steak bake or drinking one Starbucks coffee a week. 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You can either make a one-off payment by Bax of £100 or set up a monthly standing order of only £8.34. 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Our SOR code is 089299. That's 089299. And our bank account details are 65255654. That's 65255654. If you'd like more information or more details, then contact me, Steve Farragher, by emailing steve@l-c-r.co.uk. 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

0: 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Is there life after death? Are the parallel universes? 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
1: Sorry, I don't have an answer for that.

Hello, my name's Steve Farragher, and I'm here to explain to you all about the LCR Club 100. 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I realise £100 is a big ask, especially at the moment. 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In return for being part of Club 100, you'll get a framed certificate, an LCR mug, and the chance to be a guest on our programme, Kenny Island Discs. But more importantly, you'll get a warm, fuzzy feeling that you or your organisation is contributing to a worthwhile community project. You can either make a one-off payment by Bax of £100 or set up a monthly standing order of only £8.34. Donations need to be made to Kensington Vision, which is all one word, Community Interest Company via the Co-op Bank. Our SOR code is 089299. That's 089299. And our bank account details are 65255654. That's 65255654. If you'd like more information or more details, then contact me, Steve Farragher, by emailing steve@l-c-r.co.uk. 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
4: Good afternoon and welcome back to Soundcheck on Liverpool Community Radio. It's a sunny day here in Kenny. It's got a bank holiday weekend coming up and I've got what I think is a great playlist for you for today. Got some live music that's coming on in the city over the next couple of weeks. And then I've also got two great guests in with me today. We've got returning Mr. Adam Bray.
5: Hello.
4: And we've got Ali Horn with us too.
6: Good to... Oh gosh, that's that. All right.
4: So I'll turn that down a little.
6: Oh yeah, we're
4: like,
6: in.
4: I've just turned your mic up right to the top there. Sorry, apologies. Yeah, so Adam's obviously been in quite a lot. Adam's come in as a bit of a co-host. He recommended Ali to come into the show to talk about what he's got going on. But we'll stick the usual format. First half we'll play some stuff that's going on around the city and we'll talk about what's going on. But to kick it off, we'll start off with Traits and Understated Love.

0: So that was The Traits with Understated Love. They're a Scouse band, a Liverpool-based band at least. I've not done too much digging into them. I've seen they were supporting the Cheap Thrills last week at the Jack, and that was their latest release from the start of March.
1: Great song.
0: Very nice song, isn't it? Yeah, you said you'd heard of them before, Ali. So I think they're sort of, like you said, up and coming.
1: Yeah.
0: Seem to be doing some cool stuff around the city. So definitely worth keeping an eye out and seeing what they're up to. I'll keep cracking on. I've got a band here, the Mint Sherbets, and this is called My Favourite Song. They're playing this weekend at Smithdown Festival.
2: Delicious.
1: I produced this song.
0: Oh, did you?
1: Yeah, I mixed it.
0: No way.
1: That's hilarious.
0: What are the chances?
1: What are the chances?
0: Yeah, so
1: I love this song.
0: Yeah, it's, well, you would need to if you produced it.
1: There we go.
0: But yeah, this is a three-piece girl sort of rock band, you say. A little bit of punky sound about them. They're playing, I believe, Saturday afternoon, Smithdown Festival. And I've spoken about Smithdown Festival on here before. It's a free festival. Loads of music going on in Handyman, in Black Cat, and a few other places along Smithdown Road. I also just seen on Instagram, Ali, that you're playing in Handyman this weekend.
1: I'm doing Monday. I'm doing the chilled hangover, doing 4 till 6 on Monday.
0: Yeah, that's definitely the bank holiday hangover slot.
1: I think it will be people sort of crawling out of their pits. And
2: are you doing solo or with the band?
1: I'm going to do 2 sets. I'm going to do with the band, and then I'm going to do some solo stuff.
0: Cool. I'll definitely have
1: some very chilled acoustic covers to get people back in, and also some originals as well. So.
0: Very cool. That's definitely one to check out. But I'll play Mint Sherbets and My Favourite Song.

0: Great song. Great song.
1: Yeah, who produced that?
0: Love it.
1: Who produced that?
0: God, the production on that was phenomenal, wasn't it?
2: Incredible.
1: No, that was the Mint Sherbets with my favourite song. Like I say, three-piece girl band. They're based in Liverpool. Either you were saying they're from down south?
0: I think they're from down south, but they moved up, I think. Cool. I hope that's not wrong.
1: Well, if it is, it is.
2: It adds to the lore.
1: Yeah. Well, yeah, you can catch them on Saturday at Smithdown Festival. Like I say, free festival going on all weekend along Smithdown Road. And if the weather is like it is today, then I think you'll definitely be in for a good day if you go along to that.
0: Great band, lovely people.
1: Yeah, fantastic. As well as Smithdown Festival this weekend, you've also got Sound City going on. Probably a bit of a bigger festival going on in the city centre as opposed to just on the outskirts. And headlining that, you've got Jalen Ngonda, and I think his music's just incredible. I'm going to play this song of his, and then we're going to talk about him afterwards. So this is Jalen Ngonda, If You Don't Want My Love. Oh, sorry.

0: Yeah, that was Jalen and Gonda with "If You Don't Want My Love." That was off his debut album, "Come Around and Love Me." And I just that like soul Motown sound that he's got is
1: voice is incredible, man.
2: It's timeless, isn't it?
1: Yeah,
0: it's fantastic. Timeless. It's fantastic. That's definitely not one. If you're going to Sound City, that's definitely not one to miss. And as well as that, another band that's headlining Sound City this weekend is Gurriers, a band from Dublin. I actually seen them at Christmas. They were absolutely amazing, completely different sound to Jalen and Gonda. I've got them next on the playlist. But they were supported by Enola Gay, who've been doing a lot of sort of BBC new music stuff back home, and as well as a band called Makeshift Art Bar. And they were like third on the bill behind everyone. And I was blown away by them. And I actually seen today that they have just booked a gig in Quarry in town. So that's in October. That's definitely one to check out.
2: It's funny you say blown away. Enola Gay was the name of the Atom Bomb.
0: It was.
2: That's fucking. Oh, sorry. That's a bit much for a band.
0: Yeah, a bit of a mad.
2: I don't know how I feel about that.
0: A mad band name, but
2: yeah. Unless they don't know that and they're basing it off the OMD song. The OMD song.
0: Could well be.
2: Yeah. Just beautifully,
1: which is also just about the same
0: surely,
1: thing.
0: Yeah. Surely someone's told them.
2: Oh, it's too late now, isn't it?
0: Yeah, they're right there. But I'll keep cracking on. This is Gurriers with Top of the Bill. And like I said, they're playing Sound City as well this weekend.

Yeah, so that was Gurriers with Top of the Bill. They're from Dublin. I love their sound. It's like sort of similar to that sort of Fontaine sound that's coming out of Dublin at the minute. And yeah, they're playing Sound City this weekend. Again, definitely if you're into that, not one to miss. It's a completely different sound to Jalen and Gonda, but there's so much stuff going on over the whole weekend of that festival. There's loads of different artists that are definitely worth seeing across all the venues. It's definitely one to check out. I'm going to keep cracking on with So Reverie. So the boys were in about 2-3 months ago and they were talking about their new EP that they were going to plan to release in June, and they were releasing songs in the run up to it. But they actually, so they've released a couple of tunes and I'm going to play one of them now, but they actually posted online the other day sort of said, "Hey everyone, thanks for love for the new music. Means a lot, but unfortunately they're going to have to push back the release of the EP until early next year." So I imagine that means that they're going to put more work into it and make it great. So this will be On It, and this is one of their latest releases called Runaway.

0: That was So Reverie with Runaway. And like I said, they've had a couple of new releases since they were last on the show. So if you're into them, definitely worth checking that out. I'm going to keep going with the tunes. The next song I've got is by Louis Miles. And a couple of times Louis meant to come on the show, but finally he will be coming on in a couple of weeks. Just a few different things has been...
1: Elusive.
0: Can't pin the man down. So yeah, a couple of weeks he's gonna come into the studio, talk about I think he's releasing a new album. He's got a show on in Quarry at the end of May, which I said to you yesterday we should try and get down. So he's playing in Quarry. I actually went to Quarry for the first time on Sunday by chance. I was walking up the hill pushing my bike, and I'd already had a Guinness or two on a sunny day, and I know Quarry do their trad session every Sunday, and the sound was coming from the front door.
1: Beckoning you in.
0: Yeah, it was, and sort of turned to Sophia and I was like, well, shall we pop in for another pint of the black stuff? So went in, and it was a great little afternoon. There was a couple of guys playing trad music. They did like some great covers of The Night Visiting Song, like Luke Kelly and the Dublin have a great version of that, and then like My Little Son. So I was like in my element, absolutely loving it. So I'm definitely keen to get back down to Quarry and actually check it out for a proper gig. So I think Louise may be the one for that. But this is Louis Miles and Show the World.

0: So yeah, that was Louis Myers with Show the World. And like I say, Louis's coming in a couple of weeks, and I'm really looking forward to that. But now it's time to introduce and, well, properly introduce our guest, Ali.
1: Go Lazio!
0: Yeah, thank you. Thank you for coming in.
1: My pleasure.
0: Yeah, we sort of said there's a few things we're going to talk about. First thing is Any Joy.
1: Yeah.
0: Do you want to just go ahead and tell us what it is?
1: Yeah.
0: It's very interesting.
1: So it's a project I started with this Japanese producer, singer-songwriter called Iko Shibayama. I met him, it would be 2 years in August. I met him 2 years ago. He came to the open mic night that I run in the Jacaranda. I was just immediately sort of blown away by him. Just thought he was this incredibly nuts, like, Japanese bloke jumping around the stage, like, leaping like a lord. And his songs were amazing. His voice is incredible. And I felt this sort of, this sense of, like, civic duty to show him round.
0: He had come to the UK.
1: Not to just play the open mic, but no, he's no, come I mean, round like, to, like, yeah. visit and wanted to play some music while he was here, so he dropped in. And I collared him at the end. I was just like, you know, if you want to see the city, like, or see the proper city rather than just the, you know, the magical mystery tour or whatever.
0: Yeah, nice.
1: I'm not saying there's nothing wrong with the magical mystery tour, but
0: yeah, we fully support the magical mystery tour.
1: I've done charity gigs for the magical mystery tour. I haven't, but yeah, there's nothing wrong with the magical mystery tour.
0: It's Ali's magical mystery tour.
1: I took him around, and weirdly we went to a trad session as well. I had a couple of pints, and we started talking music. Obviously, the Beatles come up, and he's super into them. And then shared, like, other influences, and I said, oh, I've got a studio there. How long are you in town for? We should write a song together. And just thinking, oh, it would be a nice token, you know, a little memento of his trip or whatever. And we wrote, like, four songs in a couple of days.
0: Cool.
1: And then I found out that he's got a studio in Japan. And then since then, we've written two albums, finished the first one's coming out in July. Are we going out to Japan to tour it?
0: Incredible.
1: Doing 9 dates there, and then doing 9 dates in the UK in August when we come back. So it's
0: fantastic.
1: Mad. We've got no label, no management. It's just us two. Like, I don't speak Japanese and he speaks little English, and we're just like winging it, man.
2: But it's hilarious. How are you writing? Are you sending stuff back and forth, or
1: a bit of both? So he's been back since we first met, and so we write together or separately and send ideas, a bit of both. It's mad.
2: And then you're recording in Liverpool.
1: Recording Liverpool, and then recording Japan in his studio as well. So he does a lot of the arrangement, and then we just send things back and forth with different ideas. And yeah, it's been wild. It's been like very freeing working with someone who can't really speak that good English, because the judgment on lyrics is just absolutely like none whatsoever. I could sing, like, you know, the most like moon, June, soon, June, like, and he goes, I really like it. I'm like, this is not poetic in any way. This is not like Shakespeare. This is not Dylan. You know what I mean?
0: Yeah.
1: But so it's quite freeing for me. And I think I've come up with much better stuff in the long run. But it's that whole thing of write high, edit sober. And I don't mean like high as in taking drugs or whatever, but just write in a sense of fury or flurry or whatever. Write anything. And then go back and edit it,
0: sort of,
1: you know, in a sober sense. It's been an interesting process.
0: Interesting process. Well, we're going to play one of your tunes, What Could I Do? And we'll get into it more after this. This
1: nice.
0: Is Any Joy and What Could I Do?

0: Get that in your ears.
1: Yeah. Any Joy and What Could I Do. Absolutely love that.
0: It's not bad, is it?
1: Yeah, I cannot wait for that album to come out in
0: July time. Yeah.
1: And will there be some releases up to that, or have you anything planned that
0: way? So the two songs that are, or the song that you've just played came out last year, and then we put another song out in February. And then we are going to release one song as the third single, but yeah, it's going to come with the whole album.
1: Nice. Well, yeah, I'm very much looking forward to that. I'll have to keep an eye on your socials and give it a little shout out for the tour over here when it's happening. Do. And on the off chance that I have Japanese listeners in Japan, you know, you might get a chance to see any Joy as well.
0: Noname wa ari desu. Welcome, arigato gozaimasu. We're playing on the 15th of August.
1: Cool.
0: In the Jacaranda. We actually haven't announced it yet, but I've confirmed the date.
1: Ah, there we go.
0: There's no tickets yet, but just put it in your diaries. Yeah,
2: everyone remember.
1: You have a Liverpool Community Radio exclusive 15th of August in the Jacaranda.
0: Lovely.
1: I will keep cracking on with one of your own tunes, Ali. This is Weather Warnings, and then afterwards we can have a little chat about that and everything you're up to in your solo musician life. So this is Weather Warnings.

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1: Thank you, Bill.
0: Ali has given us permission to talk over the outro, which I'm very much enjoying. That tune, I love that.
1: Nice one, man. Nice summer woozy one. It was, yeah, this time last year we put it out.
0: Nice, yeah. It definitely fits with this current weather, this beautiful
2: weather.
0: Sunny Kensington day.
1: I did the car stereo test, and the sun had just, like, it was probably this time last year, and the weather had just turned nice for a week or whatever, and I went driving in the car and listened to the master, or the last final mix, and I was like, the sun beating down, I was like, yeah, it works. This is fine. We're ready to go.
0: This is fine.
1: So
0: what else then do you have going on sort of solo work-wise, aside from Any Joy? You're saying you released that last year. You've got other things in the pipeline, and...
1: Yeah, I've been working on my second album for quite some time at the Dockland Speed Shop. I've been on a sort of like earn money, spend money, rinse and repeat, like, you know, hot wash for two years. Do a load of gigs, get a load of money, spend it on studio time, which is a expensive process. And I want to do it right, so I've been getting in phenomenal session players. So there's a string quartet, there's a slide guitars, you name it is on it. We don't want to like over egg the pudding, but yeah, tastefully like done. So that's almost, we've almost dotted the I's and crossed the T's. We're ready for the first sort of release on from that stuff. So
0: yeah, incredible! I'm looking forward to that.
1: So am I, to be honest. It's been a long time coming.
0: Yeah, because I've seen your first album was, what, 2021?
1: 21, yeah, 21. So yeah. I got married, we bought a house, a shell of a house, and I've been doing a lot of DIY for the last 3 years.
0: Everything gets pushed to the side, I imagine. I know exactly what you're talking about.
1: Yeah, I mean, the budget is just... I don't want to put out second-rate music.
0: No.
1: I'm not in the game to do that, so... It's got to be done properly, and if it takes time, then it takes time.
0: Yeah,
1: you know?
0: Of course.
1: And unfortunately, I don't have thousands of fans that you know can support me through. Or pay for anything.
0: Understandable.
1: Yeah, but.
0: Well, you've got your guitar with you. Do you want to play a tune for us? Do you want to tell us what you're going to play, and then I'll let you just sort of. Take it from here.
1: Yeah, this is going to be one from that record that we've just been talking about. It's called Home.

With all my questions and all the unknowns, I've forgotten most of my histories.

try to think of a happier time. The only thing that comes to mind is when I was yours and you were mine.

0: Home is just another thing I left behind. Home is just another thing I cannot find.
1: Woo!
0: Oh, yeah.
2: Beautiful.
0: There we go.
1: Thank you, mate. That was fantastic.
2: Love the finger picking.
0: Yeah. I've definitely become a bit more of an acoustic player since my last record. It was definitely more of an electric kind of big sound.
1: Was that a conscious choice, or did you just find yourself?
0: I've just been naturally playing, picking up, writing on an acoustic rather than. You know, plugging in an amp kind of thing. I don't really know why. I'm getting old.
2: Do you tend to find different songs come out?
0: Yeah, definitely. With different instruments? 100%. 100%.
1: Ah, fantastic.
0: Yeah, I mean, there's definitely still a part of me that wants to crank it to 7 or 8.
1: Yeah.
0: Not to 11.
1: Yeah.
0: No one wants that. You
1: not
0: know what
1: not
0: I mean?
1: There anymore.
0: But, yeah, occasionally we'll crank it to 6, 7.
1: Of course.
0: Yeah.
1: No, that was great. I very much enjoyed that.
0: Nice one.
1: I guess a question sort of in the short term, do you have anything coming up of note? You know, do you have any gigs coming up? Or I know you do the Jack every week with the open mic.
0: Yeah, so I'm not going to release anything until we come back from Japan with the Any Joy stuff. So we're going to do the Any Joy tour in Japan, then Any Joy tour of UK in August.
1: Yeah.
0: And then September onwards we'll be focusing back on my own stuff, so nothing to report, but there is stuff in the pipeline,
1: I guess, a case of
0: nothing to report.
1: Keep an
2: eye
1: on
2: it's coming
1: keep an eye on the socials
0: and
1: see what's coming.
0: It's coming.
1: Cool. Well, do you want to give us another tune, then we'll see what we're like for time, whether we
0: Perfect.
1: Can play out something else, or that may take us up to the end of the show. But yeah,
0: lovely,
1: crack on, you

sea full of problems, but how can we solve them when our minds are always too full to think?

troubles away. Won't you stay for the weekend? And maybe we'll pretend the time could be still just for one day.

0: Ooh. Oh yeah,
1: lovely stuff. That
2: fantastic.
0: There's definitely an out of tune string somewhere on it.
2: Yeah, I couldn't hear your fan.
0: Thank you.
2: I can't hear very much, to be honest with you. No, that was fantastic.
0: Thank nice
2: you,
0: one, man.
2: Thank you very much for coming in again. I very much appreciate
0: pleasure,
2: it.
0: Pleasure.
2: Yeah, do you want to give a bit of a shout out to your social media? Well, I don't know. Like people want to follow along.
0: Like to say thanks to my mum. First and foremost, my friends, my family, my colleagues, my football team. You can find me on Ali Horn Music on social media. I don't have a Twitter anymore because I called Elon Musk. I can't say it on radio. I got kicked off the next day, so I don't have that anymore. But that's fine, I think. Yeah. So Instagram.
2: We've lost a fan on Elon.
0: Yeah.
2: It's Ali Horn Music on Instagram.
0: Ali Horn Music on Instagram. That's the most used platform.
2: Ah, perfect, perfect. Well, yeah, before we finish, I did have some other notes that I wanted to talk about. So Adam and I were at a gig last night. We went to see Willie Carlisle.
1: Yes, we did. The Deaf Institute.
2: Yeah, the Deaf Institute in Manchester. That was my first time there. It's an absolutely
1: lovely venue.
2: Incredible venue. We were feeling it a little bit at the start of the show. Well, I was anyway.
1: You were feeling it?
2: Yeah, we had a couple of drinks yesterday afternoon.
1: Yeah,
2: so
1: it gets in the mid boogie.
2: But as always, we had a fantastic time seeing Willie Carlisle play. In my opinion, one of the best sort of folk artists around at the minute. But if anybody listening in Belfast wants to go see him, I did play him on the show last time I spoke about it. He's playing in the Deer's Head in Belfast this weekend, and it's definitely not one to miss. It's like less than £20 a ticket, and it's one of the best shows around, I think.
1: Incredible.
2: He's incredible. He's fantastic. And then as well, I don't have time to play the tune, but local band Dead Cherry have just released their debut single, and they're having a bit of like a release party in the Jacaranda, which is tonight. We've seen them play on Record Store Day.
1: We did indeed. Yeah.
2: Very impressed. Seen a few good
1: busy day in the Jacaranda.
2: Yeah,
1: there.
2: It was packed. Nice sunny day outside the Jack is a hard one to beat. And hopefully it's a nice sunny day outside the Jack on the 15th of August as well.
0: Yeah. Oh, big time.
2: I don't have the time to play the new Dead Cherry tune, but it's definitely worth checking out. It's called Favourite Song, which is quite funny, as I played a different song called My Favourite Song before. And Credits also have a song called Your Favourite Song?
1: Whose Favourite Song is
2: so
1: it?
2: So there's Your Favourite Song, My Favourite Song, and Favourite Song. But the Dead Cherry one is called Favourite Song. I don't have the time to play it today, so I'll definitely get on the playlist for next time, sort of hopefully get those guys in for a chat about that. And if you listen to it now, get down to the Jack this evening, see the guys play, listen to their new tune, and yeah, I guess say hello. Mm-hmm. I don't think I've got anything else to really talk about, but thank you for listening. Like I say, Lou Miles is on the next one. Thank you, Ali, for coming in.
0: Pleasure.
2: Thank you, Adam, for being on co-host duties once more.
1: It's been fantastic.
2: It's been a quick show this afternoon. It's flown, but I've had a good time.
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Hello, my name's Steve Farragher, and I'm here to explain to you all about the LCR Club 100. 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I realise £100 is a big ask, especially at the moment, but in reality this £100 equates to eating one Greg steak bake or drinking one Starbucks coffee a week. 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But more importantly, you'll get a warm fuzzy feeling that you or your organisation is contributing to a worthwhile community project. You can either make a one-off payment by BACS of £100 or set up a monthly standing order of only £8.34. Donations need to be made to Kensington Vision, which is all one word, Community Interest Company via the Co-op Bank. Our SOR code is 089299. That's 089299. And our bank account details are 65255654. That's 65255654. If you'd like more information or more details, then contact me, Steve Farragher, by emailing steve@l-c-r.co.uk. Or you can even call into the LCR studio, 53 to 57 Holt Road. 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

0: 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First hour of the papers, second hour of a guest. Guess what? It's Wednesday, which means one thing.
1: My turn.
0: Your turn.
1: Karaoke and bingo.
0: Correct. Yes, we haven't actually got a guest, but we'll play something out just after 1 o'clock. You can get in touch with us in the studio, 07761908063, on social media, or the internet, as it's called. On X, we're at LCRFM, Facebook, Liverpool Community Radio, New Voices of the City, Instagram and TikTok. Don't bother asking me what the handles are. I haven't got a clue. Still haven't after all this time. Anyway, so there you go. That's the preface of the show anyway. So, I say, look at the headlines in the front of the papers. Young okay, Edmund, what have we got?
1: Okay, Matt. Well, first of all, I want to give you a compliment. I was listening to the Builder's Tea before.
0: I know someone was.
1: Yeah, I listened to the Mencap People's show, half of it anyway. I was busy.
0: Only half?
1: Well, I was Don't too tell busy Joe. Eating breakfast.
0: Don't tell Joe. Nice say listen to the full one.
1: Full English. But yeah, what you played, it was great. Love Grows with my Rosemary Grows.
0: I know, yeah.
1: It reminds me when I was 12 and then my first crush with a girl called Audrey Hesketh, who liked me mate better.
0: That's nice.
1: Sorry, my life.
0: Was that about Rosemary or Rosemary the Herb?
1: Oh, good question. Yeah, no,
0: it's always one of those.
1: Well, herbs called Rosemary Goes Where Nobody Knows.
0: I've got a clue.
1: Yeah, anyway. Front page of the Echo. I'll start with the eye, actually, Matt. I've got the eye in the Echo.
0: Go on then, mate.
1: The serious stuff in the eye. Britain at risk of becoming irrelevant. Blair turns on Labour rivals. Former Labour Prime Minister launches a blistering broadside at Starmer and the leadership contenders, saying Britain risks being marooned on an island of irrelevance. He's also. Okay, I've been there. Tony Blair accuses Prime Minister of coming to power without a coherent plan for the UK. Also on the front of the eye, if you dig deep into the pages of the eye, you have to understand why people do things, says Steve Coogan, on playing real-life heroes and villains. One of my heroes, actually, Steve Coogan. I think every character he's played I've loved, you know what I mean, from early days, you know. Paul Carf, remember him? Yeah. And then, anyway, and the classic one is, of course, Alan Partridge.
0: Indeed.
1: The real reason junk food is bad for us, on the front of the eye. Okay, I can tell you that, yeah.
0: Yeah, great.
1: And what else? Farage is like lemon Nando's.
0: What?
1: Low is full heat. Inside the bit of reform, restore rivalry. That's all on the page. I'll leave that for now.
0: I made some comparisons. I have to admit, I've never been to Nando's.
1: A lemon Nando? Yeah.
0: A lemon Nando. Someone please tell us what a lemon... I understand it's a lemon chicken. Does that mean that it's not as spicy or what? I don't know. I've never been to Nando's.
1: Yeah. I've been once, I think, with my daughter. Yeah, she suddenly went from McDonald's. Dad, can we go to a Nando's? I said, okay, yeah. Then we end up Subway as well. Subway, that's another shop, isn't it? Yeah.
0: That's another one.
1: You can tell your kids are growing up and you want an Nando's.
0: Yeah, true. Other snack brands aren't available.
1: Wimpy. There's a Wimpy in Birkenhead Market, you know.
0: That's going back a bit.
1: I know. Anyway, in the front of the Echo, Matt, big story here. We're all aware, Scousers, of the former police headquarters in Canning Place.
0: Oh, yeah.
1: £17 million police headquarters deal set to boost waterfront.
0: Let me guess, it's going to be a hotel.
1: Well, that's the conjecture.
0: It's going to be a hotel.
1: I've moved to page 3 to get the rest of the story.
0: I'm just throwing it out there. It might not be.
1: It could be, yeah. It could be. Who knows? Merseyside Police and Crime Commissioner Emily Spurrell has confirmed the sale of Canning Place and has handed the keys to the building over to the Government Housing and Regeneration Agency, Homes England, ending the striking building's long association with policing and opening the door to a significant new development. So that's the story.
0: I wonder what they'll develop it into.
1: Well, this is it. As the former city centre headquarters of Merseyside Police is sold in a major £17 million deal, what would the people of Liverpool like to happen to Canning Place? Locals told the Echo they hope the site will be put to good use. Even Wanacost, 20, said it would be nice to have some sort of place where the community can come. Mm-hmm. You can make a safe place for people to start to go to and feel like they can get support. Mm-hmm. Samantha Manville, 53, said, I think it's 50-50 between offices or some living accommodation. Mm-hmm. I know the government owns it, but that doesn't mean that they won't necessarily give it up for living accommodation. Carol Rainington, 67, told the Echo, I would hope it is going to be changed into an office block. I would like them to knock it down and put something that Liverpool doesn't need because there are a lot of things Liverpool could do with. And if the government are supposedly buying it, let's hope they are going to be sensible even. It is right on the waterfront, so I do hope it's not going to be made into something that's going to put people off coming to visit us. I hope it is either going to be made into nice apartments or an office block. And finally, Rob, 57.

0: Evan, who was also passing the site, said, "My first thought is that it is probably going to be apartments with its location in the city centre. But if it is, what is going to be a mixed-use development, that would also be quite nice." So you know the building, don't you, Matt?
1: Yeah, I know the building, Right by Liverpool the bus station, which is handy, I suppose, for Transport Links.
0: Yeah.
1: But I don't know. I honestly don't know, mate. I mean, you could turn it into apartments, but...
0: I think it'll be a hotel.
1: I'm thinking that. I mean, okay, there's a hotel opposite and there's a hotel behind it.
0: Mm.
1: So you can never have too many hotels in Liverpool. But I don't know. I mean, it's going to be interesting. But, you know, Emily's handed the keys over.
0: Yeah, she has, yeah. I've never been a fan of the actual colour of that building. It's a bit brownie. It's a bit,
1: like
0: the old school
1: it?
0: River Mersey when it was all full of mud and muck and everything. You didn't get dolphins and sharks that you do these days.
1: That's true. Yeah, sharks. You do, actually. Yeah, you do.
0: You need a bigger boat.
1: That's why we got the ferry.
0: We need a bigger building. Yeah. So that's the story. That's the headlines on the two papers there, Matt.
1: There you go. That's the headlines. Nice. Let's play some music as well as I'll be playing music from local bands as well. It's going to be one of those shows. Strap yourselves in, folks. Me and Eddie are. Right, kick off with this one, local band. This is Cast. From a few years ago, and this is Guiding Star, Liverpool Community Radio 106.7 FM. Hello.

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5: Sorry, I don't have an answer for that.
6: If you've not listened to Tales Unexplained yet, make sure you go on Spreaker and have a listen to some of the shows. Dave and Pete put a lot of work into it. Michael's part of it as well. Really enjoyable. Liverpool Community Radio, 106.7 FM. New Delhi Cross, on me, Matty Grimes. Eddie's over there.
7: Hello, Matt.
6: With it till 2. Right, go on then, mate.
7: Okay, Matt. People living in... It's actually total gridlock on Bank Holiday Monday just
6: gone. Oh, I believe so.
7: Yeah, Formby announced. People living in Formby announced they'll... Had trouble getting out their own paths and drives on Bank Holiday Monday as thousands of beachgoers flocked to the area. Ainsdale and Formby Beach car parks are both closed as they reached capacity early on Monday, and residential streets leading away from the coastline were soon lined with parked cars, even on double yellow lines, resulting in 700 fines, according to the council.
6: What, 60 quid a pop, that?
7: Is that how much it is? 60,
6: well, yeah, about 60,
7: 76 quid. 4,200 pounds.
6: Yeah, I know, yeah. Wow.
7: Or more than that, is it?
6: Yeah.
7: 42,000.
6: £42,000, yeah.
7: Wow, wow. don't know. Police were urging people to stay safe after multiple reports of disturbances at railway stations, on beaches and the roads on Monday in Formby and Ainsdale. Merseyside Police said the wonderful weather should be enjoyed, but not at the expense of other people on the roads and living in our communities. In Ainsdale, Helen Slade said she has struggled to get her car off the drive of her home onto the close, which is just off the main shore road down to the beach. The 79-year-old told the Echo, "We couldn't even get off our drive. They were parked all over the grass verges. They were everywhere." She expressed her concerns that an ambulance or the fire engines would struggle to pass the parked cars and pointed out that the bins had not been collected, that the bin men couldn't get down our street. She said, "It happens every year. It happens every time we have a nice weekend. Unless they open Southport Beach, you'll get this in Formby and Ainsdale all the time." Apparently, Southport Beach is partly closed at the moment because the sand is not too safe.
6: Yeah.
7: I assume like it could be mud flats and whatever. But two neighbours on Shore Road said the busy roads on Monday were a minor inconvenience, with one adding, it happens every bank holiday. I've had to come out and ask someone to move off my drive before. We don't go anywhere on the bank holiday Monday because it's a waste of time. You can't get out of your drive. Total gridlock down in Formby and Ainsdale. We used to go there as kids, you know, the big gang of us when we were teenagers.
6: Yeah.
7: And it'd be about 10 or 12 of us. We'd have a great time. We're all innocent kids, all singing along on the train, going there, all
6: That's
7: excited.
6: I understand that. I mean, Monday was the hottest bank holiday Monday since records began.
7: I believe so, yeah.
6: And obviously, I can understand people wanting to go toward, you know, go towards the beaches, go towards Southport, Formby, Ainsdale, you know, spend some time on the beach. But, I mean, you've got to look at the residents.
7: Yeah,
6: you know, they live there 20, yeah. You know, they live there all the time. They're not just, you know, they have a life. They have to go out and do stuff. You know, if they have, as you rightly point out, as points out in the stories, one of the emergency services need to get through or something, you know.
7: Bed men couldn't get through.
6: I think sometimes it can be selfishness. I can see that people want to go there. That's fine. But, you know, you've got to respect the people in the neighbourhood.
7: Yeah, of course.
6: You know,
7: that,
6: who live there, who, you know.
7: And people take the cars there because it's convenient, isn't it?
6: Yeah, absolutely, it's convenient. But, yeah. All right, the train, yes, I can imagine the train were very busy. And I know Merseyrail on Monday did say there were delays on the Southport line due to the sheer number of people.
7: Really, can imagine it, can't you?
6: So, I mean, obviously, a lot of people that have gone up there and then coming back, you can understand that. It's not very often we get weather like this on a bank holiday.
7: Exactly. We're lucky in the sense, in Liverpool as a city, of course, because we've got the lovely beaches we've got over the wharves as well, New Brighton and all the way along to, West Kirby.
6: We have.
7: So there's lots of places to go.
6: West Kirby, Hoy Lake. Yeah, we've got lovely areas for beaches. And I can understand a lot of people wanting to go out on such a day like that. But, again, think of the people who live around there.
7: Exactly. Yeah. Exactly. Amazing. But there you go. That's the news from Formby and Ainsdale.
6: Oh, lovely.
7: And this is a good one. It's in the IMAS. It's more of a column rather than a news story. The strange power of football to make grown men sob.
6: What?
7: Prince William knows it. I know it. This is from Simon Kellner. Prince William knows it. I know it. Every football fan knows it. There is a moment when the game ceases to be a game at some point without your even realising it. Football skews your priorities, heightens your emotions, deepens your mood swings, and helps you understand things about life that you might feel foolish explaining to non-believers. Look, for instance, at the clips of Prince William celebrating his beloved Aston Villa's second goal in their Europa League victory last week. Essentially, never in the history of the British monarchy has a senior member of the royal family acted in such a way in public. The explosion of sheer ecstasy, the clenched fist salute, the jumping for joy. You can't tell me that's normal behaviour for any 43-year-old man, never mind the heir to the throne. But I understand there's more to it. Like, have a little comment if you want.
6: I mean, when you think about it, he's supported Aston Villa, and they've not won a mate. No disrespect to Aston Villa fans, who you maybe in the area you're listening or you're listening online. But they haven't won a major trophy since 1982. So it's, what, 44 years?
7: Yeah.
6: You know, so I can quite understand. I totally get it. I was watching the game myself. And, you know, obviously TNT had a camera where Prince William was. So obviously they would have filmed his reactions. Now, they wouldn't have broadcast it unless they thought, you know, it was okay to. It just shows the passion of him. He may be the future King of England. But in that moment, he's an Aston Villa fan.
7: Yeah.
6: He is William, an Aston Villa fan. And he's seen his team go away and win a trophy. And you know what? Good luck to him for doing it, because it just shows he's human.
7: Yeah,
6: he just shows he was engrossed in the game. He celebrated.
7: Yeah, not the ghost.
6: Sometimes you see a lot of people just, you know, polite clap or whatever, but he was like absolutely full on. Yeah. I've got time for that.
7: Exactly.
6: I really am.
7: Well, Martin Kellner also says, like, he actually cried. He's a Man City fan, this columnist, Simon Kellner. I remember him on he used to be on TalkSport a little bit.
6: Did he?
7: There, just the late show, the late night, early morning show. He got back.
6: Well, after the sports bar?
7: After the sports bar, yeah. But he admits, 60-year-old man as he is, he cried when he's a Man City fan. He cried when Pep was saying his goodbyes at the Etihad at the weekend on Sunday. So I understand that. I've cried. I remember the 77 FA Cup final at Wembley. We played Man United. We got beat 2-1. And we're all going for the treble, weren't we? We were going for the league, the European Cup and the FA Cup and the Ibiza 2-1. I cried there. A gang of us all cried. And we're all lads who used to go to the match and everything, you know, all home and away. So, you know, we're obviously hardy souls. But sometimes football makes you cry.
6: Yeah, I mean, what's the emotion? I mean, when you think about, you look at Liverpool on Sunday, and you know Mohamed Salah's last game, Andy Robinson's last game, and you know I think the reception from the crowd for both of them choked them both up. You could see that.
7: Yeah, you could.
6: You could see that, and it's the same with Everton, Seamus Coleman's last game. Mm. You know, I'm sure that you know in a way they don't. You know, Seamus Coleman never really got. He got a reception as such, but it was after the game.
7: Yeah, and most of the supporters had left, hadn't they?
6: Exactly. I always feel that it should have been before the game.
7: Yeah.
6: And I think they should have brought, if he was on the bench, just bring him out before, when everyone's there, bring him out, then do the presentation, and then, you know, they can concentrate on the game.
7: Yeah.
6: I feel that, although many Evertonians stayed, you know, there must have been a few who'd left. At the end of the game, because Everton did get beat, so they thought, I'm not hanging around.
7: It was a lot, Lou left Mass, yeah.
6: That's what I mean. So
7: Evertonians, I know.
6: Servants, you know, a person who's played for your team for that long.
7: Yeah.
6: Not to get a...
7: You're right, he should have done that before the game, and he still could have taken part in the game, albeit as a substitute. He came on with about 3 minutes, 5 minutes left, didn't he?
6: Exactly.
7: You know, it was just a bit of an anti-climax. As I say, Evertonians, I know they've mentioned the same thing.
6: Yeah, exactly.
7: Without going as far as say, why can't we do it?
6: Well, no,
7: Liverpool do, you know, have a bit more organised, which I thought was great what Liverpool did on there. I'm not a massive fan of one thing, though. Not a massive fan of all the kids coming on the pitch and kicking the ball into the goal.
6: Oh, come on, Ed. Come on.
7: Maybe you're being a bit harsh there.
6: Yeah, you're being a bit harsh there. Yeah, come on.
7: And the cops go, hey, when they score. Some 3-year-old kid. Smash him in the face.
6: Eddie, you'd be 2 footing them knowing you.
7: Yeah, 2 foot.
6: What are you like? That's awful.
7: No, but fair play to the Evertonians who did stay to cheer off, you know, give him a send-off.
6: Absolutely.
7: Seamus Coleman.
6: But I've noticed a few things online as well. People saying, you know, they should have a testimonial for Seamus, you know, against his team. I think Sligo, is it? Derry?
7: I didn't know they still do. Do they still do
6: testimonials? Well, I was going to say, they reckon they should have a game, you know, just, you know, at Hill Dickinson and you know, in a way of the fans can come along then and pay tribute to Seamus. Be interesting to see what happens with that.
7: Well, with the players all being a lot more money than they used to be in those days, not much, mate. You know what I mean? So do they need a testimonial? I mean, it's like Jamie Carragher, the foundation, the LFC foundation. All the money goes to charity, doesn't it?
6: Exactly. I don't think they do, but in a way, it's a nice way for 60,000 people to say goodbye, to say goodbye to them. But, who are we, Ed? We're just, you know.
7: Well, we're just.
6: We're just humble people.
7: I can't even say I'm a paying supporter because I don't go to the match no more.
6: Well, you get it.
7: After this season.
6: You get the discount.
7: Yeah.
6: You get the discount.
7: Oh, our kid doesn't. He's 65 this
6: That's
7: year.
6: What I mean.
7: He got 16 tickets at Anfield for last week. £650 with the discount. He's made up.
6: Yeah, I'm not surprised. Anyway, let's play some more music, shall we?
7: Yeah, go on.
6: Before we get ourselves deep into trouble. you know how it is. Nothing new with us. Play this one from the Ragamuffins, and All I Want Is You.

0: 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Liverpool Community Radio, 106.7 FM. New Daily Cross on me, Matty Grimes. Young Eddie's over there. That's how I say young.
1: Hi.
0: Hi.
1: Got me shorts on today, man.
0: I know, just that.
1: First time I've wore shorts about 5 years. The reason being, I scalded both legs with a hot water bottle, and it was big scars, and it's been there for a few years, actually.
0: Ouch.
1: So I didn't have the confidence to put my shorts on. No one pays people. Go, well, ee, look at the stays of him.
0: I don't wear, my legs are the same, actually. I don't actually wear them. Don't wear shorts. I've not got the legs for them. But yeah. Actually, did you know our friends in Florida, Joyce and Tom Morning, they actually sent a tip in yesterday saying, in this hot weather we're having, water bottle,
1: yeah,
0: fill it in the freezer.
1: Well,
0: cold water bottle.
1: I actually put that on my Facebook last night, man.
0: Did you?
1: Well, Tom and Joyce, thanks for the tip.
0: Yeah.
1: But I've been doing that for a couple of years. Actually, it doesn't make a difference.
0: Exactly. Yeah. I mean, I've not tried it myself. One, because I've not got a hot water bottle, and two,
1: Matt, they're the future.
0: Are they the future?
1: Save your money, actually.
0: All
1: right,
0: okay.
1: In the winter, in the middle of winter, you know, a hot water bottle, you can, well, I do anyway, lower the, the gas, the central heat, if you like, get out of my head now. And, saves you money as well.
0: Okay.
1: Hot water bottle.
0: I'll get myself a hot water bottle.
1: Yeah.
0: We haven't got an LCR one, but I'll find one.
1: About £3 in the whole bargain.
0: Okay, fair enough. Other shops are available.
1: Other hot water bottles are available.
0: Too. Or if you're in America, Walmart. Right, go on, swiftly on.
1: Do you want a list, Matt?
0: Yeah, go on, let's have a list. Should I get the music for it?
1: If you want to. Have you got music for this?
0: Got music for this, yeah. See, Steve was on last week covering for me. Yeah. I think it went all right, but see, I've got the countdown music, you see, and I don't think he knows that. Okay. Go on.
1: Well, of course, of Britons are failing to finish DIY jobs that they promised their partner they would do, and it's causing rows, stress, and relationship friction. Anyway, the top 10 things that you should not try at home.
0: Go on.
1: In other words, get yourself a proper company in. Number 10, pest infestations.
0: Yeah, true. Don't try that.
1: Okay, I've had a bit of trouble with spiders in mine at the moment. Apparently, they've come from downstairs. But
0: do you know what? Sometimes having spiders isn't that bad because they take care of all the flies.
1: Yeah, good thing.
0: And the bugs, so, you know.
1: Yeah. Number 9, roof installation and repairs.
0: Fair enough, yeah. Get someone who knows what they're doing.
1: Opposite me at the moment, there's a big building there in Huntley Road, and there's five fellas putting scaffolding up, and they're doing the roof work and stuff, and it's high. I thought I couldn't do that job, no chance.
0: Well.
1: Call the experts, I say. Number 8, any electrical work.
0: Yeah, definitely.
1: Yeah, I'm the same.
0: Absolutely, yeah. 240 volts where the sun don't shine.
1: Yeah. Number 7, tree removal.
0: Oh.
1: Would you cut a tree down?
0: No.
1: I wouldn't either. Terrible,
0: I haven't got a clue.
1: No. Number 6, window installation. You're messing. Mine would be about 3 inches out, I bet you.
0: Yeah.
1: And number 5, foundation work. In other words, digging underneath the floorboards.
0: Yeah.
1: Would you try that, Matt?
0: No.
1: Number 4, knocking down an internal wall.
0: I think I'd give that a go, but no, I had knocked the entire house down.
1: Yeah.
0: Typical me.
1: Number 3, fitting a new bath.
0: No.
1: No. Why would the dude even think about that?
0: No.
1: Number 2, removing asbestos.
0: Oh, yeah, definitely.
1: Definitely need a COVID mask on for that one.
0: You need something for that, yeah.
1: And number 1, anything to do with gas.
0: Yeah, always get a qualified gas fitted in for that, folks, because I know people say, I could do it. The thing is,
1: what's that smell?
0: Yeah, exactly.
1: Well, sometimes you can't smell it.
0: You can't.
1: Yeah.
0: Sometimes you just bang.
1: Ooh, scary.
0: And you know.
1: In mine, I've only got... I used to have one of those old gas fires, but they took it out about 10 years ago. No, because it was a bit... they said it was deemed dangerous and stuff like that, which was horrible at the time because it used to keep you warm. So I've only got one radiator in my big living room, which is like an L-shaped room. But I've got used to it over the years, so it just told me... Me dressing gown on, hot water bottle, jobs are good.
0: There you go.
1: Do you want the birthdays, Matt?
0: Yeah, go on, let's have the birthday. Fashion tips from Eddie.
1: Yeah.
0: Available on our website.
1: Okay, Susie Sue, singer.
0: Susie Sue, lead singer Susie in the Banshees.
1: Yeah, in the 60s.
0: 64. 69. Ah, man.
1: Gaza, Paul Gascoigne.
0: Oh, God.
1: Ex-footballer.
0: 57.
1: Ooh, close. 59.
0: That was close.
1: Joseph Fiennes, I can never pronounce that name. Fiennes, he's an actor.
0: Joseph Fiennes.
1: Fiennes, is it,
0: 48.
1: 56.
0: Oh, dear.
1: Jamie Oliver, chef.
0: Oh, God, he's been around a while, Jamie.
1: Hmm?
0: 62.
1: 51.
0: Jesus, I mean, I'll get a table as a restaurant.
1: I've never heard of this fella. Andre 3000, he's a rapper. In his 50s.
0: Oh, God. No, his brother.
1: Who's that?
0: No idea. Toto, 54.
1: Oh, 51.
0: Oh, no.
1: Lily Rose Depp, actress and model. I'm assuming that's the daughter of Johnny.
0: I would assume so. So we're going to go 23.
1: Ooh, 27.
0: Yeah.
1: And one more. Duncan Goodhue, I remember him in the Olympics.
0: Oh, yeah.
1: Duncan Goodhue, retired swimmer.
0: Duncan Goodhue, I think he's got to be into his 70s. I think 73.
1: Ooh, you're not far along. 69.
0: Oh, well, it was close.
1: And anniversaries on Thursday, 27th of May, 1937. The Golden Gate Bridge above San Francisco Bay opens to traffic after 4 years of dangerous construction. The bridge quickly became an engineering triumph and one of the world's most recognisable landmarks. Always fascinating to me, stuff like that.
0: It does. Well, if you think that's good, this day in 1957, Buddy Holly and the Crickets released That'll Be the Day, which became a UK number one and US number three hit. The song had its genesis, that's a posh word, in a trip to the movies by Holly, Allison and Sonny Curtis in June 1956. The John Wayne film The Searchers was playing. Wayne frequently used the world-weary catchphrase, That'll Be the Day, and that was the inspiration behind the song. It was also the first song to be recorded by a band called The Quarrymen.
1: Mm.
0: The skiffle group that subsequently became the Beatles.
1: Funny you should mention that story there, man, because last night I was watching on YouTube, I was watching Paul McCartney. He's been doing a lot of press lately and meetings, and he was on the Tracks of My Years, and it was the 10 songs. And
0: hello, Steve.
1: Hello.
2: Hello,
1: Steve.
2: What?
3: Have you got something to play out?
0: Yes, I have.
3: Okay.
0: Why?
3: No, we put the man cap out.
0: Well, have you got, if you'd load it up, I'll play it. It was on this morning, actually. I'll play it out again if you want. Anyway, go on.
1: There you go. Just plan the next hour of the show.
0: Yeah, we'll just plan the next hour, folks.
1: How to dodge the bingo and karaoke. Yeah, Paul McCartney, Tracks of My Years. And That'll Be the Day by Buddy Holly was one of his top 10 singles of all time.
3: This is what they did. They did it at Percy Studio.
0: Yeah?
1: No.
0: Well, we're just talking about it because this day, 1957, the Buddy Holly released That'll Be the Day, but also it was the first song recorded by the Quarrymen. So there you go,
1: yeah.
0: Up the road Percy Phillips' studio.
1: Yeah. And I believe Paul McCartney, he's talking about Macca, his new album, apparently really good.
0: I've not listened to it. He didn't send us a copy.
1: He's duetting with Ringo and a couple of the songs as well, I think. So
0: all right, Ringo.
1: Well, that'll be
0: Sir Paul ringing saying, I'll send you the album.
1: Imagine that.
0: Yeah, anything else, mate?
1: A reformed counsellor was found guilty of assault this year. Not another
0: Not another one.
1: This is one of Merseyside's newly elected reformed UK councillors who campaigned on tackling antisocial behaviour was convicted of assault just 4 months before the May 7th local elections. Emma Beck, 47, was found guilty of assault of shoving a woman believed to be in her 60s to the floor, the BBC has reported. At the time of the incident, it's believed Miss Beck was working as a bouncer at a bar in St. Helens Town Centre. The charge against Miss Beck confirmed an incident took place on April 6, 2025, and involved an alleged assault by beating another woman. Miss Beck pleaded not guilty to the charge. Anyway, following the trial, Miss Beck was found guilty at South Septon Magistrate. You're right there, Matt.
0: I've just sort of tripped over my lace.
1: Anyway, she was convicted of the South Septon Magistrate's cause in Bootle on January the 15th this year and sentenced to a £180 fine alongside an order to pay the victim £100 in compensation. Yeah, it's just a number of these budding potential reform councillors. They seem to get themselves into a bit of trouble.
0: They get themselves into trouble and then they go, well, I didn't mean to do that, or it's something that's happened in the past, but a lot of people can look it up.
1: But vote for me because I'll just carry on.
0: How do you feel about this, Ed? NASA have released details about robotic landers, hopping drones and vehicles it aims to send to the moon as part of a US plan to build a lunar base, Space 1999. Amazon founder Jeff Bezos, space company Blue Origin, is one of several companies picked to build the machines. The US want to land Americans back on the moon before Donald Trump leaves office in 2029. But NASA's competing with China to return humans to the lunar surface. I mean, the space agency is under pressure to appear to be winning the new space race. China's forging ahead with its own plans to land humans on the moon by 2030. On Monday, it launched its Shenzhou 23 spacecraft, sending a crew of astronauts to the country's Tiangong Space Station. So in March, NASA announced a £20 billion program to construct a permanent base powered by nuclear and solar energy on the moon's south pole by 2032.
1: Okay.
0: So, right.
1: Will they have a way to get some air so the astronauts can actually breathe?
0: I'd assume so. But, I mean, this opens the whole thing now. That if they put a lunar base, right? Remember Space 1999?
1: Yeah, I remember. They had the thing.
0: Which hotel chain is going to be first up there?
1: Yeah.
0: You know what I mean? Can you imagine that? You can imagine the trailers for a Kumbuki or break.
1: Yeah, exactly. They might even build a football stadium there, don't they? No atmosphere, though, is there?
0: I'm playing a record.
1: Go on.
0: Oh, that was bad. I mean, I thought I had bad jokes, but my God, Eddie. Can you close the joke book?
1: I made the joke up yesterday, you know.
0: Go on. Is it clean?
1: I've got a mate who loves supermarkets. He loves taking photos of supermarkets.
0: Go on.
1: He's off his trolley.
0: And with that, we play Daisy Gill, Nothing Out of Me.

0: 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Liverpool Community Radio 106.7 FM. D. Daily Cross, I'm Matthew Grounds. The bad joke teller over there, Eddie.
1: Hi.
0: With little two. We'll just talk off air as well about this. We just spoke about the space lunar thing.
1: Mm.
0: Now, surely, I mean, if you believe the whole, you know, there are people, there's beings out there, surely they would all have to be saved with a Section 21 eviction notice. Yeah, get there. Get off our moon.
1: Yeah.
0: Anyway.
1: What's the purpose of it, though?
0: I don't know.
1: Is it like a springboard to go even further? They can't from Earth.
0: I think
1: at the moment.
0: I think if they could build a base on Moon, on the Moon, then for them that is where they can, you know, then go and explore Mars a bit further down. But again, if it happens, it's not going to be our life. May happen in our lifetime, Ed. I don't know.
1: Mm.
0: Still wouldn't get up there, though.
1: Oh, I know.
0: Imagine the trip.
1: Yeah, they talk about going to Mars, but as I say, according to all the eminent scientists and everything, no human could ever live on Mars. And
0: no.
1: Stuff like that. I don't understand the basis of why they want to go further than anyone else.
0: Well,
1: it's okay doing that, but you're the astronaut. You know you're not coming back. But there's not enough power. You know, you've got to be some sort of brave person there.
0: Yeah, that's why they send these ones, unmanned missions, don't they? Because they know if they lose it.
1: Yeah.
0: I mean, for all we know up there in space, there's 400 or 500, 600 satellites that have got lost and just floating around.
1: That many?
0: Yeah. That many.
1: Yeah.
0: Anyway, what have we got in the paper, Ned?
1: There's not much else. I'll turn to the sports news.
0: To the sports news.
1: Reds need a shot in the arm.
0: Oh,
1: see
0: God.
1: See what they've done there.
0: Oh, I like that.
1: If hierarchy wants a back slot, fine. But fans won't stand for this lack of effort. That's from John Aldridge and the Aldridge column of pages 42 and 43.
0: Well, all those, you know.
1: Did you get involved with the weekend football, Matt, watching any?
0: I did. I watched, obviously watched the Liverpool game, but I was keeping an eye across the others as well.
1: Same. I was flicking over, yeah.
0: Yeah, but it was, See, it worked well, I feel. Last day of the season, all the games were on. All right, some of them were on the red button. But it worked well.
1: Mm.
0: And sometimes they've done a multi-view where there's been four games kicking off and, you know, it's been fun.
1: Yeah.
0: So maybe this is something you should consider for Saturday games or, you know, games that kick off at 3 o'clock. And I know this, we spoke about this before as well, this 2:45 to 5:15 blackout rule in the UK where a Premier League game cannot be shown live.
1: Mm.
0: Between 2:45 and 5:15 on a Saturday.
1: Yeah, that was all the work with a fellow called Alan Hardick in the '60s.
0: Correct.
1: He said we start televising matches when other matches are going on, we're going to lose attendances.
0: Correct. But do you think
1: no,
0: you wouldn't, because as I've always said, you won't lose the attendance because the game sells out anyway.
1: Yeah, well, football fans all over the country, they're so invested in their own football team, they're not really interested to a point after the match. They can check out the scores of other teams. But they're invested in their own team, so basically, you know, I don't think...
0: Well, yeah.
1: I know it won't impact attendances.
0: No, it won't. I mean, they might say, oh, we'll impact the lower leagues.
1: Mm.
0: Well, okay, yeah, but, you know, that's where surely a drip feed of money comes from the broadcasters.
1: Exactly.
0: You know, if you can offer someone, as I've always said, if you can offer someone £100 or £120 at the beginning of the season, like a season ticket, to see your team play home and away on TV, people will snap it up.
1: Yeah,
0: and I think this. I understand what this it was brought in for, but times have changed, and you know we can't watch a live game in the UK. You can, but there are ways of watching it. Yeah. We can't watch a live game, but if you go across the
1: to
0: Irish
1: Ireland,
0: Sea,
1: yeah,
0: not a problem.
1: Yep. Well, there you go. It shows the demand, doesn't it? You know?
0: Exactly.
1: So why don't they lower the prices?
0: Well.
1: For the mainstream and services, Sky, TNT, whatever they call these days, and give the punters a chance, a choice. If in fact,
0: we'll
1: pay £50 a month instead of £120, whatever, and you know, and you can have me for life then.
0: Yeah, that's the thing, isn't it? I mean, you know, they will say, well, we, I think the latest round up, they've bidded up to about $2.5 billion for the next 5 years, and they'll say, well, we need to make our money. You're making the money back simply because. You know, you've got your sponsors, you've got people who will subscribe. But if they were to come up with this idea, if the Premier League would say, look, okay, this 2:45 blackout, let's get rid of it.
1: Yeah.
0: You can watch the games, however, you have to pay so much to watch it. People would pay it.
1: Yeah, of course. Yeah, they would.
0: If you could see your team home and away and you can't get a ticket and you could sit at home and watch it, then you'd be like, yeah, sign me up.
1: For the big clubs like Liverpool, Man United, City, Arsenal, let's say, they've got the audience there, haven't they?
0: Exactly.
1: So if Liverpool were able or allowed to set up their own TV channel, we'll show every home and away match.
0: Liverpool have got their own TV channel. However, they can only carry audio commentary.
1: That's right, yeah.
0: They can only carry audio commentary with Steve.
1: Yeah.
0: Obviously, you know, they'll show a pre-season game. They'll show the pre-season games. But obviously, Premier League games, they can't show that until midnight on the Sunday.
1: Oh, we didn't know that. So it's midnight on the
0: Sunday. Midnight, Sunday night to Monday morning. That's when they can show the whole game.
1: Yeah.
0: But if that was, you know, they're just going to start looking and thinking of the people.
1: Yeah, of course.
0: That's all you got to think of. Think of the fans.
1: Yeah.
0: Forget about anything else. Think about the fans. They're the ones who pay the players' wages, who pay the subscription, who travel home and away to see the teams play.
1: Yeah. And it costs a pretty penny as well, doesn't it?
0: It does. It's not as if it's cheap to go away.
1: Yeah. I was listening to Toffee TV last night, which I tend to do sometimes. See, keep your friends close.
0: Enemies closer.
1: Yeah. Ped and Baz.
0: And
1: it cost over £100 just to get to London on the train on Sunday.
0: Yeah. Well, yeah. The scandalous thing was, because I'm on the email list of Everton, got an email from them saying, "Watch our last game in London." In style. And it was like over £3,000.
1: Really?
0: But it was a ticket in the away end, and it was like a one night stay. Reception at a hotel on the balcony and, you know, former Everton place. And I'm thinking, how? Yeah. How can they charge that?
1: Just to make small talk with some ex-players, you know, it's all right when you're young and all that, you're all excited. Exactly. I'm going to meet Adrian Heath, I'm going to meet John Aldridge.
0: I think
1: whatever.
0: It was Peter Reid and Graham Sharp.
1: Okay.
0: But, you know,
1: I've seen Peter Reid a few times in the H2 Racecourse over the years.
0: Say no more. We'll leave that.
1: Yeah, the baby.
0: Right, we're done. Because the karaoke's about to start.
1: I can hear it now. They're warming up.
0: Tuning up. What I'm going to do is I'm going to play this one from the Christians, Ideal World. And then after that, we're going to play out our brand new Men Cap. It came broadcast this morning at 10 o'clock. But you know what? You can listen to it again. Thanks for your company, Ed.
1: Cheers, Matt.
0: Eddie's back on Friday. I'm back tomorrow at 11 for Builders Tea Live. Thanks for your company and stand by. Men Cap May Show is next. Thanks for your company. And we'll leave you with Christians, Ideal World.

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0: Rosalind Field with South Channel CR 107.7 FM. Today I am joined by Adam. I've known Adam all my life. He is my best friend. Hi Adam, welcome to the show.
1: Hi, hello, are you okay?
0: Yeah.
1: Good, thanks for having me, I appreciate it.
0: You're welcome.
1: Thank you so much.
0: I've known you a long time. What were you like when you were younger?
1: Oh God, I don't know, I think you should answer that. You saw me, what was I like when I was younger? A proper laugh.
0: Yeah.
1: We was naughty.
0: Yeah.
1: Dead naughty.
0: Yeah.
1: Probably too naughty.
0: Yeah.
1: But we had the best childhood, I think, when we was growing up. Made loads of memories in our court, growing up on the Aldonian village. So I think we was all the same, wasn't we? Lovable rogues, I think we was. Mm-hmm. Got away with murder.
0: Yeah.
1: Yeah.
0: What do you remember of what we were like growing up? Can you explain to people how we became friends and
1: Oh, I think when we were younger, it would often be that you would get us into trouble and I would get the blame, wouldn't I? All the time you got away with murder because the face would get you the parish. But we had loads of memories, I think, didn't we, growing up?
0: I also had my fifth birthday party.
1: Yeah.
0: We had a bouncy castle.
1: Yeah.
0: And I invited Adam to my fifth birthday party.
1: And it was brilliant.
0: Yeah,
1: that was like your first party after you'd moved into the house with your mum, wasn't it? And as soon as I seen the buffet table, I was like, oh, I need to get involved in that somehow. And I think I might have knocked or been like, kind of come in? And then the rest was history from there. We've been causing havoc ever since, haven't we?
0: Yeah.
1: Right? But yeah, boss childhood for us, I think, Lou.
0: Yeah.
1: I think
0: you are well known in Liverpool for being on local radio. How did your journey begin?
1: I started drama school when I was a kid, class act theatre school, so I remember every Saturday, that's why I couldn't play out, because I used to have to go to drama school, and that's when I first met Leanne from Radio City at the time, Juice FM at the time, sorry, and she was my drama teacher, and just following her journey really is how I began to be on my own one, and I loved it. I used to just follow her, everything she'd done. I used to be a big, massive fan of hers. And that's kind of how my journey become around, by just tagging on to her and everything that she was doing, really. Like what I'm doing with you today. in the drama school. So in the drama school we go, we do like theatrical theatre classes, script writing. Every week would be a different rotation of different skills. So you would do like puppetry or mime or choreography, you do everything, and she kind of taught us across the board for all of that, and I kind of become like a super fan of Leanne's, and that developed my journey into following her on her radio show and kind of getting into it and just becoming in awe of what radio was in the radio world, and I just absolutely loved it. Are we getting to that now? Sorry. Sorry. So this is from Leanne.
2: This is Leanne here. You make sure you look after my Geg. He's very precious. I've known him since he was a very small person, and I've watched him grow. And he's one of my favourite things about radio. We used to have such a laugh. I'm sure you're going to have a ball with him today. So have fun, the two of you. See you soon.
1: Isn't that great? Yeah. Oh, we love Leanne.
0: How did it feel the first time you were on the radio?
1: It was scary. It was nerve-wracking. And my first job that I ever had, it was scary, it was nerve-wracking, and my first job that I ever had off her. So she'd left

0: was Piper Water. So no day was the same. I used to literally do whatever they wanted me to do, whether that was abseil down a 450-foot wall or jump into a puddle of beans. Whatever they needed me to do, I would do, and I absolutely loved it. It was madness, Lou.
1: What was the best part of working on the radio?
0: For me, the best part of working in radio was meeting someone new every day and creating opportunities and developing friendships, having conversations with people and learning about all different walks of life. And I think that the best thing about radio is that you are able to talk and have a conversation and you divulge and you get loads of information from things that you would never normally talk about on a day-to-day basis. And that's what I love most about radio.
1: What was the hardest part of working on the radio?
0: The hours, because we was on a breakfast show. Used to have to get up at like 2 o'clock in the morning to be in for four, practice for six, and be live then by six. So, and you know what I'm like with, I go a million miles an hour, so I probably was going to bed at like 11 o'clock in the night and then waking up 3 hours later to do a full 18-hour shift. So the hours were the hardest part in radio when you're on a brekkie show, yeah. You used to hear me in the middle of the night getting up, probably banging all the walls and getting ready to go. No wonder your mum used to always shout at us, Lou.
1: What was the funniest thing that's ever happened to you on air?
0: I think the funniest thing was main part of the slot was that I used to have to give a clue or write a poem about where I was, and people would come and find me to win tickets. And this one time I got lost and I didn't know where I was. So I was like live on air trying to give out directions as to where I was, but I had absolutely no clue. And it ruined the whole show for the 4 hours because no one could find me, and the whole purpose of the show was for someone to locate me to win the tickets. So yeah, no one won. Ends up screaming some woman's aunt telling her she won tickets for this show. She had no clue what I was talking about. Yeah, it was madness. Ruined the old show. Don't think I ever got over that, to be honest with you. Got a little bit of PTSD from it.
1: Have you ever made a mistake on the radio?
0: Yeah, that one. Getting lost when I was supposed to be able to get found. Probably made many mistakes on radio. Some we probably can't talk about today, but yeah, I've definitely made a few. Yeah, I think one time it was Mother's Day, and there was the club by ours. There was a Mother's Day party in there, and I had to be on the show live the next day to go and give flowers out to loads of mothers. And anyway, one shot turned into too many shots and I didn't turn up for work the next day. So none of the mothers got the flowers. You know, I just about saved my job there, I think. But none of the mothers got the flowers anyway that day. So that was a nightmare. I don't think they were best pleased. But I think they let me get away with murder at the time, to be honest with you, because they just love me. Do you know what I mean?
1: You then moved from radio and went travelling. Can you tell us a bit about that?
0: Yeah, so at the time, I think that my slot on the radio was kind of coming to an end. We'd done everything we could with it, and the show was doing amazing, but I just wanted to change. I wanted something new. And one of my friends at the time was working in Beijing, doing all different types of travelling and working, and they managed to get a job in a school, in an English school over there. And I just messaged him one day and was like, what are you doing? Like, what is this? Where are you? How are you doing it? And one thing led to another. I ended up going travelling over there, and then I got a job as an English teacher over there, and I absolutely loved it. But I used to say I was a Scouse teacher because I used to teach the kids Scouse rather than English. Yeah. English was not my forte, but Scouse was. Backslang, everything.
1: And you went for adult teaching Chaswanese children to speak Scouse.
0: Yeah.
1: How did that happen?
0: So over in Asia, when I was working there back, 2018, 2019, it was the parents over there would love to see what the kids were doing in school, and they loved the fact that I was from Liverpool. Being a Scouser in Asia, in China especially, I'm telling you now, you get treated like royalty. Like, I used to go to these clubs and I'd get like a stamp on my hand, and it'd be a VIP stamp, and I could go anywhere in the club I wanted to. I wouldn't have to pay a penny for anything. I got food, everything, just because I was from Liverpool. They love Scousers. And this one day, I think it was one of the mums was like, teach my son how to speak like how you speak. And I was like, you know that. And then next minute, all the kids are walking around the school singing,

0: Ya dann lass you, you know that. And it was brilliant. And then I used to do little Scouse classes with them. And then one day I'd done the video, just recording it to send to the mums. And I said to them, can I put this on my social media to send to my family, show my family? And then he was like, yeah, of course you can. And when I woke up the next day, I think it had had something like 450,000 views, and it was going bigger and bigger. And I had like people, Jackie, big massive Australian news reporter, Jackie Irwin, someone else was messaging me. I had Radio City at the time, Leanne and Dave messaging me. It was worldwide. It was in like Cyrus FM in America and everything. Do you know what I mean? It was crazy. So that went on for a few weeks and it just went viral, literally viral everywhere, and it was madness. And they loved it. Yeah, it's still out there now. So if you type in Taiwanese kids speaking Scouse, you'll see the video, and it's absolutely brilliant as well. We'll have to get LCR FM to put it on their website so they can see it.
1: Did you accept it? You'll get too big?
0: Not that big, no. No. I mean, when the Americans started coming for me saying, you know, can we do this interview and do that interview? Absolutely not. No chance. I loved it. It went massive, but I never expected it to be that big.
1: What was the best reaction you got from that?
0: Probably yours, Lou, because you still go on about it now to this day, don't you? And we talk about it all the time. I think I just love the fact that it made people smile. Yeah. And you know what I'm like, I love to give people a laugh. So I think I was just happy that people loved it and they smiled about it, you know what I mean? And I think that when the kids look back in like 20 years' time, it's already been like, what, 6 or 7 now? When they look back at it in 20 years' time, it's going to be a memory that hopefully that'll be a core for them. Do you know what I mean? And they'll look back at it and go, oh my God, I remember that lunatic from Liverpool used to teach us English in the middle of Beijing. And that, yeah, I loved it.
1: What is your favourite Scouse radio phrase?
0: Yeah, ma. I think that's both of ours, isn't it? Yeah, I love it. You know that, yeah, just the normal ones, what we just say every single day. You know, the ones that are said with love, but, you know, a little bit of shade in there as well. I just, yeah, love the Scouse language. Anything, any part of the Scouse language, I love.
1: Have you always been confident?
0: I'd say so, yeah. And I think I get it from my mother. Yeah. You know what my mum's like. she's... Yeah, put it in a room that's empty, and when you open the door, you'll hear a sound of laughter. And I think I just get it from her. I think that she's just always been one of them people that it can just adapt to any situation and any person she comes across in life. And I think that I kind of picked that up as I was growing up, which gave me loads of confidence to just be. And I think because she's always allowed me, and Johnny Boy and the family have always allowed me to just authentically be who I am, I think that's just why I've got so much confidence, and that's why I try and push it out of everyone else as well, because everyone should just be themselves, shouldn't they?
1: Yeah. What advice would you give to someone who wants to try something new?
0: Go for it. 100,000,000% go for it. If you're not going to try it, if you don't go for it, you're never going to know. Yeah. And the only way, there you go, never give up, yeah. What would you say? What would you say to that? What advice would you give?
1: Give it a go and try your best and never give up.
0: And look at you now. Monthly shows on the radio, and that's all by you trying this out, isn't it? And you're smashing it. And now I get to come and gag with you as well.
1: do you think anyone can work in
0: the
1: radio? What skills do you need?
0: I think anyone can work in anything if they really put the mind to it. And I think the only skill that they need is belief. Belief in themselves that they can do it, and belief in others that they can support you whilst you achieve that goal. And I say that to you all the time. Don't ever stop yourself from doing anything, and believe in yourself no matter what. And you're perfectly capable of doing it. Yeah, exactly. Well, confidence comes with it, doesn't it? Do you know what I mean? And you've just got to believe in yourself. That's the only skill in life you need, as far as I'm concerned, to reach any objective or any goal you want, Lou.
1: What do you think about community radio like LCR 106.7 FM?
0: I think it's amazing. I absolutely love it. And I think that it gives people like yourself amazing opportunities, but also, Lou, it's giving people like me opportunities to come in and see what yous do. And I've been here, an hour? And probably had one of the best days that I've had in a very long time. It's been lovely to meet people in this community, because it is a community. It's I've had a full English breakfast. I was saying to you before, my first vegetarian brekkie, off the chart, may I add, vegetarian sausages Iraqi 106.7. Is that it, LCR FM? they're just gorgeous, top quality, yeah. It's lovely, I love it, yeah. I think it's great. Community radio is amazing, and I just think it's fabulous. We need more of it.
1: Why is it important that everyone gets a voice?
0: Because if everyone's got a voice, then we can always get to what we want to achieve. And that's why we should always encourage people to use their voices as well. If people have got something that they really believe in or something that they stand for, they should always speak up and say. Because you never know, if you say it to the right person, they might be able to support you or help you get to that or achieve that. Do you know what I mean? So everyone should use the voice. Everyone should always speak up and be confident in what they say, and always stand 10 toes on what they say as well. You don't mind speaking up, do you, Lou?
1: No.
0: You've got a lot to say, haven't you? Especially when it comes to me.
1: What is your favourite
0: kind
1: of song?
0: My favourite song is probably got to be Search for the Hero by the M People. And it reminds me so much of my Auntie Angela. So I think that's why it's my favourite song. And also it was the song that I sang on my audition for The X Factor when I thought I could sing back in the day. So yeah, it brings back loads of memories. And yeah, I love that song. It's amazing.
2: Were you on the telly?
0: No. Oh. It wasn't good enough to even be a bad audition on the telly. It was horrendous. So no, it wasn't on the telly. I'll give you a rendition now, but you'll probably have to close the stations down after it.
2: You've got any other questions you want to ask, Adam?
1: No. Well,
0: tell them, can you remember when we was kids?
1: Oh yeah, and also, yeah, I can remember when we was kids. Yeah. Adam was making his first communion.
0: Well, we both was making our first communion, wasn't we?
1: Yeah,
0: you was in St. Gerard's. Yeah.
1: This is the day.
0: This is the day that the Lord has made. So what we used to do is we used to go mad, didn't we? So in our street, we live in like a cul-de-sac, and that's where we've grew up since we was kids. And Lewis and I was in the same year in school, but we was in different schools. So when we'd finished school, we used to practice for our Holy Communion, and there used to be this lamppost outside. Do you remember outside?
1: Yeah.
0: Bob and Mary's? And we used to pretend that was the priest, and we used to walk around the circle singing, "This is the day that the Lord have made." And then we used to be singing that song all over the street, didn't we? What was the other one? He's got the whole world in his hands. Oh, we was lunatics. We was absolutely lunatics. Do you remember we used to do Penny for the Guy, Lewis?
1: Oh, yeah.
0: And we'd do it in like August, and we wasn't supposed to do it till like the November. We knew quite well what we was doing, going around getting money off everyone.
1: Yeah.
0: But we've had brilliant memories, haven't we, mate, growing up? Do you know what I love most about you? The relationship you've got with all of my family. Yeah, and you've got a relationship with each person in a different kind of way. So you're very special to us, Lou.
1: Yeah, thanks.
2: It's a lovely community where you are, aren't you? Oh,
0: yeah.
2: Neighbours, don't
0: you? Yeah. Yeah, I love it. You know what I mean? You know where you stand with everyone, and we're all stronger together, aren't we, than we are apart. So it's great. Boss place to grow up. It's been 36 years, probably 30 years. We've been mates 31 years now. And we've had a ball, haven't we?
1: Yeah.
0: Had an absolute ball. What's yours of mine? What's your favourite memory of me growing up?
1: Birthday,
0: yeah, that was the best one. The reason Lewis loves the fifth birthday party story is because the bouncy castle come, I went unknocked, got the gig, went in. We had the party, everyone got lashed, and me and Lewis got to stay on the bouncy castle, didn't we? Yeah, I was the favourite at the time, so I was allowed to stay longer.
1: Yeah.
0: We was buzzing. But I love our monthly meetings as well. We go for our dinner every month, don't we?
1: Yeah.
0: And where do we go?
1: And
0: where do we go on a special occasion?
1: In Cosmos.
0: Cosmos, all you can eat, oh yeah. It's 18 quid, all you can eat. So me and Lewis went the other day, we got eight rounds of food each. And that was before we had our dessert. And I love going to our Wetherspoons every month. We always go get the same things, don't we? Tell them what I get, Lou.
1: Yeah.
0: What do I get?
1: The steak.
0: The steaks? No, I mean from Wetherspoons.
1: Oh, Wetherspoons.
0: I get me nachos,
1: the
0: don't
1: pizza.
0: I? The pizza. The nachos.
1: I get them fish and chips.
0: Or?
1: With cheesy curry.
0: Or with the cheesy curry, yeah.
1: Cheesy chips and curry.
0: Yeah. And it's lovely, isn't it? We go every time we go, we say we're going to get something new, don't we? And we don't, we just end up getting the same meal every single time. And we love it. So shout out to them, Wetherspoons.
1: Yeah,
0: they're our mates.
1: I'm also
0: known as the cheese now. Oh, my God. Linda Scott, Scouse Pie, I am telling you now. It's emotional. No one's had pie like it in your life. It's got like, I don't know if she uses like some sort of Wagyu steak or something like that. I'm telling you now, it's the most amazing pie. And she does a gorgeous fish pie as well.
1: Yeah.
0: And it's got all the trimmings, you know. It's got the salmon. It's got the prawns, the king prawns. Ooh. Yellow fish, the haddock. Oh, she's got it all, hasn't she? I can't wait for the next one.
1: I
0: am starving now, thinking about it. And the lasagna. But the Scouse pie, I think, is the quality one. Tops every one of them off. Love Linda Scott's food.
2: So, through COVID, Lewis used to send us all a picture of his dinner every night.
0: Oh, yeah. Yeah. He puts it on his WhatsApp status, don't you, every day. I always look forward to seeing what he's had. And if it's anything that I like and I haven't had it, I'll text him and cause murder and be like, hello, where's man? But I think our relationship, like in the past 2 years, has been all about food. I think, Lou, we need to calm down. We need to start going for walks, healthy walks instead.
1: Yeah.
2: You used to do running, you used to run the 5K a lot, didn't you?
1: Yeah, but I didn't do that now.
0: No, he has something to eat instead with me. We go for food, don't we, instead? We should start going for walks, though, Lou.
1: Adam, thank you for coming on reach out today. It's been great to talk to you. And thank you for listening. This is Lewis Ramlin, Cafe with Lewis Jackson on LCR 107.7 FM.
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1: 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Hi Sandra, welcome to the show.
2: Hello Sue, thank you for having me.
1: You're welcome. Hello Sandra, can you tell us what the Feel Good Factory is?
2: The Feel Good Factory is a charity and we are a healthy living centre based in Netherton in Sefton. We provide services to help people's quality of life, so to help them feel happier and also to help them feel healthier.
1: What do you do there?
2: Well, the Feel Good Factory does a whole raft of different activities. I'm the CEO, so I'm technically in charge of everything, but I do provide some services myself. So I do history, creative writing, and I run some social groups as well.
1: What is it like when people come to visit?
2: It's very friendly. It's very friendly. You just basically walk in and somebody will meet you and will help you find your way around and to sort out what it is you want to do.
3: So it's a massive building, isn't it? What sort of things are happening in the building?
2: Gosh, everything. Yes, it is a large building. We provide services and groups for, well, everybody really, from babies through to older people. So we provide help for babies and families. We provide children's groups. We provide groups to help people feel better. So we run exercise classes. We run relaxation classes. We run food programs to help people eat healthily. And then we also provide, social groups. So we provide groups for men and for women and for both together. And then we also provide interest groups. So things like, as I said before, creative writing, history, art, knitting, music, you name it, we do it.
3: So there's the charity shop and the big hall, and across the road there's the...
2: There's the community garden. Yes, we run the Netherton Community Garden. So there we grow fruit and vegetable and some flowers we grow. And we provide groups and things there as well. So we have fairs and we have activities. The children go over there quite a bit and do activities. So, yes.
3: Loads going on.
2: There's loads going on, yes. And yes, we do have a charity shop.
1: What kind of activities do you run?
2: Well, as I said, we run exercise classes. We run programs for older people. So we have a group called Tea and Talk, which is for older people. We provide, interest groups. So we provide history, creative writing, and that sort of thing. We run a lot of exercise classes. So if you want to get fit, we're a good place to come to. And we run food and nutrition programmes as well.
1: What is your favourite thing about the Feel Good Factory?
2: I think it's its friendliness, to be honest. I've been there 20 years now, which is a long time. And the people are really, really friendly. I mean, we have our arguments, we have our down days, we all do, don't we? But by and large, people are friendly, they enjoy a laugh, and they want to help people.
1: Who can come to the Feel Good Factory?
2: Absolutely anybody.
3: So is it based on where you live? Is it only people in Netherton
2: No. Basically, a lot of our funding is just for people from Sefton, but the Feel Good Factory itself, anybody can come to, yeah.
1: How do you help people feel healthy and happy?
2: Well, I think people usually, we have to talk to each individual and ask them how it is that they what it is that's making them not feel healthy and not feel happy, and then we help them to address those issues. So we will, if somebody, for instance, wants to give up smoking, we'll help them with that. If somebody wants to lose weight, well, we'll help them with that. If people are just feeling lonely or a bit down, we run groups that help people learn how to cope with stress and to improve their moods. But often it is just a case of going along to a group and meeting other people and finding you're not on your own.
1: Can you tell us a story about someone you have helped?
2: There's so many of them, Sue. It's very difficult, that question. But I will talk about one person who I know very well. And she's had all sorts of health problems all her life since she was 19. And she's in her 60s now. She's just a little tiny bit older than me. And she comes along most days to the Feel Good Factory. She takes part in a lot of things. She helps us with fundraising, so she's a bit of a volunteer as well. But she says that we are her medication. She says the doctors would have to put her on a lot more medication if she didn't have the Feel Good Factory. So if she's feeling low and she's feeling lonely and she's feeling depressed, she just pops into the Feel Good Factory, even if it's only just for a cup of tea. She comes in, she has a chat, and she goes home feeling much happier.
1: How can people join in or get help from the Feel Good Factory?
2: Well, really, you usually just come in, to be honest. You can give us a ring first or send us an email. But we don't have any sort of long waiting lists or programmes that, you know, you have to be referred to. It doesn't work like that. You can either ring us up, send us an email, or just pop in.
3: What days are you open?
2: Monday to Friday, 9 to 5.
1: What would you like to do next at the Feel Good Factory?
2: Wow. I would like to be able to... There's what I would like to do, and then there's what I think the Feel Good Factory needs to do. Okay, so for the Feel Good Factory itself, I think we need to restart our programme for teenagers. We stopped that several years ago, but because there wasn't any funding for it, basically. But I think in the meantime, a lot of the facilities for teenagers have gone away. They're just not there. And so one of the things we're trying to do is find ways of starting that up again.
3: So what sort of things have you managed to engage with people yet?
2: The teenagers. Yeah, we do have some who were in our children's group who've grown up to be teenagers. And they are the ones who are leading this. They don't want a traditional youth club. They want things that they are interested in. So at the moment, we're working with them on, well, what is it you want? And then obviously we've got to get the money to be able to do that. So it's a little way off, but yeah.
3: So thinking about in those 20 years, what would you say has changed or improved or within the Feel Good Factory?
2: I think we have become more flexible. Now, people might disagree with me over that one, but because funding, when I started, the funding was all quite strictly for health and nothing else, really. So I think as the funding has become more difficult, actually, to get hold of, we've tended to be able to meet the needs of the community far more and to talk to them about what they want to do. And then we go out and actually try and find money and find resources for it. So I think we are, this is just my opinion, but I think we are possibly meeting the needs of the local community more than we were. I think when I started, we may have just been meeting the needs of the council and the NHS. Now I think we're talking a lot more to local people.
3: That's the point, isn't it, really?
2: Mm.
3: So how do you consult with your local community? What works best?
2: We have done official consultations. Okay, so we've done proper consultations where we've put out questionnaires and we've got them to come in. And they work, but to be honest, the best way I find is just to talk to people, to go into the groups, to talk to the groups that are there and to say, what do you want? What are your issues? And to be honest, we have a community lounge. Our reception is now a community lounge where people just come in, have a cup of tea, sit and talk. And I will go down and just talk to people there and they will tell me what their concerns are, what their concerns of their neighbours are, what they feel that they need. And sometimes I think that's better than just setting round a questionnaire or something, because I think often on questionnaires people tell you what they want, they think you want to hear. Whereas if you're just talking to them, they'll come out with all sorts of interesting snippets of information. Yes.
3: How long has the Feel Good Factory been there in that? Is it always just been in that building?
2: The building's been open for 25 years. The Feel Good Factory has been there since 1999. They were in a little office across the way before then.
3: Because it's got the kitchens, it's got the big hall, it's got a whole upstairs. It's a bit of a surprise when you go.
2: It's a bit like the TARDIS, isn't it? Yeah. It's one of those buildings you think it's quite easy, but when you get in, it just goes around in a circle, but it can be a bit of a maze. And every so often, I find people wandering around lost.
3: Because it's right opposite the Marion Square, isn't it?
2: Yes. Yeah.
3: You've got the GPs nearby.
2: And the health centre.
3: With all of the sort of, is it a strong community to pick
2: up? It's a very strong community, yes. We have some connections with the surgery. They refer people to us, and with the health centre. But most of our connections, to be honest with you, are the local people, and I think that's how it should be.
1: Definitely. What are you excited about for the future?
2: I think I'm excited to find out what happens to the Feel Good Factory next, to be honest, because we've changed so much in the years I've been there. I think we're meeting a lot of new needs, new things that people are needing to have help with, changing society, changing communities. And I think I want the Feel Good Factory to continue to actually talk and engage with its community and to meet the needs as they come. So that's what I'm excited about. Yeah.
1: Where can people go to find out more?
2: Well, you can go on our website, which is www.feelgoodfactory.org.uk. I'll say that again, www.feelgoodfactory.org.uk. You can ring us up on 0151 291 8010, or if you're any good at social media, we're on Facebook, X and Instagram.
3: So who does all your socials? How does it work? Do you have a big team of volunteers? How does the Feel Good Factory, because it sounds there's lots going on.
2: Mainly it's me. And I don't know the first thing about social media. No, mainly at the moment it's me. We are looking for some volunteers to take it over, but at the moment it's me. Yeah.
3: Because the charity shop, I love the story of how the charity shop came about. So
2: the charity shop, yeah. Well, a few years ago I had an idea of setting up a table in our reception area to sell bric-a-brac for my groups. So I set it up and it did quite well. A lot, not everybody, but a lot of the staff were saying, oh, we don't want that sort of thing in the Feel Good Factory. Anyway, I then got to the point where we were doing it about once a quarter. And then what happened was people were coming in and saying, where's your table? Where's your bric-a-brac table? And people then started to bring us in donations as well, which included clothes and things like that. So very slowly over the years, I got half a room And then I now got a full room at the front of the building. And yeah, it does really well. We really need the money. So I'm quite proud of the charity shop because I had to fight for that. But yeah.
3: And that's volunteers, isn't it?
2: Oh, it's all volunteers, yes. Yes, they don't let me in that much anymore because I keep changing things around and they don't like it. So it's the volunteers who manage that, yeah.
3: So when you say raising money for your groups, which groups are... So
2: it now raises money for the whole Feel Good Factory. So it's part of the money that keeps the Feel Good Factory going now.
3: But your groups are the history...
2: History, creative writing, and I do a social group called Tea and Talk now, yes. Which is it's what I call a quiet social group. We have a man's group and we have a ladies group, and they're quite vibrant and noisy, but my group's for those who don't really want that and who just want to come along, have a we do quizzes and we do different act. I mean, the other
3: how much is things to come to at the field?
2: Right, they're all different. It's £3.50 a week after the first two weeks
3: you get a little tasters.
2: Yeah, you get 2 weeks free, yeah. To see if you like it, and then it's £3.50 for not all the groups. Some of the groups are free. It depends how they're being funded. Creative writing is £2.50, history is £3.50. The art group I think is £5, but that's because material. We provide all the materials for it, yeah, so they don't have to buy anything, they just pay the £5 and everything's provided.
3: Sounds a lot like us, doesn't it?
1: Yeah,
3: so people never really have to pay more.
2: No,
3: £4.50.
2: No, they're not. We keep the prices down as much as we can, but unless we've got funding for a group, unless we've got the money, we've got to be able to pay for the tea and the coffee and the biscuits and the cakes and all the materials and things, yeah.
1: Have you got anything coming up?
2: Well, the next big thing we've got coming up will be our summer fair, which is in the first week in August. We will be doing that. We do that in the community garden, the Netherton Community Garden, and there'll be a huge number of stalls and games and activities. Our music group will be playing. We usually try to get one or two other music groups, but we don't always get them, and different activities. So, yeah, that'll be really, really good.
3: So we've
2: you're going to be there.
3: There again, and it was brilliant when we went last year. That's why we've asked if we can come back.
2: Yeah.
3: There was a lady doing, painting figurines. So
2: yes.
3: So everyone got the chance to do it. And so it was pretty much free for everyone, wasn't it?
2: Yes, it is free, yeah.
3: And then we had Gemma Longworth on the stall next to us from Find It, Fix It, Flog It. You know, the lady... Yeah. We did all the chairs in the cottage. She was doing these beautiful flower crowns, wasn't she?
2: Yes.
1: And the tires.
3: There was just loads going on throughout the day. There was lots of different organisations, or were they all related to you?
2: A lot of them were related to us. It's usually, I can't say it's definitely this year, but it's usually co-funded by LFC Foundation, so they paid for Gemma Longworth to come along and that's that sort of person. So yeah, we couldn't really afford that all on our own, but
3: they had a cool little robotic thing,
2: they did,
3: didn't they,
2: yeah,
3: LFC, and
2: yeah.
3: All the young ones were loving playing with it, sort of getting the ball to roll in different directions and stuff. It was dead clever.
2: Yeah.
3: I didn't have a clue, but all the young ones were getting it, loving
2: it. On their iPads, yes, that's the move, the robot on their iPads, yeah. Yeah, it's usually really good. I mean, obviously, it's always down to the weather, but... provided the weather's okay, it'll always be fine. Yes, it's great. And yes, we're looking forward to seeing you again.
3: Yeah, yeah. There was a barbecue.
2: And there's a barbecue, yes. Yeah.
3: And a goodie store. There was a sweetie store. Oh, it was really good. You'll have to come this year, so.
1: Yeah.
3: You missed out. It was brilliant.
2: Yeah.
3: Is there any other things that you've got planned or...?
2: Yes, well, we've got a volunteers week. We'll be doing a barbecue for our volunteers in a couple of weeks' time, and we're going to be doing activities in the Feel Good Factory right the way through the week to promote volunteering, so that people can say thank you to volunteers, but also if they want to volunteer. Last week we had a lot of stuff in for the Mental Health Awareness Week. We will be doing something for Grief Day as well, which is on, I think, the 3rd of the 3rd of August, because we're going to be opening up what we call a grief garden in the community garden, which will be somewhere where people can go, can just sit and think about people that they've lost, relatives, friends, but can also do things like write their names on stones, and the stones will go in a pond and that sort of thing. So we're hoping to launch that.
3: So we seen something similar to that at the women's,
1: yeah,
3: didn't we?
1: Yeah.
3: So what did you think of that?
1: I thought it was brilliant.
3: It was really useful. Have you ever seen the one in the women's?
2: No.
3: It's worth a visit to get some ideas.
2: Yeah, it's not actually me that's doing it. It's another member of staff who's leading it. And, she's got some very good ideas for
1: that
2: it.
1: That is brilliant.
2: Is it? Yes.
1: I think it's wonderful.
2: Yeah.
1: Because it will help people
2: get
1: over the grief a lot quicker.
2: Yeah.
1: And it's for everybody.
2: Absolutely, yeah. I mean, we do run groups for people who've been bereaved. I hadn't mentioned that. So the idea is that this will be somewhere that can go on beyond that, so that they can pop into the community garden if they want to and just sit there. Yeah.
1: What is your favourite song and why?
2: Okay, as I've said, this is one that changes about every 5 minutes. But I think at the moment, right at this moment, I'm going to go for Winter's Tale by David Essex, largely because he was my heartthrob when I was a teenager. I just loved him. Still do, actually. Still go to see him if he performs. And Winter's Tale is probably my favourite of his songs. So right at this moment, it's that one. But ask me again in 10 minutes, it'll be something else.
3: He was dead handsome.
1: Yeah, he was gorgeous, I will admit.
2: Yeah, absolutely gorgeous, yes.
1: Sandra, thank you for coming on Reach Out today. It's been great talking to you.
2: And it's been great talking to you as well. Thank you very much.
1: And thank you. And thank you for listening. This is Sue from Mancap, Liverpool and Sefton on LCR 106.7.

0: Frank Griffith here. Come join me on my LCR show, The Jazz Cavern. 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
1: Hello, my name's Steve Farragher, and I'm here to explain to you all about the LCR Club 100. 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I realise £100 is a big ask, especially at the moment. 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In return for being part of Club 100, you'll get a framed certificate, an LCR mug, and the chance to be a guest on our programme, Kenny Island Discs. But more importantly, you'll get a warm, fuzzy feeling that you or your organisation is contributing to a worthwhile community project. You can either make a one-off payment by BACS of £100 or set up a monthly standing order of only £8.34. Donations need to be made to Kensington Vision, which is all one word, Community Interest Company via the Co-op Bank. Our SOAR code is 089299. That's 089299. And our bank account details are 65255654. That's 65255654. If you'd like more information or more details, then contact me, Steve Farragher, by emailing steve@l-c-r.co.uk. 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

0: 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This is Imad Hassan, your host of Liverpool Nation, where we will strive to gather some information for you about support and services center near you, and provide advices on health, family, housing, education, work, and much more, by hosting experts in these areas to put all of that in front of you in one place called Liverpool Nation Radio Show. So stay with us as the best are coming your way. On this episode, our first guest is Abdelwasa Sufyan, Communication and Operation Manager at Rahma Mosque in L8, who is talking about Ramadan and what does it mean in Ask the Expert part of the show. And we'll continue with the second part of our interview with Steve Varagher, the founder and director of LCR Radio, in our local hero part of the show. Let's move on to our next part of the program. Let's ask the expert. This is where we ask specialists and their field and benefit out of their knowledge and experience. So let's introduce Abdelwasa Sufyan, Communication and Operation Manager at the Rahma Mosque, that's in L8. The man who was once being nominated for national awards after creating dementia for national museums in Liverpool, that's in 2022-2023. Abdelwasa will tell us more about Al Rahma Mosque preparation and arrangement for this coming month of Ramadan and the services the mosque will be providing during the month for more than 40,000 of Muslims in Liverpool and the area. Abdelwasa, welcome to our program.
1: Thank you very much for inviting me today.
0: So, let me ask you first, Al Rahma Mosque, what does that name Al Rahma mean?
1: So the word Rahma stands for mercy, and the word mercy is one of the names of God the Almighty, in which we believe as Muslims God the Almighty is the most merciful, and it's His mercy that we see, and His mercy that we believe that God the Almighty spreads throughout the whole of humanity.
0: Mm-hmm.
1: So I think we named it after the name of God the Almighty.
0: It has a deep meaning.
1: Deeper meaning to it.
0: Yeah. So tell us about the history of the mosque. I mean, when it was founded and throughout the years and how it become to the way we see it now.
1: Of course, Liverpool Central Mosque, Al Rahma Mosque, was founded in 1953, so the early 1950s, from an old man called Ali Hizam.
0: Mm-hmm.
1: Now, Ali Hizam was living in the area at that time, near the masjid itself.
0: With the same location.
1: Same location where it currently is right now. And with the help and the assistance of God the Almighty, he saw that people needed a place to pray.
0: Mm-hmm.
1: And he gave a small section from one of his homes for people to start praying inside. But due to the capacity of the worshippers entering the mosque daily, they saw that they needed to upgrade and expand the masjid itself, the mosque itself.
0: Mm-hmm.
1: And this, we're talking about the early 50s.
0: Early 50s.
1: The early 50s. The early 50s in which the late Ali Hizam started and established the masjid itself, the mosque. And later on, the masjid expanded and it was registered formally in 1974, in which it was registered under the Liverpool Muslim Society. So the name of the charity is the Liverpool Muslim Society, and the mosque itself is a small, is one of the, you know, the sections of the Liverpool Muslim Society underneath the umbrella.
0: Oh, okay.
1: Yeah.
0: So which means there are more mosques under the same name.
1: So we've got all the departments within underneath the umbrella of Liverpool Muslim Society, in which hopefully we can speak about later on today.
0: Oh, okay. So tell us about who manage and operate Al Rahma Mosque at the moment.
1: Of course, so the mosque is managed by a board of trustees,
0: mm-hmm.
1: And only if the board of trustees, there are an executive board, they manage the mosque in terms of the

0: So tell us about the importance of Rahma Mosque for Muslims in Liverpool and the type of services and support does the mosque provide to Muslims and neighbours in that area?
1: Of course, Al Rahma Mosque is not just a place for people to come to worship, to connect with God the Almighty. Although this is a beautiful and one of the most righteous actions that a Muslim can do, but Al Rahma Mosque is everything for the community. It's a place that they can go, they can, for example, socialize, they can seek help, they can seek assistance through our various services that we offer at the masjid. The mosque itself is a place, as a hub for people to come, to go to feel as like it's a place that they feel comfortable in. Mm. And alhamdulillah, all praise is due to God the Almighty that the mosque that is currently serving around 40,000 Muslims, as Liverpool itself, and we see the Muslims in Liverpool, it's hitting around 40,000 to 45,000 Muslims. And the mosque itself is the central mosque of Liverpool and the main mosque for Liverpool. And we get from week to week, day to day, worshippers in and out, in and out, in and out. And we've got a lot of different services that we offer as a mosque. Mm-hmm. We have, for example, the mosque itself, in which people will come, observe their five daily prayers every single day, starting from the morning prayer, the Fajr mm-hmm. prayer, and ending with the Isha prayer. We have the likes of the Jum'ah prayer. Mm-hmm. That we host every single Friday.
0: This is the busiest time.
1: The busiest time is the Friday, of course, which is the Friday sermon that takes place every single Friday, in which the whole entire mosque, not just the ground floor or the first floor or the second floor, but also the outskirts of the mosque itself.
0: So roughly how many?
1: So we do receive around between 3,500 to 4,000 worshippers
0: every Friday.
1: Every single Friday. So every single Friday, we would receive that amount of people that do come to the mosque and observe the prayers. But other than the prayers itself, we have got a lot of different services that we offer. We have the likes of the Rahma Mosque funerals, in which Muslims around the whole city of Liverpool and also the city region itself would come, and they would be able to offer funerals upon their loved one. We also have the likes of our Hajj and Umrah, traveling to the holy lands of Mecca. We offer that as a service for the worshippers. We also have the matrimonial services, likes of marriages and other types of services. We also have the likes of counseling sessions. We also have the likes of zakat giving. Zakat giving is a beautiful way of giving charity for those who are in need of support, and it's one of the pillars of Islam that we believe as Muslims, that every single believer coming from the Islamic faith has to give 2.5% of their yearly savings every single year. Of course, if they are financially capable to do so, they will have to give 2.5%
0: out of their wealth.
1: Yeah, of their wealth to charity. And we would collect that charity and give it back to the community, especially to those who are in need of the support for their living. We also have the likes of the Ramadan preparation, Ramadan, the Taraweeh, the Iftar. Taraweeh is like the prayer that would be observed by Muslims, especially in the month of Ramadan, feeding those around our community. We have the likes of our other services, the likes of our educational department teaching Arabic language, Islamic studies, and how to read the Quran, the beautiful scripture of the Muslims, and also have the memorization of the Holy Quran, the Holy Scripture of the Muslims. We also have our bistro, Al Rahma Bistro and Cafe, mm-hmm. that we have next door to the mosque, and that serves the breakfast, lunch, and dinner. You can find that on Mulgrave Street in L8. We also have the likes of our, as a mosque, we have properties that we renovate, and we also give out for people to be able to live in, or able to have as a Airbnb on the weekend.
0: Right. So some of the services you mentioned, and I'm sure some will be curious or asking about that. Is it just all the services you mentioned just for Muslims, or all the neighbors are welcome to, in case if someone needs, visit the mosque or try the restaurant or benefit out of any of those services?
1: Of course, we have multiple services that are for Muslims and also non-Muslims, likes of, for example, our mother and toddler group. We host our mother and toddler group every single Wednesday for the

0: age of every single Wednesday for the age of from naught all the way to the five years for Muslims and non-Muslims. And you'll see every single week, every single Wednesday, that the first floor gets transformed into a full play area.
1: Every Wednesday.
0: Every single Wednesday.
1: Yeah.
0: From 10:30 till 12:30.
1: Mm.
0: Every single Wednesday. And this is a place for young toddlers to go to play and to enjoy their time. We also do have the likes of our school visits that we host. In 2020,
1: local schools
0: and also those from outside of Liverpool. We have also visits from the likes of Wales and also the likes of Wirral, St. Helens.
1: Get to know
0: we host the school visits every single Monday, Tuesday, Wednesday, and also other days. If you're able, if you would like to book, feel free to go on our website and book on our website. In 2025 we actually were able to host around roughly 80 school visits in the whole of 80 school visits in the whole of 2025. So we have a lot of services that are open for Muslims and also non-Muslims. And once again, the kitchen itself, the restaurant, the bistro, is for Muslims and non-Muslims. You know,
1: I like the sound of it, because I think this is what Liverpool is all about, right, Steve?
2: Yeah,
1: multicultural and mixed, you know. Everyone,
0: of course,
1: is welcome everywhere, you know.
0: Even speaking about the, you know, the diversity of the mosque itself and those that attend the mosque, we've actually got around, roughly around 50 to 60 different nationalities that would attend the mosque every single week, day in and day out. Those that speak
1: different languages,
0: are from different backgrounds, you know. The mosque is a really diverse place, and the place that people can feel welcomed.
1: I feel at home.
0: It's a place of social cohesion, the cohesion between the people, the love between the people, you know, the vibrant vibe for those to attend and see. I don't think anyone will be able to understand until they experience the feeling of Al Rahman Mosque, Liverpool Central Mosque.
1: Yeah, it sounds really good. So now let's move our conversation to the topic of the moment, the month of Ramadan. Could you explain to us about Ramadan and, you know, the preparation of Al Rahman Mosque to welcome this month?
0: Of course, Ramadan, as many are aware, is one of the pillars of Islam. And it's a pillar that should be observed by all Muslims, if they're, of course, physically able to. And mentally able to, it'd be obliged upon them, and have hit the age of maturity, it'd be obliged upon them to start fasting the month of Ramadan.
1: 30 days,
0: of course.
1: Yeah.
0: And the reason why Muslims, of course, would fast the month of Ramadan is because God the Almighty, He narrated in the Holy Scripture of the Muslims, the Quran, يَا أَيُّهَا الَّذِينَ آمَنُوا كُتِبَ عَلَيْكُمُ الصِّيَامُ كَمَا كُتِبَ عَلَى الَّذِينَ مِن قَبَلِكُمْ لَعَلَّكُمْ تَتَّقُونَ. O you who believed, God the Almighty has prescribed for you the month of fasting. He has prescribed for you the month of fasting as it was prescribed for those before you, for you to attain taqwa. And taqwa here is God consciousness, knowing, acknowledging, and knowing that God the Almighty is there all times. And this month is a month of refreshing the body, transforming the body, because the month of fasting is not just from abstaining from eating and drinking, but also abstaining from vulgar words, also bad habits that one may have established throughout the year. So this month is a month that you would be able
1: to stop all the desires,
0: all type of desires, bad habits, anything that is bad, you'd stop it in this month. So you're training your body, training yourself to leave this wonderful month as a better human being, a better person. And the most reason, one of the most, of course, as a Muslim would observe this month, is the God consciousness, knowing, acknowledging that God the Almighty is there at all time.
1: Yeah, let's talk about something else related this month, which is people hear about all over the world. Group iftar.
0: Of course.
1: Okay, how you prepare and how you manage and how you do that at the Rahma Mosque.
0: Of course, Ramadan is a month that is beloved to every single person. So as a mosque, as a management, we want to ensure and make sure that what we are offering in the month of Ramadan is a sense and a feeling of the Ramadan vibe. So let's give an example.
1: Mm-hmm.
0: The Ramadan preparation, for example, iftar preparation.
1: Okay.
0: We would serve up to 300 meals
1: 300.
0: Yeah, up to 300 meals throughout the weekend. Throughout the weekend, we'd...
1: So, sorry, when you say 300, this is per day.
0: So this will be, of course, throughout the week, for the weekend itself, the Saturday and Sunday, and throughout the whole entire week itself, we would offer other alternatives for breaking the fast, having the likes of fruit and likes of having a small lentil soup, dates with bread, and we prepare this. So we make sure and we ensure that the Ramadan, the breaking the fast for all the Muslims around the community are able, especially those that are less fortunate and don't have the financial capabilities to feed and have, you know, breaking
1: and
0: the
1: fast. And this is something to do with the restaurant?
0: Of course, yeah. Of course, everything that is made from the restaurant itself.
1: Which is attached to the mosque.
0: Of course. It is one of the, we believe, as we, it's one of the waqf of the masjid itself, the mosque itself. Okay. So it's a type of endowment for the mosque where every single type of, all the profit that comes from the bistro itself, the cafe, would go back into the mosque. It would go back into the mosque.
1: Sounds like an investment within the mosque.
0: Of course,
1: yeah.
0: It's a huge investment for the mosque.
1: So when we talk about such big a group, iftar, they will require, you know, a lot of manpower and a lot of money. How does Ar-Rahma manage to deal with all of that?
0: Of course, throughout the Ramadan preparation, we've got each you know, person that would have his own team. And one of them is the iftar preparation. We have a full team of volunteers.
1: Volunteers.
0: Mm-hmm. All our volunteers that would give out of their time to be able to prepare the food for those that are fasting.
1: Mm-hmm.
0: And this is, of course, from Monday to Sunday. Monday to Sunday. Yeah. On certain days, we would give out the likes of rice, chicken, or rice and lamb, lentil soup, and more food. And other days, we would give out the likes of fruit, the likes of bread, lentil soup, dates, to be able to, for someone to be able to break their fast.
1: Mm-hmm.
0: And, of course, we are, especially over the weekend, we are serving a large amount of dishes throughout the weekend. And, of course, we're able to do this through donations. So the mosque itself would send out, and you're able to go on our website once again to be able to find this link and donate to something called Iftar Sayyim, giving donations for those that are fasting to be able to serve those that will be coming in each day to be able to break their fast.
1: So this is after the evening prayer?
0: That's correct. That would be the evening prayer.
1: So let's talk about, let's talk numbers, I mean. Roughly, or how many people will visit the mosque weekly, and would that number change or increase in the month of Ramadan?
0: Of course, because the month of Ramadan is a spiritual month and everyone is fasting in that month, we would receive a large amount of people entering the mosque daily, especially in the month of Ramadan. And that's due to the fact that people fasting, people want to connect to God the Almighty, reading the Holy Scripture, you know, learning more about the religion, especially with the programs that we may have on, the lectures that we have on. So people would enter the mosque naturally more in the month of Ramadan. But even outside the month of Ramadan, we receive a large amount of numbers.
1: So you mentioned earlier, Friday is the busiest time. I mean, normal days, which is, you talk about 3,000 up to 4,000 people.
0: That's correct.
1: Does that number increase in Ramadan?
0: Of course, it would increase a little bit in the month of Ramadan, and especially in the day of, which I believe we'll speak about later, in the day of Eid, for example.
1: Mm-hmm. We'll come to that later.
0: I'm jumping.
1: We try to go, you know.
0: No problem. But of course, in the month of Ramadan, it would increase people in the mosque daily, and the mosque is left open since the morning until the night time. The mosque is open all day. Every single day.
1: Would it be busy even that late at night?
0: Of course, that is correct, because we have the likes of the Taraweeh prayer.
1: Oh, okay.
0: The prayer that people would offer in congregation after the night prayer itself. Yeah.
1: So that will bring me to the next question. Dealing with that large amount of people in and out, and the mosque open 24 hours. And I know in Islam religion, you have to look after your neighbors. So, within all that big number of people in and out, how Ar-Rahma Mosque manage to show respect to their neighbors and make sure they are not disturbed by that much people going in and out and, you know, making noise or breaking any things?
0: Of course, when it comes to the neighbours, of course, 100% that we would show, and we'd make sure that our neighbours, our neighbourhood itself, the neighbours that live around the mosque, are not being disturbed too much with the congregations entering and exiting the mosque, especially in the time of Taraweeh when it's really full.
1: That's at night.
0: At night, of course. So we would have on each street volunteers.
1: Mm-hmm.
0: Monitoring who enters the streets, who leaves the streets, so it does not, disturb the neighbours. And of course, once again, for the neighbours, we've planned already to go and deliver to each neighbour some sort of voucher and to welcome them to the month of Ramadan. This is through a small card welcoming them to the month of Ramadan and just talking and telling them a little bit about the month of Ramadan, and alongside of that, a small voucher will be going out to each of our neighbours to show them and welcome them as well as humanity to the month of Ramadan itself. So neighbours for us, honestly, they are, you know, we consider them a lot. Their feedback is, of course, 100% needed, and we try our best each year to make sure that our neighbours are not being affected too much from our congregation, especially in the night prayer.
1: It's good to hear that. So, after 30 days of fasting Ramadan, Eid al-Fitr comes. Tell us more about this celebration and how do Muslims celebrate Eid al-Fitr, especially children?
0: Of course. So, the likes of Eid al-Fitr, Eid al-Fitr is a beautiful celebration for the Muslims. You know, as Muslims, we have two celebrations throughout the year. We've got Eid al-Fitr and Eid al-Adha. As some people may understand,
1: two different,
0: of course. Yeah, we've got as people may know or have heard of it before as small Eid and big Eid.
1: Yeah,
0: we've got Eid al-Fitr, which is the celebration after the month of fasting.
1: This is the small one.
0: Of course, this is the small one. Then we have Eid al-Adha, which is the big Eid for the celebration of.
1: Why do you call it small and big Eid?
0: I think this was just a term that people were able to make it easier for them to understand.
1: To remember which is which.
0: Because, you know, from the religion, we have two Eids. So a lot of the non-Muslims were confused. Why do you have two Eids? So we say, you know, got a small Eid and we got a big Eid.
1: So let's talk about the small one and okay. How the...
0: Of course.
1: You normally celebrate it.
0: Of course. So the month of, the celebration of Eid al-Fitr is a time of celebration, happiness, especially for the young children. Mm-hmm. Everyone will dress up in their own, type of clothing, their own type of cultures. And, you know, each person would come to the mosque on the day of Eid, especially on the day of Eid, dressed up nicely in their own type of in their own type of culture, for example, wearing beautiful clothing, also smelling beautifully. And also the day of Eid, the day of the celebration, is a day that everyone celebrates together. And when you ask earlier on in regards to, you know, how people would attend, on the day of Eid alone, we actually have to host 4 to 5 prayers for Eid itself, the Eid prayer itself.
1: Mm-hmm.
0: Eid prayer is normally one prayer.
1: So you talk about 5 times... That's Eid prayer. We talk about 4 or 5 times each time.
0: And a brand new congregation would enter the mosque.
1: Yeah, I mean, like numbers.
0: So, for example, if we are saying now we have between 3,000 to 4,000 that enter Jum'ah, Friday, by itself, I think everyone can do the maths for themselves and see how many people would attend.
1: So
0: on
1: easily,
0: the day of
1: 2025.
0: We would receive a large amount of number that
1: before
0: would attend.
1: Before noon.
0: Of course, yeah, before noon.
1: Yeah.
0: A large amount of number would attend.
1: Eid celebration by itself, how many days? 3 days.
0: Yeah, it would be depending on, of course, the family. But yeah, it's 3 days, for example, or the Eid itself would be the first day itself. Mm-hmm. But different, of course, yeah.
1: Yeah, so speaking of the kids celebrating this Eid and having a good time, what the mosque would normally do for them?
0: Of course, also for the kids themselves and also family, what families would normally do, every single Eid, they would have something called Al-Eidiyya. I'm not sure if anyone's heard of this word, but it's a small present that each young person would receive, whether it's money, whether it's a gift, whether it's a small token of observed the 30 days of month of Ramadan. So a small gift to them to show that you've done it, a small gift of appreciation, a small gift of also encouragement. So they receive a small gift, a small present, for especially the day of Eid itself.
1: That's why we used to love it.
0: Yeah.
1: So another thing, and I just want you to talk about before we move on to the next question, and Al Eid by itself. So tell us about the time, because there is something says that you have kind of hug or shake hands with everyone around you, especially with people you have misunderstanding, people you had a fight with, or so you're supposed to forgive on that time. Is that right?
0: Of course, Eid itself is only a day for celebration, nothing else. If you have hard feelings with anyone, you leave it to the side.
1: So it should be, you should forgive on that day.
0: Of course, 100%. A day of forgiveness and a day to reconnect with those that you've probably broken ties with also.
1: Family, neighbors.
0: Neighbors, all of it. A day of celebration is only a day of celebration, nothing else.
1: Okay. You see, Steve, so I fight with you the day before and I just fix it on the day after.
2: I want a present, you know.
1: No, that was for the kids, you know. So, let's move on to the next question. City of Liverpool, famous for the mix of population, okay? And it's very known all over the world that city will welcome people from different nationality and backgrounds and all that stuff. Describe the importance for you at the Rahma Mosque as a big or large organization. Such support, how will that affect and support you to carry on doing what you do the best?
0: Of course, we know that Liverpool, the Scouse land, is a really diverse place. And the diversity is what creates the people in the city of Liverpool, that I sincerely believe. And coming to see different faiths, coming to see different cultures, different walks of life, as Muslims, as a mosque, we welcome all. As a mosque, we welcome all. No matter what walk of life you've came from, no matter what background you are from, no matter where you are where you originated from, you are will always be welcome at the mosque itself. And we do see this day in, day out. The amount of interfaith work that we do with the local, the local churches, for example, even the likes of, a small shout out for Father Peter, for example, the work that we do with other religions, other different types of cultures, we do huge amounts of work with them, and this is what creates us. This is what make the city unique and unites us as a people.
1: Yeah, so you never feel like you are away or not part of the city. You always feel like you are part of it.
0: We feel, especially at Liverpool Central Mosque, we are part of the fabric of the city.
1: Sounds good. So what makes Al Rahma Mosque unique and different than other mosques? It's the size of the surfaces and the mix of the things you do for the community and neighbors and all that stuff. You know, beside, as you mentioned, the language schools, the workshops, restaurant, a funeral. Beside all of that, what are the future plans or goals for the Rahma Mosque?
0: Of course, we do have some new projects that we want to, be able to establish. We want to be able to start, and for example, one was recently on the Echo and other news outlets, is for our new wash facility.
1: Okay.
0: Now we do serve, as mentioned before, the Muslims in the city of Liverpool and also outside of the city of Liverpool with funeral service. Now we do have a small, small room that we use for the washing, for, you know, for bereavement services. Mm-hmm. We're trying now our hardest to move on and expand our current, you know, our
1: based on the large amount of Muslims require the service.
0: Of course. And, you know, we do receive probably each month, especially for the funeral service itself, up to 15 or 16 funerals a month.
1: Any idea when that will be done?
0: Of course, we are still currently on the first stage of collecting some donations from people, but we also are, we have started on you know, the project itself. Mm-hmm. We have started taking on renovating, but we're still hopefully step by step we'll be able to achieve it. And we do have also other future plans. Mm-hmm. For the mosque itself, the likes of the Rosebery Cohesion Center, you know, that is a huge you know, multi-million pound project that hopefully we'll be able to achieve in the upcoming years. And as our vision, as for the mosque, we have a vision 2035. Mm-hmm. That we'll try establish for the next 10 years with the help of and assistance of God the Almighty. So hopefully
1: that time we'll host you again, and hopefully it will be all that done and ready.
0: Of course.
1: So, with all the services you provide, and you mentioned the awesome work you're doing for the community and the area, if anyone wants to donate or get in touch, how they can they contact you?
0: Of course, they're able to visit our website, for example,
1: which is
0: liverpoolmuslimsociety.org.uk. They're able to also send us an email on info@thelms.org.uk. They're able to also find us on the likes of our Instagram page, Arrahma Mosque _LMS, also on the Facebook, on YouTube, on X, also on TikTok. We also have a TikTok account. So feel free, all the social media platforms we are on, and feel free to get in contact with us.
1: Good. Any final message or words for our radio audience?
0: You know, the month of Ramadan is a beautiful month. It's a month that is really, you know, it's something big for the Muslims all around the world. So whoever comes near the mosque, or, you know, walking past the mosque and they smell some nice samosas or they smell some nice food, just feel free to come in and grab as much as you want. Feel free to come in.
1: It's time to try it for free.
0: Of course, yeah. Feel free to go in.
1: Is this something to do just with this specific mosque, or?
0: Oh, you'll find it. And not just in mosque. You'll find it, you know, walking through neighborhoods, for example. You probably smell some nice food being prepared at homes. Families gathering together, you'll probably hear, see schools gathering together.
1: It's time to see the kindness of Muslims.
0: Of course, 100%, as the religion of Islam has came as a mercy for mankind.
1: Good. So that was Abdelwazir Soufiane, the communication and operation manager at Arrahma Mosque in L8. Thank you, brother Abdelwazir, for the time and for telling us all the services and what you're doing for the community. Thank you very much, and shukran, Ramadan Kareem to you and for all the Muslims and brothers all around. Thanks.
0: Thank you very much. Thank you.
1: Now let's move on to our second part of the show, local heroes. And on this part, we'll carry on with the next and second part of our interview with Steve Varga. Steve, speaking of that amount of people you help and support, and, you know, being there for them, entertained and
3: it's gonna be entertaining as well, you know.
1: Exactly, yeah. Because
3: not,
1: you know,
3: it's not all bad news, and it's not all, you know.
1: No, it's a good mix. That's a good thing. But I mean, even if it's rely on volunteer, but still you have a cost.
3: Of course we do, yeah. And you know,
1: yeah, and that will bring this question, which is we have to ask. How does most of your funding come from?
3: Well, the vast majority of our funding comes through grants, so we're constantly applying for grants. One of the disadvantages of applying for grants sometimes is, you know, do you want something to deliver something? So sometimes you have to change your course, the route that you're taking, to take into account that. And really, an organisation like this runs on very low costings, but You know, we have fixed costs like the Ofcom license, which we just paid, which was 850 quid, PRS license, which allows us to play copyright music, which is 700 quid. We have another license for being on DAB. So with all these sort of on costs, you know, we need to have paper for the photocopier, you know, we need to keep the lights on. If a piece of equipment breaks and we can't fix it, we have to buy a new piece of equipment, you know. And you're talking a bare minimum of about £10,000 a year.
1: If we had
3: that amount of money every year, and so we, you know, we get a small subsidy from the council of about £4,000 a year. So there's 4,000 of it, but finding that other 6,000 can be quite difficult at the moment because of the funding landscape. There's a lot more people trying to get funding, and there's a lot less people giving out funding. And we're not a charity either, so we can't apply. Some of the grants that are available are only for charities. Now, we're what's called a community interest company, which is a limited company that has a community purpose. And saying that, since we started in 2017, we've brought in over £1 million into this community that wouldn't have come into this community. Admittedly, we've done it for the radio station, keep the radio station and other projects working. But that money would have gone somewhere else if we hadn't have been here.
1: Yeah.
3: So it's a, you know, we started taking on advertising, but advertising as a model will never pay for a community radio station.
1: Something to survive.
3: It's a little, you know, it's dribs and drabs. It's, you know, it's a bit of bread and a bit of water, but it's not, you know, it's not protein and carbohydrate. It's very, you know, and at the moment we are in quite a sort of dire position, really. And it's, you know, I don't want to sound, you know, I don't like sounding bleak at the end of the year, but it's, you know, we could do with a benefactor, really.
1: But I guess difficulty is part of this life.
3: Yeah,
1: but
3: yeah.
1: I mean, if I ask about what's the challenges, I mean, the bigger challenge faces LCR, and that will make it really difficult to carry on with this noble mission.
3: Well, that, you know, that's the main challenge, is funding. You know, the radio station's been licensed and been on air for 6 years now, and it's the best it's ever been. We've got an incredible variety of programs, including this one, Liverpool Nation, and we're able for people literally to come in off the street, which is, you know, you just came in, didn't you, and had a chat with me, and we've got to the stage now where you're doing a program that sort of writes itself every month, doesn't it? You know, it's like, I don't have to go and think of a new program. You've got your local heroes, right?
1: Yeah.
3: And you've got the ask the expert,
1: yeah.
3: And all you've got to do is go and find a hero and an expert, yeah, which, you know, you don't really have many problems doing, because, you know, you're a man of the community as well.
1: Well, we are a Liverpool city of local heroes, right?
3: Yeah. So, you know, it's giving people, if you think of it as like a big Lego set, being able to make a radio program is like, I've got this big Lego set, it's called Community Radio, and I give you all the pieces to put it together. If you can't or don't want to put it together, that's not my fault. But I'm not making the radio programs. I'm encouraging and supporting people to make the radio station, programs.
1: Don't you agree with this? Like, it's supposed to be, that's the way I look at it. Supposed to be like, you're a nice person helping others. So it's supposed to be someone else there who's listening, or we are hoping is listening, out there should step up and come to help.
3: It'd be lovely, but, you know, we live in the real world at the moment, and, you know, it'd be nice if someone who had money heard about us and said, you know, this guy sounds genuine in the stuff he's doing. Because everyone who comes in here, into the radio station, in the cafe, they come out, like, they have their minds blown, basically. Like, I can't believe all this is happening. It's a real radio station, blah, blah, blah.
1: It's not about the radio. It's just about, let's leave entertaining people to the end. But I'm talking about, as we mentioned early, what you're doing for, let's say, Wednesday afternoon. That bingo and karaoke afternoon. That's really something noble.
3: Yeah.
1: I mean, without support, I mean, you could imagine that amount of people from us. They are not going to enjoy their life.
3: They just be, well, you know, the vast majority of the time, I'm being very prescriptive here, but, you know, sometimes the support workers don't know where to take the people to support them because for various reasons. But, you know, these people who come in on a Wednesday, they enjoy what they're doing here. You know, they come in 5 days a week. If you know, but we try and keep it on one day, and it's like, you know, it's great for the cafe because the cafe makes lots of money on that day. Everyone has a good laugh.
1: Yeah,
3: everyone's enjoying themselves. It'd be nice if we did one of them all around the city. We were like a mobile organisation, but you know, and it's what I said earlier is it needs someone to start something. It needs, you know. I like the phrase a conductor. You know, like someone who tells the orchestra what to do. I like the phrase, and you know, I don't know whether I made this up myself, but community conductors. Now, conductors conduct an orchestra. So if you think the people in the community are like the players in the orchestra, right? There's violins and there's drums and there's, you know, there's brass and there's woodwind, and the conductor brings all those people together.
1: Yeah,
3: and they all play Beethoven's Ninth Symphony.
1: But right.
3: The other type of conductor is on a bus. You know, when we used to have bus conductors that used to go walk around the bus collecting the tickets.
1: Yeah, the old school one. Yeah.
3: Now, the conductor and the driver know where that bus is going. They have a route and they go to it, so they're sort of guiding that bus. Now, you think about the community are all on the bus. They don't have to be on the bus. They want to be on the bus. And they go where the bus is going. I like that analogy as well. But every community's got people like that. I went to an event yesterday in Stockbridge Village. Fantastic event taking place in the back of a pub. It was pensioners' Christmas party. And there's two guys down there, Ian and John. And they're just ordinary guys. They're not anything special. They're not doing it because they want to be liked by everyone. They're doing it because they want to see these pensioners having a good time. And it was fantastic, absolutely fantastic. And they should be getting medals off the king. They should be getting funding. They have to raise all the funding themselves.
1: Because they're doing it from their heart.
3: Of course they are,
1: this is the thing, you know. Yeah. No fakeness, nothing.
3: Lots of people out there with spare time, you know. So time's not an issue, I don't think,
1: in
3: a community context. But it's got to be something inside, you know. You say it's from your heart, and you know, we're not as passionate as Libyans, I don't think. You know, it's not like, it's just like you feel it needs to be done, so you do it. You know,
1: hope by this, you know, this time, like, we're crossing the fingers
3: Well, many years ago, you know, it was like this was the job I did. I worked in Knowsley, and that was, you know, it was about engaging communities, but it was never my community. I was always working somewhere else. I've been living in Liverpool, but working in Knowsley.
1: Now
3: it's like, well, hang on a minute. I want to make where I live better.
1: Yeah. But it is. I'm sure you're seeing it and you hear it all the time. I heard that and I see that all the time. And people tell me how it used to be. It's amazing.
3: Yeah, cool.
1: How it used to be, this Kensington area. And even surrounded, like, you know, Princess Park and all the surrounded area, how it used to be, how it changed. It's because of nice people like you. So that's why what you're doing, it makes a huge difference. And it's amazing when you see people like you helping others, and this is steps going ahead and going forward to improve our city, you know. So let me ask you about the future goals of this organization or this radio.
3: Well, we did have a big plan last year, 2 years ago. There was a piece of land in Kensington which the council own, which has not been built on for 20 years. They knocked the shop down. So there's a nice little piece of pocket land in Prescott Road, and we thought, well, what we could do is we could build a new building there, and we could move the radio station there, and we can move the cafe there, and we could restart some of our community businesses.
0: Mm-hmm.
3: But the structure of the building meant we could also have three Airbnb flats, so they would generate money for the community project. One of the problems about community projects is they cost money. They don't make money. Even our cafe doesn't make money after 10 years. It has to be subsidised.
1: Yeah.
3: But that subsidy is having a knock-on effect to people's health, because we're actually making, you know, we do healthy food, etc., etc. But we don't get any of the benefits of that. You know, maybe there should be an equation where you can go, you're doing this much in the community, it equates to helping people's health or helping people's education or reducing people's mental health issues or reducing people's...
1: Which is really important things. Yeah.
3: They're all important. The radio's a vehicle for that. It's not... The radio doesn't cause that. Being involved in the radio is a factor in people's lives, bringing regularity back to their life, improving their communication skills, improving their social circle of friends and social skills, making them more aware of what's going on in the community. It's not about playing music.
1: And making friends of some local...
3: Yeah,
1: like,
3: meeting people and reducing isolation.
1: So that will bring me to the next question about if someone... I know like it's all about volunteer, but someone out there would like to volunteer.
3: Yeah.
1: How do you do that? Basically contacting you?
3: Yeah,
1: or
3: whenever we were doing training courses or an event, we put it on our Facebook page, which is Liverpool Community Radio on Facebook. You put that in, you'll find us. We try to do a training program once a month called Have a Go, which gives people a taste. It's only a taster session. It's only one evening. And doing that course gives people the opportunity to get involved in other things.
1: And the cost of this course?
3: Free.
1: It's a free?
3: It's free, yeah.
1: But you have to register for that.
3: What's that?
1: You have to book for that
3: course.
1: You have
3: to book it, yeah. We only run it with five people maybe. We don't have it's not a massive group of people. So if you come along to it, you can't sit at the back and not get involved. You're well involved. It's only 2 hours long.
1: Yeah,
3: given to you
1: long enough. Yeah,
3: long enough to get a taste of what community radio is about. And the biggest part of it is not the technical side of it. It's not using the equipment. It's like getting through to people what community radio is and what it can do for the community and themselves.
1: Keeping them within the same mission.
3: Yeah, yeah. And it's like a mission statement. You know, we don't have a mission statement, but it's like, people who are making radio programs for Liverpool Community Radio need to make community radio programs. It's not rocket science, that, but I still get people coming along saying, can I do a program that's 1950s music? Because I like 1950s music and I've always wanted to be a DJ. And I say to people, we don't have DJs, we have presenters. And we don't have shows, we have programs.
1: Mm-hmm.
3: But, you know, I don't tell people off if they say show or, you know. But ours is a program. We have programs on it. And the programs are presented by presenters and not DJs. And we get some people from outside the city who've got a radio program in another city. And they want to put their program from that other city on Liverpool Community Radio. And the first question I'd ask them is, why?
1: Why are you choosing here,
3: So they're only choosing there for their ego. It's all about ego. You know, it's all about bigging themselves up. It's not about the Liverpool community.
1: So that's why I'm saying, like, you're giving your message that this is exactly what we're doing, and that's we're trying to keep it that way.
3: I'm not, you know, and that's been the story from day one. That was 2007. That was like local people doing local.
1: Keeping it real, you know.
3: Yeah, keeping it real. And the problem is, it's hard to get through to some people because that's all they've ever experienced is BBC, maybe Radio 1, Radio 2, where it's a personality presenting the programme. It's not about a place. Community radio is about a specific place and the communities or community in that specific place. So that's where it all starts. You know, you could
1: people, specific place.
3: Yeah, you could say it's, you know, it's what happening at the end of your street, right, is important to you. And if it's important to you, it's probably important to other people. And then you get the next tier up is BBC Community Radio. They're interested in the city as a whole, right?
1: Bigger, yeah.
3: Yeah, and then you've got like your Radio 1s and your Radio 2s. They're talking about the whole nation. So we sort of filter down from the national to citywide.
1: And it's good to see it grow on more and more, yeah.
3: Yeah, and people know, who knows about communities best? Well, it's the people from that community.
1: Yeah, I know some people listen to the radio from different nations and from different outside of the world.
3: We have regular listeners in America. We've got a family who listen to us every day in Fort Lauderdale. One of them is an ex-Scouser, you know. So that's why they listen, because they've been over there 40 years. They want to hear Scouse twang, you know, Liverpool voice.
1: And that's another thing you deliver to the audience, which is a good
3: I'm
1: thing.
3: I'm teaching you Scouse, aren't I?
1: Very soon, yeah.
3: All right, lad.
1: So, Steve, talking to you, very, very interesting, but we have to come to the end of this.
3: Okay, well, I'm going to turn the tables on you now. Right. Go on, what are you going to ask me? No, keep going. I want to turn the table. I'm going to ask you a question. No, it's okay. Don't worry about the time.
1: Okay.
3: So give us your perspective on Liverpool Community Radio and tell me a little bit about radio in Libya.
1: Radio is radio all the time, you know. Doing this in different language, very interesting. As I told you before, I was trying to get someone to do it for us, talking English from local Liverpool.
3: Yeah.
1: But then with your advice, with other friends' advice, they say, okay, you should do it. It's your show. It's your thing. You write it. I mean, being a journalist is okay to write it, to prepare it, what I have been doing most of my life. But trying to bring it all together on air, without your help, I wouldn't do it.
3: Okay.
1: So that's another thing to bring you as a hero. You prepare and you helping other people to achieve what they like to do. And for me, I like to help. I love this city.
3: Yeah.
1: Let's put it this way. So anything will benefit local people, I mean. So that will bring us to
3: Sam, no, I haven't finished yet. So, no. Don't. I'm leaving all this in, by the way. How has becoming a presenter on Liverpool Community Radio affected you? How has it changed you? Can you note any changes that have taken place?
1: It does, yeah. It does. Well, when I talk to my friends and people around me, I tell them I've been dreaming about this.
3: Yeah.
1: You know, doing something or try to give back.
3: Yeah.
1: To this city. So I'm trying to do something. I'm trying to figure out where should I do it. So being a journalist, what's the best place? Could do it online, could do it on TV, but I have that. I'm always attached to the radio.
3: Yeah. I just love the way people, I mean, some people only come to Liverpool because they've been moved here by the government and they go, I'm not going to go anywhere else because I love the place. And it's not because they're getting some sort of financial benefit. It's they've attached the value to being from this place. It's like, it's welcoming, it's warm, friendly. It sounds like we're doing an advert for tourism, but you know what I mean? It's sort of like,
1: but
3: more nice people than nasty people.
1: Yeah, all the time.
3: By a massive amount.
1: Yeah.
3: But it's only the people who are doing bad things that get in the papers.
1: Well, you walk in the room.
3: That's mainstream media for you.
1: Yeah. That's part of our, what we're trying to do. We try, you know, making it nicer and nicer. And it's better for all the next generation and generation, because without putting this effort, without helping each other to make it better for our people, we are not getting anywhere.
3: No.
1: So that will bring us to the end of this very, very enjoyable and very long interview with the true local hero, Steve, the founder and director of LCR Radio. Thank you very much.
3: Thank you for inviting me, and I've enjoyed it really, because it gets you the opportunity to talk about what you think.
1: Yeah.
3: You think about things, sometimes you don't get a chance to say them. So there you go. Thanks very much, Imad.
1: Thanks. See you again. So that will bring us to the end of this episode of Liverpool Nation, your monthly radio show on LCR FM 106.7 and DAB here in Kensington, Liverpool. 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
3: 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That's 08-9299. 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If you'd like more information or more details, then contact me, Steve Farragher, by emailing steve

0: 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You are listening to Reach Out on LCR 106.7 FM. Today I am joined by Adam. I've known Adam all my life. He is my best friend. Hi, Adam. Welcome to the show.
1: Hi, hello. Are you okay?
0: Yeah.
1: Good. Thanks for having me. I appreciate it.
0: You're welcome.
1: Thank you so much.
0: I've known you a long time. What were you like when you were younger?
1: Oh, God. I don't know. I think you should answer that. You saw me. What was I like when I was younger?
0: We used to have a laugh.
1: A proper laugh?
0: Yeah.
1: We was naughty.
0: Yeah.
1: Dead naughty.
0: Yeah.
1: Probably too naughty.
0: Yeah.
1: But we had the best childhood, I think, when we was growing up. Made loads of memories in our court, growing up on the Aldonian village. So I think we was all the same, wasn't we? Lovable rogues, I think we was.
0: Mm-hmm.
1: Got away with murder.
0: Yeah.
1: Yeah.
0: What do you remember of what we were like growing up? Can you explain to people how we became friends and have stayed friends all these years?
1: Well, I think when we was younger, it would often be that you would get us into trouble and I would get the blame, wouldn't I? All the time. You got away with murder because the face would get you the parish. But we had loads of memories, I think, didn't we? Growing up.
0: I also had my fifth birthday party.
1: Yeah.
0: We had a bounty castle.
1: Yeah.
0: And I invited Adam to my fifth birthday party.
1: And it was brilliant.
0: And that's how we became friends.
1: Yeah, that was like your first party after you'd moved into the house with your mum, wasn't it? And as soon as I seen the buffet table, I was like, oh, I need to get involved in that somehow. And I think I might have knocked or been like, can I come in? And then the rest was history from there. We've been causing havoc ever since, haven't we?
0: Yeah.
1: Hey, but boss childhood for us, I think, Lou.
0: Yeah. Adam, you are well known in Liverpool for being on local radio. How did your journey begin?
1: I started drama school when I was a kid, class act theatre school. So I remember every Saturday, that's why I couldn't play out, because I used to have to go to drama class, drama school. And that's when I first met Leanne from Radio City at the time, Juice FM at the time, sorry. Yeah. And she was my drama teacher. And just following her journey, really, is how I began to be on my own one, and I loved it. I used to just follow her, everything she'd done. I used to be a big massive fan of hers, and that's kind of how my journey become around, by just tagging on to her and everything that she was doing, really, like what I'm doing with you today. In the drama school, we do like theatrical theatre classes, script writing. Every week would be a different rotation of different skills. So you would do like puppetry or mime or choreography. You'd do everything. And she kind of taught us across the board for all of that. And I kind of become like a super fan of Leanne's. And that developed my journey into following it on a radio show and kind of getting into it and just becoming in awe of what radio was in the radio world. And I just absolutely loved it. Are we getting to that now? Sorry. So this is from Leanne.
2: Leanne here, you make sure you look after my Geg. He's very precious. I've known him since he was a very small person, and I've watched him grow, and he's one of my favourite things about radio. We used to have such a laugh. I'm sure you're going to have a ball with him today, so have fun, the two of you. See you soon.
1: Isn't that great?
0: Yes.
1: Oh, we love Leanne.
0: How did it feel the first time you were on the radio?
1: It was scary. It was nerve-wracking. And my first job that I ever had off her. So she'd left Juice FM and she went to start a brand new show on Radio City, and this is where I kind of began my journey in radio.
0: Yeah.
1: I used to go along and watch the sessions that she'd do, and we kind of developed this this persona called the Geg, and the Geg had to literally go out in people's houses in the middle of the night and wake them up with like buckets of water, pies, snow spray, bottles of glitter everywhere. I remember one time I had a tub of Nutella. There was a fireman who'd been nominated by his wife because he kept waking her up all the time. We ended up swilling in with a hose pipe of water. So no day was the same. I used to literally do whatever they wanted me to do, whether that was abseil down a 450-foot wall or jump into a puddle of beans, whatever they needed me to do, I would do, and I absolutely loved it. It was madness, Lou.
0: What was the best part of working on?
1: When I absolutely loved it, it was madness, Lou.
0: What was the best part of working on the radio?
1: For me, the best part of

0: What was the hardest part of working on the radio?
1: Oh, the hours, because we was on a breakfast show. You used to have to get up at like 2 o'clock in the morning to be in for four, practice for six, and be live then by six. So, and you know what I'm like with, I go a million miles an hour, so I probably was going to bed at like 11 o'clock in the night and then waking up 3 hours later to do a full 18-hour shift. So yeah. The hours were the hardest part in radio when you're on a brekkie show, yeah. You used to hear me in the middle of the night getting up probably, banging all the walls and getting ready to go. Oh. No wonder your mum used to always shout at us.
0: I know. What was the funniest thing that ever happened to you on air?
1: I think the funniest thing was, main part of the slot was that I used to have to give a clue or write a poem about where I was, and people would come and find me to win tickets. And this one time I got lost and I didn't know where I was. So I was like live on air trying to give out directions as to where I was, but I had absolutely no clue. And it ruined the whole show for the 4 hours because no one could find me. And the whole purpose of the show was for someone to locate me to win the tickets. So yeah, no one won. I ended up screaming some woman's aunt and telling her she won tickets for this show. She had no clue what I was talking about. Yeah, it was madness. Ruined the old show. Don't think I ever got over that, to be honest with you. Got a little bit of PTSD from it.
0: Have you ever made a mistake on the radio?
1: Yeah, that one, getting lost when I was supposed to be able to get found. Probably made many mistakes on radio. Some we probably can't talk about today, but yeah, I've definitely made a few. Yeah, I think one time it was Mother's Day, and there was the club by ours, there was a Mother's Day party in there, and I had to be on the show live the next day to go and give flowers out to loads of mothers. Yeah. And anyway, one shot turned into too many shots and I didn't turn up for work the next day. So none of the mothers got the flowers. You know, I just about saved my job there, I think. But none of the mothers got the flowers anyway that day. So that was a nightmare. I don't think they was best pleased. But I think they let me get away with murder at the time, to be honest with you, because they just love me. Do you know what I mean?
0: Yeah. You then moved from radio and went travelling. Can you tell us a bit about that?
1: Yeah, so at the time, I think that my slot on the radio was kind of coming to an end. We'd done everything we could with it, and the show was doing amazing, but I just wanted to change. I wanted something new. And one of my friends at the time was working in Beijing, doing all different types of travelling and working, and he managed to get a job in a school, in an English school over there. And I just messaged him one day and was like, what are you doing? Like, what is this? Where are you? How are you doing it? And one thing led to another. I ended up going travelling over there, and then I got a job as an English teacher over there, and I absolutely loved it. But I used to say I was a Scouse teacher because I used to teach the kids Scouse rather than English. Yeah. English was not my forte, but Scouse was. Backslang, everything.
0: And you went viral teaching Tasmanese children to speak Scouse.
1: Yeah.
0: How did that happen?
1: So over in Asia, when I was working there back, 2018, 2019, it was the parents over there would love to see what the kids were doing in school, and they loved the fact that I was from Liverpool. Being a Scouser in Asia, in China especially, I'm telling you now, you get treated like royalty. Like, I used to go to these clubs and I'd get like a stamp on my hand, and it'd be a VIP stamp, and I could go anywhere in the club I wanted to. I wouldn't have to pay a penny for anything. I got food, everything, just because I was from Liverpool. They love Scousers. And this one day, I think it was one of the mums was like, teach my son how to speak like how you speak. And I was like, you know that. And then next minute, all the kids are walking around the school singing, you know that. And it was brilliant. And then I used to do little Scouse classes with them. And then one day I done the video, just recording it to send to the mums. And I said to them, can I put this on my social media to send to my family, show my family? And then he was like, yeah, of course you can. And when I woke up the next day, I think it had something like 450,000 views, and it was going bigger and bigger. And I had like people, Jackie, big massive Australian news reporter, Jackie O, and someone else was messaging me. I had Radio City at the time, Leanne, and Dave messaging me. It was worldwide. It was in like Cyrus FM in America and everything. Do you know what I mean? It was crazy. So that went on for a few weeks, and it just went viral. Literally viral everywhere, and it was madness. And they loved it. Yeah, it's still out there now. So if you type in

0: Taiwanese kids speaking Scouse. You'll see the video, and it's absolutely brilliant as well. We'll have to get LCR FM to put it on their website so you can see it.
1: Did you accept it? You'll get so big.
0: Not that big, no. No. I mean, when the Americans started coming for me saying, you know, can we do this interview and do that interview? Absolutely not. No chance. I loved it. It went massive, but I never expected it to be that big.
1: Yeah. What was the best reaction you got from that?
0: Probably yours, Lou, because you still go on about it now to this day, don't you? And we talk about it all the time. I think I just love the fact that it made people smile.
1: Yeah.
0: And you know what I'm like? I love to give people a laugh. So I think I was just happy that people loved it and they smiled about it, you know what I mean? And I think that when the kids look back in like 20 years' time, it's already been like, what, 6 or 7 now. When they look back at it in 20 years' time, it's going to be a memory that hopefully that'll be a core for them. Do you know what I mean? And they'll look back at it and go, oh my God, I remember that lunatic from Liverpool used to teach us English in the middle of Beijing. And that, I loved it.
1: Yeah. Cool. What is your favourite Scouse word or phrase?
0: Yeah, ma. I think that's both of us, isn't it?
1: Yeah.
0: I love it. You know that. Just the normal ones, what we just say every single day, you know, the ones that are said with love, but you know, a little bit of shade in there as well. I just love the Scouse language. Anything, any part of the Scouse language, I love.
1: Cool. Have you always been confident?
0: I'd say so, and I think I get it from my mother. You know what my mum's like. She's put it in the room that's empty, and when you open the door, you'll hear a sound of laughter. And I think I just get it from her. I think that she's just always been one of them people that it can just adapt to any situation and any person she comes across in life. And I think that I kind of picked that up as I was growing up, which gave me loads of confidence to just be. And I think because she's always allowed me, and Johnny Boy and the family have always allowed me to just authentically be who I am, I think that's just why I've got so much confidence, and that's why I try and push it out of everyone else as well. Because everyone should just be themselves, shouldn't they?
1: Yeah. What advice would you give to someone who wants to try something new?
0: Go for it. 100,000,000% go for it. If you're not going to try it, if you don't go for it, you're never going to know.
1: Yeah, and the only way,
0: there you go, never give up, Mm-hmm. What would you say? What would you say to that? What advice would
1: just
0: you give?
1: Give it a go and try your best and never give up.
0: And look at you now. Yeah. Monthly shows on the radio, and that's all by you trying this out, isn't it? And you're smashing it. And now I get to come and gag with you as well.
1: Do you think anyone can work in radio? What skills do you need?
0: I think anyone can work in anything if they really put the mind to it. And I think the only skill that they need is belief.
1: Yeah.
0: Belief in themselves that they can do it, and belief in others that they can support you whilst you achieve that goal. And I say that to you all the time. Don't ever, ever stop yourself from doing anything, and believe in yourself no matter what.
1: Yeah.
0: And you're perfectly capable of
1: doing
0: it.
1: And also be confident.
0: Yeah, exactly. Well, confidence comes with it, doesn't it? Do you know what I mean? And you've just got to believe in yourself. That's the only skill in life you need, as far as I'm concerned, to reach any objective or any goal you want, Lou.
1: Yeah. What do you think about community radio like LCR 106.7 FM?
0: I think it's amazing. I absolutely love it. And I think that it gives people like yourself amazing opportunities, but also, Lou, it's given people like me opportunities to come in and see what yous do. And I've been here, an hour? And probably had one of the best days that I've had in a very long time. It's been lovely to meet people in this community, because it is a community. I've had a full English breakfast. I was saying to you before, my first vegetarian brekkie, off the chart, may I add. Vegetarian sausages here at Key 106.7. Is that it? LCR FM. they're just gorgeous. Top quality, it's lovely. I love it here. I think it's great. Community radio is amazing, and I just think it's fabulous.
1: Cool.
0: We need more of it.
1: Why is it important that everyone gets a voice?
0: Because if everyone's got a voice, then we can always get to what we want to achieve.
1: Yeah.
0: And that's why we should always encourage people to use their voices as well. If people have got something that they really believe in or something that they stand for, they should always speak up and say.
1: Yeah.
0: Because you never know, if you say it to the right person, they might be able to support you or help you get to that or achieve that. Do you know what I mean? Yeah. So everyone should use the voice. Everyone should always speak up and be confident in what they say, and always stand 10 toes on what they say as well. Yeah. You don't mind speaking up, do you, Lou?
1: No.
0: You've got a lot to say, haven't you? Especially when it comes to me.
1: What is your favourite song and why?
0: My favourite song is probably got to be Search for the Hero by the M People. And it reminds me so much of my Auntie Angela. So I think that's why it's my favourite song. And also it was the song that I sang on my audition for The X Factor when I thought I could sing back in the day. So it brings back loads of memories. I love that song. It's amazing.
1: Yeah.
2: Were you on the telly?
0: No. Aww. It wasn't good enough to even be a bad audition on the telly. It was horrendous. So no, it wasn't on the telly. I'll give you a rendition now, but you'll probably have to close the stations down after.
2: Have you got any of the questions you want to ask Adam?
1: Not that I can think of. No.
0: Well, tell them, can you remember when we was kids?
1: Oh yeah, and also, yeah, I can remember when we was kids. And, yeah. Adam was making his first communion.
0: Well, we both was.
1: Yeah.
0: We both was making our first communion, wasn't we?
1: Yeah, and
0: you was in St.
1: We came
0: Gerard's.
1: Up for a song. This is the day.
0: This is the day that the Lord has made. So what we used to do is we used to go mad, didn't we? So in our street, we live in like a cul-de-sac, and that's where we've grew up since we was kids. And Lewis and I was in the same year in school, but we was in different schools. So when we'd finished school, we used to practice for our Holy Communion, and there used to be this lamppost outside. Do you remember outside Bob and Mary's? And we used to pretend that was the priest, and we used to walk around the circle singing, "This is the day that the Lord have made." And then we used to be singing that song all over the street. What was the other one? He's got the whole world in his hands. Oh, we was lunatics. We was absolutely lunatics. Do you remember we used to do Penny for the Guy, Lewis?
1: Oh, yeah.
0: And we'd do it in, like, August, and we wasn't supposed to do it till, like, November. We knew quite well what we was doing, going around getting money off everyone.
1: Yeah.
0: But we've had brilliant memories, haven't we, mate, growing up? I've, do you know what I love most about you? The relationship you've got with all of my family.
1: Yeah.
0: Yeah, and you've got a relationship with each person in a different kind of way. So you're very special to us, Lou.
1: Yeah, thanks. Yeah.
2: It's a lovely community where you are, aren't you? Always
1: yeah.
2: Your neighbours, don't you?
1: Yeah.
0: Yeah, I love it. You know what I mean? You know where you stand with everyone, and we're all stronger together, aren't we, than we are apart. So it's great. Boss place to grow up. It's been 36 years, probably 30 years. We've been mates 31 years now. And we've had a ball, haven't we?
1: Yeah.
0: Had an absolute ball. What's yours of mine? What's your favourite memory of me growing up?
1: Being at my fifth birthday party.
0: Yeah, that was the best one. The reason Lewis loves the fifth birthday party story is because the bouncy castle come, I went and knocked, got the gig, went in. We had the party, everyone got lashed, and me and Lewis got to stay on the bouncy castle, didn't we? Yeah, I was the favourite at the time, so I was allowed to stay longer. Yeah. We was bussing. But I love our monthly meetings as well. We go for our dinner every month, don't we?
1: Yeah.
0: And where do we go? And where do we go on a special occasion?
1: In Cosmos.
0: Cosmos, all you can eat, so
1: Yeah.
0: It's 18 quid, all you can eat. So me and Lewis went the other day, we got it, what? Eight rounds of food each. And that was before we had our dessert. And I love going to our Wetherspoons every month. We always go get the same things, and we tell them what I get, Lou.
1: What
0: do I get?
1: The steak with...
0: The steaks, no, I mean from Wetherspoons.
1: Oh, Wetherspoons.
0: I get me nachos,
1: The pizza and the nachos.
2: What do you get?
1: Getting fish and chips.
0: Or?
1: With cheesy curry.
0: With cheesy chips
1: and curry.
0: Yeah.
1: Yeah.
0: And it's lovely, isn't it?
1: Mm-hmm.
0: We go every time we go, we say we're going to get something new, don't we? And we just end up getting the same meal every single time. Yeah. And we love it. So shout out to them, Wetherspoons.
1: Yeah.
0: Yeah, they're our mates.
1: And also, my mum does the cheese now and again.
0: Oh,
1: as well.
0: Oh my God. Scouse pie. I am telling you now. It's emotional. No one's had pie like it in your life. It's got like I don't know if she uses like some sort of Wagyu steak or something like that. I'm telling you now, it's the most amazing pie, and she does a gorgeous fish pie as well.
1: Yeah.
0: And it's got all the trimmings, you know. It's got the salmon, it's got the prawns, the king prawns.
1: Yellow fish.
0: The haddock. Oh, she's got it all, hasn't she? I can't wait for the next one.
1: I bet you are.
0: Yeah, I'm starving now, thinking about it. And the lasagna. But the Scouse pie, I think, is the quality one. Tops every one of them off. Love Linda Scott's food.
2: So, through COVID, Lewis used to send us all a picture of his dinner every night.
0: Oh, yeah.
1: Yeah.
0: He puts it on his WhatsApp status, don't you, every day. Yeah. I always look forward to seeing what he's had. And if it's anything that I like and I haven't had it, I'll text him and cause murder and be like, hello, where's my But I think our relationship, like, in the past 2 years, it's been all about food, I think, Liv. Yeah. We need to calm down. We need to start going for walks, healthy walks instead.
1: Yeah.
2: You used to do running. You used to run the 5K a lot, didn't you?
1: Yeah, but I don't do that now.
0: No, he has something to eat instead with me. We go for food, don't we, instead? Yeah. We should start going for walks, though, Liv.
1: Adam, thank you for coming on Reach Out today. It's been great to talk to you. And thank you for listening. This is Lewis Ramman, Capital of Liverpool Inception, on LCR 106.7 FM.
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1: 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Hi, Sandra. Welcome to the show.
2: Hello, Sue. Thank you for having me.
1: You're welcome. Hello, Sandra. Can you tell us what the Feel Good Factory is?
2: The Feel Good Factory is a charity, and we are a healthy living centre based in Netherton, in Sefton. We provide services to help people's quality of life, so to help them feel happier and also to help them feel healthier.
1: What do you do there?
2: Well, the Feel Good Factory does a whole raft of different activities. I'm the CEO, so I'm technically in charge of everything, but I do provide some services myself. So I do history, creative writing, and I run some social groups as well.
1: What is it like when people come to visit?
2: It's very friendly. It's very friendly. You just basically walk in and somebody will meet you and will help you find your way around and to sort out what it is you want to do.
3: So it's a massive building, isn't it? What sort of things are happening in the building?
2: Gosh, everything. Yes, it is a large building. We provide services and groups for, well, everybody really, from babies through to older people. So we provide help for babies and families. We provide children's groups. We provide groups to help people feel better. So we run exercise classes. We run relaxation classes. We run food programs to help people eat healthily. And then we also provide, as I say, social groups. So we provide groups for men and for women and for both together. And then we also provide interest groups. So things like, as I said before, creative writing, history, art, knitting, music, you name it, we do it.
3: There's the charity shop and the big hall, and across the road there's the
2: community garden. Yes, we run the Netherton Community Garden. So there we grow fruit and vegetable and some flowers we grow, and we provide groups and things there as well. So we have fairs and we have activities. The children go over there quite a bit and do activities. So, yes.
3: Loads going on.
2: There's loads going on, yes. And yes, we do have a charity shop.
1: What kind of activities do you run?
2: Well, as I said, we run exercise classes. We run programmes for older people. So we have a group called Tea and Talk, which is for older people. We provide, as I said, interest groups. So we provide history, creative writing, and that sort of thing. We run a lot of exercise classes. So if you want to get fit, we're a good place to come to. And we run food and nutrition programs as well.
1: What is your favourite thing about the Feel Good Factory?
2: I think it's its friendliness, to be honest. I've been there 20 years now, which is a long time, and the people are really, really friendly. I mean, we have our arguments, we have our down days, we all do, don't we? But by and large, people are friendly, they enjoy a laugh, and they want to help people.
1: Who can come to the Feel Good Factory?
2: Absolutely anybody.
3: So is it based on where you live? Is it only people in Netherton or Sefton?
2: No. Basically, a lot of our funding is just for people from Sefton. But the Feel Good Factory itself, anybody can come to. Yeah.
1: How do you help people feel healthy and happy?
2: Well, I think people usually, we have to talk to each individual and ask them how it is that they what it is that's making them not feel healthy and not feel happy, and then we help them to address those issues. So we will, if somebody, for instance, wants to give up smoking, we'll help them with that. If somebody wants to lose weight, well, we'll help them with that. If people are just feeling lonely or a bit down, we run groups that help people learn how to cope with stress and to improve their moods. But often it is just a case of going along to a group and meeting other people and finding you're not on your own.
1: Can you tell us a story about someone you have helped?
2: There's so many of them, Sue. It's very difficult, that question. But I will talk about one person who I know very well. And she's had all sorts of health problems all her life since she was 19. And she's in her 60s now. She's just a little tiny bit older than me. And she comes along most days to the Feel Good Factory. She takes part in a lot of things. She helps us with fundraising, so she's a bit of a volunteer as well. But she says that we are her medication. She says the doctors would have to put her on a lot more medication if she didn't have the Feel Good Factory. So if she's feeling low and she's feeling lonely and she's feeling depressed, she just pops into the Feel Good Factory, even if it's only just for a cup of tea. She comes in, she has a chat, and she goes home feeling much happier.
1: How can people join in or get help from the Feel Good Factory?
2: Well, really, you usually just come in, to be honest. You can give us a ring first or send us an email. But we don't have any sort of long waiting lists or programmes that, you know, you have to be referred to. It doesn't work like that. You can either ring us up, send us an email, or just pop in.
3: What days are you open?
2: Monday to Friday, 9 to 5.
1: What would you like to do next at the Feel Good Factory?
2: Wow. I would like to be able to... There's what I would like to do, and then there's what I think the Feel Good Factory needs to do. Okay, so for the Feel Good Factory itself, I think we need to restart our programme for teenagers. We stopped that several years ago, but because there wasn't any funding for it, basically. But I think in the meantime, a lot of the facilities for teenagers have gone away. They're just not there. And so one of the things we're trying to do is find ways of starting that up again.
3: So what sort of things have you managed to engage with people yet?
2: The teenagers. Yeah, we do have some who were in our children's group who've grown up to be teenagers. And they are the ones who are leading this. They don't want a traditional youth club. They want things that they are interested in. So at the moment, we're working with them on, well, what is it you want? And then obviously we've got to get the money to be able to do that. So it's a little way off, but yeah.
3: So thinking about in those 20 years, what would you say has changed or improved or within the Feel Good Factory?
2: I think we have become more flexible. Now, people might disagree with me over that one, but because funding, when I started, the funding was all quite strictly for health and nothing else, really. So I think as the funding has become more difficult, actually, to get hold of, we've tended to be able to meet the needs of the community far more and to talk to them about what they want to do. And then we go out and actually try and find money and find resources for it. So I think we are, this is just my opinion, but I think we are possibly meeting the needs of the local community more than we were. I think when I started, we may have just been meeting the needs of the council and the NHS. Now I think we're talking a lot more to local people.
3: That's the point, isn't it, really?
2: Mm.
3: So how would you, how do you consult with your local community? What works best?
2: We have done official consultations. Okay, so we've done proper consultations where we've put out questionnaires and we've got them to come in. And they work, but to be honest, the best way I find is just to talk to people, to go into the groups, to talk to the groups that are there and to say, what do you want? What are your issues? And to be honest, we have a community lounge. Our reception is now a community lounge where people just come in, have a cup of tea, sit and talk. And I will go down and just talk to people there and they will tell me what their concerns are, what their concerns of their neighbours are, what they feel that they need. And sometimes I think that's better than just setting round a questionnaire or something, because I think often on questionnaires people tell you what they want, they think you want to hear. Yeah. Whereas if you're just talking to them, they'll come out with all sorts of interesting snippets of information.
3: Yes. How long's the Feel Good Factory been there in that? Is it always just been in that building?
2: The building's been open for 25 years. The Feel Good Factory has been there since 1999. They were in a little office across the way before then.
3: Because it's got the kitchens, it's got the big hall, it's got a whole upstairs. It's a bit of a surprise when you go.
2: It's a bit like the TARDIS, isn't it? Yeah. It's one of those buildings you think it's quite easy, but when you get in, it's... I know it. It just goes around in a circle, but it can be a bit of a maze. And every so often, I find people wandering around lost.
3: Because it's right opposite the Marion Square, isn't
2: it?
3: Yes. And you've got the GPs nearby. And
2: and the health centre.
3: Do you link in with all of the sort of... Is it a strong community to pick to?
2: It's a very strong community, yes. We have some connections with the surgery. They refer people to us and with the health centre. But most of our connections, to be honest with you, are the local people, and I think that's how it should be.
3: Definitely.
1: What are you excited about for the future?
2: I think I'm excited to find out what happens to the Feel Good Factory next, to be honest, because we've changed so much in the years I've been there. I think we're meeting a lot of new needs, new things that people are needing to have help with, changing society, changing communities. And I think I want the Feel Good Factory to continue to actually talk and engage with its community and to meet the needs as they come. So that's what I'm excited about.
1: Where can people go to find out more?
2: Well, you can go on our website, which is www.feelgoodfactory.org.uk. I'll say that again, www.feelgoodfactory.org.uk. You can ring us up on 0151 291 8010, or if you're any good at social media, we're on Facebook, X and Instagram.
3: So who does all your socials? How does it work? Do you have a big team of volunteers? How does the Feel Good Factory? Because it sounds there's lots going on.
2: Mainly it's me, and I don't know the first thing about social media. No, mainly at the moment it's me. We are looking for some volunteers to take it over, but at the moment it's me. Yeah.
3: Because the charity shop, I love the story of how the charity shop came about.
2: Charity shop. Yeah. Well, a few years ago, I had an idea of setting up a table in our reception area to sell bric-a-brac for my groups. So I set it up and it did quite well. A lot of the staff were saying, oh, we don't want that sort of thing in the Feel Good Factory. Anyway, I then got to the point where we were doing it about once a quarter, and then what happened was people were coming in and saying, where's your table, where's your bric-a-brac table? And people then started to bring us in donations as well, which included clothes and things like that. So very slowly over the years, I got half a room, and then I've now got a full room at the front of the building. And yeah, it does really well. We really need the money. So I'm quite proud of the charity shop, because I had to fight for that. But yeah.
3: And that's volunteers, isn't it?
2: Oh, it's all volunteers, yes. Yes, they don't let me in that much anymore, because I keep changing things around and they don't like it. So it's the volunteers who manage that, yeah.
3: So when you say raising money for your groups, which groups are so...
2: It now raises money for the whole Feel Good Factory. So it's part of the money that keeps the Feel Good Factory going now.
3: But your groups are the history...
2: History, creative writing, and I do a social group called Tea and Talk now, yes. Which is, it's what I call a quiet social group. We have a man's group and we have a ladies' group, and they're quite vibrant and noisy. But my group's for those who don't really want that and who just want to come along. We do quizzes and we do different act. I mean, the other.
3: How much is things to come to at the Feel Good Factory?
2: Right, they're all different. It's £3.50 a week after the first two weeks.
3: So you get a little tasters.
2: Yeah, you get 2 weeks free, yeah. To see if you like it, and then it's £3.50 for not all the groups. Some of the groups are free. It depends how they're being funded. Creative writing is £2.50. History is £3.50. The art group, I think, is £5, but that's because we provide all the materials for it, yeah. So they don't have to buy anything. They just pay the £5 and everything's provided.
3: Sounds a lot like us, doesn't it?
1: Yeah, it does.
3: People never really have to pay more than a £4.50.
2: No, they're not. We keep the prices down as much as we can. But unless we've got funding for a group, unless we've got the money, we've got to be able to pay for the tea and the coffee and the biscuits and the cakes and all the materials and things, yeah.
1: Have you got anything coming up?
2: Well, the next big thing we've got coming up will be our summer fair, which is in the first week in August. We will be doing that. We do that in the community garden, the Netherton Community Garden, and there'll be a huge number of stalls and games and activities. Our music group will be playing. We usually try to get one or two other music groups, but we don't always get them, and different activities. So yeah, that'll be really, really good.
3: So we've got a stall there again, and it was brilliant when we went last year. That's why we've asked if we can come back.
2: Yeah.
3: There was a lady doing painting figurines, so everyone got the chance to do it. And so it was pretty much free for everyone, wasn't it?
2: Yes, it is free. Yeah.
3: And then we had Gemma Longworth on the stall next to us from Find It, Fix It, Flog It. You know the lady. You did all the chairs in the cottage. Yeah. She was doing these beautiful flower crowns, wasn't she?
2: Yes. Yeah.
1: And the tires.
3: There was just loads going on throughout the day. There was lots of different organisations, or were they all related to you?
2: A lot of them were related to us. It's usually, I can't say it's definitely this year, but it's usually co-funded by LFC Foundation, so they paid for Gemma Longworth to come along and that's that sort of person. So yeah, we couldn't really afford that all on our own, but
3: they had a cool little robotic thing, all the young ones were loving playing with it, sort of getting the ball to roll in different directions and stuff. It was dead clever. Yeah. I didn't have a clue, but all the young ones were getting it. Yeah. Loving it.
2: On their iPads, yes. That's the movie, a robot on their iPads, yeah. Yeah, it's usually really good. I mean, obviously, it's always down to the weather, but... provided the weather's okay, it'll always be fine. Yes, it's great. And yes, we're looking forward to seeing you again.
3: Yeah. And there was a barbecue.
2: And there's a barbecue, yes. Yeah.
3: And a goodie stall. There was a sweetie stall. Oh, it was really good. You'll have to come this year, so.
1: Yeah, I will,
3: too. That was brilliant.
1: Nice.
3: Is there any other things that you've got planned?
2: Yes, well, we've got a volunteers week. We'll be doing a barbecue for our volunteers in a couple of weeks' time, and we're going to be doing activities in the Feel Good Factory right the way through the week to promote volunteering, so that people can say thank you to volunteers, but also, if they want to volunteer. Last week we had a lot of stuff in for the Mental Health Awareness Week. We will be doing something for Grief Day as well, which is on, I think, the third of August, because we're going to be opening up what we call a grief garden in the community garden, which will be somewhere where people can go, can just sit and think about people that they've lost, relatives, friends, but can also do things like write their names on stones, and the stones will go in a pond and that sort of thing. So we're hoping to launch that.
3: So we seen something similar to that at the women's,
1: yeah,
3: didn't we?
1: Yeah.
3: So what did you think of that?
1: I thought it was brilliant.
3: It was really useful. Have you been able to see the one in the women's?
2: No.
3: It's to get some ideas of how.
2: Yeah,
3: to,
2: it's not actually me that's doing it. It's another member of staff who's leading it, and she's got some very good ideas.
1: That is
2: it.
1: Brilliant.
2: Is it? Yeah.
1: Yes, I think it's wonderful.
2: Yeah.
1: Because it will help people.
2: Yeah.
1: Get over the grief a lot quicker.
2: Yeah.
1: And it's for everybody.
2: Absolutely. Yeah. I mean, we do run groups for people who've been bereaved. I hadn't mentioned that. So the idea is that this will be somewhere that can go on beyond that, so that they can pop into the community garden if they want to and just sit there. Yeah.
1: What is your favourite song and why?
2: Okay, as I've said, this is one that changes about every 5 minutes. But I think at the moment, right at this moment, I'm going to go for Winter's Tale by David Essex, largely because he was my heartthrob when I was a teenager. I just loved him. Still do, actually. Still go to see him if he performs. And Winter's Tale is probably my favourite of his songs. So right at this moment, it's that one. But ask me again in 10 minutes, it'll be something else.
3: He was dead handsome.
1: Yeah, he was gorgeous, I will admit.
2: Yeah, absolutely gorgeous, yes.
1: Sandra, thank you for coming on Reach Out today. It's been great talking to you.
2: And it's been great talking to you as well. Thank you very much.
1: And thank you. And thank you for listening. This is Sue from Mancap, Liverpool and Sefton on LCR 106.7 FM.

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1: Oh, I'm so glad school's done and you're ready to go with the boys, you lot.
2: Yeah, and I'm so excited for it tonight, Jez. Are you?
1: Yeah, honestly, I really am. Lexi, are you coming tonight?
3: Well, what are you going on about? What's the Boise?
1: You really don't know what the Boise is?
3: Not the faintest idea.
1: Well, the Boise is Edge Hill Youth Club.
2: It used to be just for boys, but now it's for both genders.
1: Well, there's football,
2: art,
1: table tennis,
2: pool,
1: dancing machines,
2: and air hockey,
1: and lots more.
3: Wow, that's a lot of things. But who works there?
1: Lots of boss staff.
3: Well, how much is it to get in?
2: It's only £1 entry.
1: There's a tuck shop, which you don't need much for. It's all dead cheap.
3: Oh, really? Shall we go then, Mummy?
1: Yeah, go on then. Let's go. Come on, let's go. Yeah!
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I realise £100 is a big ask, especially at the moment. But in reality, this £100 equates to eating one Greg steak bake or drinking one Starbucks coffee a week. In return for being part of Club 100, you'll get a framed certificate, an LCR mug, and the chance to be a guest on our programme, Kenny Island Discs. But more importantly, you'll get a warm, fuzzy feeling that you or your organisation is contributing to a worthwhile community project. You can either make a one-off payment by Bax of £100 or set up a monthly standing order of only £8.34. Donations need to be made to Kensington Vision, which is all one word, Community Interest Company via the Co-op Bank. Our SOR code is 089299. That's 089299. And our bank account details are 65255654. That's 65255654. If you'd like more information or more details, then contact me, Steve Farragher, by emailing steve@l-c-r.co.uk. Or you can even call into the LCR studio, 53 to 57 Holt Road, and you can also see what your donation is delivering to the community. Thanks very much for listening.

0: Yeah, do join us. It's well worth it. The mugs are really nice. Liverpool Community Radio, 106.7 FM. It's a new daily cross on me, Matty Grimes. Not on me today, being Wednesday. Eddie's here.
1: Hello, Matt.
0: Hello. Yeah, the mug's quite nice also as well, and you are helping us. So, come on. You know you want to.
2: Yeah.
0: Yes. Mm. Anyway, if you don't know who we are or what we are, first of all, where have you been? I've been on for about an hour or so. The last hour was pretty good, even if I do say so myself. We're Liverpool's only local community radio station on FM. We are Liverpool Community Radio. 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And the show's new daily cross on Monday to Friday between 12 and 2. First hour of the papers, second hour of a guest. Guess what? It's Wednesday, which means one thing.
1: My turn.
0: Your turn.
1: Karaoke and bingo.
0: Correct. Yes, we haven't actually got a guest, but we'll play something out just after 1 o'clock. You can get in touch with us in the studio, 07761908063, on social media, or the internet, as it's called. On X, we're at LCRFM, Facebook, Liverpool Community Radio, New Voice of the City, Instagram and TikTok. Don't bother asking me what the handles are. I haven't got a clue. Mm-hmm. Still haven't after all this time. Anyway, so there you go. That's the preface of the show anyway. So, I say, look at the headlines on the front of the papers. Young okay, Edmund, Matt. What have we got?
1: Okay, Matt. Well, first of all, I want to give you a compliment. I was listening to the Builder's Tea before.
0: I know someone was.
1: Yeah, I listened to the Mencap People show, half of it anyway. I was busy.
0: Only half?
1: Well, I was Don't too tell busy Joe. Eating breakfast.
0: Don't tell Joe. Nice say listen to the full one.
1: Full English. But yeah, what you played, it was great. Love grows in my Rosemary Grows.
0: I know, yeah.
1: It reminds me when I was 12 and then my first crush with a girl called Audrey Hesketh, who liked me mate better.
0: That's nice.
1: Sorry, my life.
0: Was that about Rosemary or Rosemary the Herb?
1: Oh, good question, yeah. No,
0: it's always one of those...
1: Well, herbs called Rosemary goes where nobody knows.
0: I've got a clue.
1: Yeah, anyway. Front page of the Echo. I'll start with the eye, actually, Matt. I've got the eye in the Echo.
0: Go on then, mate.
1: The serious stuff in the eye. Britain at risk of becoming irrelevant. Blair turns on Labour rivals. Former Labour Prime Minister launches a blistering broadside at Starmer and the leadership contenders, saying Britain risks being marooned on an island of irrelevance. He's also... Okay, I've been there. Tony Blair accuses Prime Minister...

0: Low is full, he's inside the bit of reform, restore rivalry. That's all on the page. I'll leave that for now.
1: I made some comparisons. I have to admit, I've never been to Nando's.
0: A lemon Nando? Yeah.
1: A lemon Nando. Someone please tell us what a lemon... I understand it's a lemon chicken. Does that mean that it's not as spicy or what? I don't know. I've never been to Nando's.
0: Yeah. I've been once, I think, for me daughter. Yeah, she suddenly went from McDonald's. Dad, can we go to a Nando's? I said, okay, yeah. Then we end up Subway as well. Subway, that's another shop, isn't it? Yeah.
1: That's another one.
0: You can tell your kids are growing up and they want an Nando's.
1: Yeah, true. Other snack brands aren't available.
0: Wimpy. There's a Wimpy in Birkenhead Market, you know.
1: That's going back a bit.
0: I know. Anyway, in the front of the Echo, Matt, big story here. We're all aware, Scousers, of the former police headquarters in Canning Place.
1: Oh, yeah.
0: £17 million police headquarters deal set to boost waterfront.
1: Let me guess, it's going to be a hotel.
0: Well, that's the conjecture.
1: It's going to be a hotel.
0: I've moved to page 3 to get the rest of the story.
1: I'm just throwing it out there. It might not be.
0: It could be, yeah. It could be. Who knows? Merseyside Police and Crime Commissioner Emily Spurrell has confirmed the sale of Canning Place and has handed the keys to the building over to the Government Housing and Regeneration Agency, Homes England.
1: Oh.
0: Ending the striking building's long association with policing and opening the door to a significant new development. So that's the story.
1: I wonder what they'll develop it into.
0: Well, this is it. As the former city centre headquarters of Merseyside Police has sold in a major £17 million deal, what would the people of Liverpool like to happen to Canning Place? Locals told the Echo they hope the site will be put to good use. Eva Wanacost, 20, said, it would be nice to have some sort of place where the community can come. Mm-hmm. You can make a safe place for people to start to go to and feel like they can get support. Mm-hmm. Samantha Manville, 53, said, I think it's 50-50 between offices or some living accommodation. Mm-hmm. I know the government owns it, but that doesn't mean that they won't necessarily give it up for living accommodation. Carol Rainington, 67, told the Echo, I would hope it is going to be changed into an office block. I would like them to knock it down and put something that Liverpool doesn't need, because there are a lot of things Liverpool could do with. And if the government are supposedly buying it, let's hope they are going to be sensible even. It is right on the waterfront, so I do hope it's not going to be made into something that's going to put people off coming to visit us. I hope it is either going to be made into nice apartments or an office block. And finally, Rob, 57, who was also passing the site, said, my first thought is that it is probably going to be apartments with its location in the city centre. But if it is, it's going to be a mixed-use development, that would also be quite nice. So you know the building, don't you, Matt?
1: Yeah, I know the building, right by Liverpool the bus station, which is handy, I suppose, for transport links.
0: Yeah.
1: But I don't know. I honestly don't know, mate. You could turn it into apartments, but...
0: I think it'll be a hotel.
1: I'm thinking that. I mean, okay, there's a hotel opposite, and there's a hotel behind it.
0: Mm.
1: So you can never have too many hotels in Liverpool.
0: Yeah.
1: But I don't know. I mean, it's going to be interesting. But, you know, Emily's handed the keys over.
0: Yeah, she has, yeah. I've never been a fan of the actual colour of that building. It's a bit brownie. It's a bit,
1: brownie,
0: like the old school
1: it?
0: River Mersey when it was all full of mud and muck and everything. You didn't get dolphins and sharks that you do these days.
1: That's true, sharks. Yeah, you do, actually. Yeah, you do.
0: You need a bigger boat.
1: Yeah. That's why we got the ferry.
0: We need a bigger building. Yeah. So that's the story. That's the headlines on the two papers there, Matt.
1: There you go. That's the headlines. Nice. Let's play some music as well as I'll be playing music from local bands as well. It's going to be one of those shows. Strap yourselves in, folks. Me and Eddie are. Right, kick off with this one, local band. This is Cast from a few years ago, and this is Guiding Star, Liverpool Community Radio 106.7 FM. Hello.

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3: Join me, Peter Betcher, and Dave Lloyd on our monthly journey to find answers to questions like: do aliens really exist? Is there life after death? Are the parallel universes? These and other questions will be answered on Tales of the Unexplained, where we search the world, bringing in experts to help us seek truth behind these phenomena. The truth is out there. 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
4: Sorry, I don't have an answer for that.
5: If you've not listened to Tales of Unexplained yet, make sure you go on Spreaker and have a listen to some of the shows. Dave and Pete put a lot of work into it. Michael's part of it as well. Really enjoyable. Liverpool Community Radio, 106.7 FM. New Delhi Cross, on me, Matty Grimes. Eddie's over there.
6: Hello, Matt.
5: With it till 2. Right, go on then, mate.
6: Okay, Matt. People living in... It's actually total gridlock on Bank Holiday Monday just
5: gone. Oh, I believe so.
6: Yeah, Formby announced. People living in Formby announced they'll... Had trouble getting out their own paths and drives on Bank Holiday Monday as thousands of beachgoers flocked to the area. Ainsdale and Formby beach car parks are both closed as they reached capacity early on Monday, and residential streets leading away from the coastline were soon lined with parked cars, even on double yellow lines, resulting in 700 fines, according to the council.
5: What, 60 quid a pop, that?
6: Is that how much it is? 60,
5: well, yeah, about 60,
6: 76, 77 to 49, 4,200 pounds.
5: Yeah, I know, yeah. Wow.
6: Or more than that, is it?
5: Yeah.
6: 42,000.
5: £42,000, yeah.
6: Wow, wow. at a north. Police were urging people to stay safe after multiple reports of disturbances at railway stations, on beaches and the roads on Monday in Formby and Ainsdale. Merseyside Police said the wonderful weather should be enjoyed, but not at the expense of other people on the roads and living in our communities. In Ainsdale, Helen Slade said she has struggled to get her car off the drive of her home onto the close, which is just off the main shore road down to the beach. The 79-year-old told The Echo, "We couldn't even get off our drive. They were parked all over the grass verges. They were everywhere." She expressed her concerns that an ambulance or the fire engines would struggle to pass the parked cars and pointed out that the bins had not been collected, that the bin men couldn't get down our street. She said, "It happens every year. It happens every time we have a nice weekend. Unless they open Southport Beach, you'll get this in Formby and Ainsdale all the time." Apparently, Southport Beach is partly closed at the moment because the sand is not too safe.
5: Yeah.
6: I assume like it could be mud flats and whatever. But two neighbours on Shore Road said the busy roads on Monday were a minor inconvenience, with one adding, it happens every bank holiday. I've had to come out and ask someone to move off my drive before. We don't go anywhere on the bank holiday Monday because it's a waste of time. You can't get out of your drive. Total gridlock down in Formby and Ainsdale. We used to go there as kids. You know, the big gang of us when we were teenagers.
5: Yeah.
6: And we were about 10 or 12 of us. We'd have a great time. We're all innocent kids, all singing along on the train, going there, all
5: That's
6: excited.
5: What I mean. I understand that. I mean, Monday was the hottest bank holiday Monday since records began.
6: I believe so, yeah.
5: And obviously, I can understand people wanting to go toward, you know, go towards the beaches, go towards Southport, Formby, Ainsdale, you know, spend some time on the beach. But, I mean, you've got to look at the residents.
6: Yeah,
5: you know, they live there 20, yeah. You know, they live there all the time. They're not just, you know, they have a life. They have to go out and do stuff. You know, if they have, as you rightly point out, as points out in the story, as long as the emergency services need to get through or something, you know.
6: Bed men couldn't get through.
5: I think sometimes it can be selfishness. I can see that people want to go there. That's fine. But, you know, you've got to respect the people in the neighbourhood.
6: Yeah, of course.
5: You know,
6: that,
5: who live there, who, you know.
6: And people take the cars there because it's convenient, isn't it?
5: Yeah, absolutely, it's convenient. But, yeah. All right, the train, yes, I can imagine the train were very busy, and I know Merseyrail on Monday did say there were delays on the Southport line due to the sheer number of people.
6: Really can imagine it, can't you?
5: So, I mean, obviously a lot of people that have gone up there and then coming back, you can understand that. It's not very often we get weather like this on a bank holiday.
6: Exactly. We're lucky in the sense in Liverpool as a city, of course, because we've got the lovely beaches, we've got over the wharves as well, New Brighton and all the way along to, West Kirby.
5: We have.
6: So there's lots of places to go.
5: West Kirby, Hoy Lake. Yeah, we've got lovely areas for beaches. And I can understand a lot of people wanting to go out on such a day like that. But, again, think of the people who live around there.
6: Exactly. Yeah. Exactly, amazing. But there you go. That's the news from Formby and Ainsdale.
5: Oh, lovely.
6: And this is a good one. It's in the IMAS. It's more of a column rather than a news story. The strange power of football to make grown men sob.
5: What?
6: Prince William knows it. I know it. This is from Simon Kellner. Prince William knows it. I know it. Every football fan knows it. There is a moment when the game ceases to be a game at some point without your even realising it. Football skews your priorities, heightens your emotions, deepens your mood swings, and helps you understand things about life that you might feel foolish explaining to non-believers. Look, for instance, at the clips of Prince William celebrating his beloved Aston Villa's second goal in their Europa League victory last week. Essentially, never in the history of the British monarchy has a senior member of the royal family acted in such a way in public. The explosion of sheer ecstasy, the clenched fist salute, the jumping for joy. You can't tell me that's normal behaviour for any 43-year-old man, never mind the heir to the throne. But I understand there's more to it. Like, have a little comment if you want.
5: I mean, when you think about it, he's, you know, supported Aston Villa, and they've not won a mate. No disrespect to Aston Villa fans who you may be in the area listening or you're listening online. But they haven't won a major trophy since 1982. So it's, what, 44 years?
6: Yeah.
5: You know, so I can quite understand. I totally get it. I was watching the game myself. And, you know, obviously TNT had a camera where Prince William was. So obviously they would have filmed his reactions. Now, they wouldn't have broadcast it unless they thought, you know, it was okay to. It just shows the passion of him. He is, you know, he may be the future King of England. But in that moment, he's an Aston Villa fan.
6: Yeah.
5: He is William, an Aston Villa fan. And he's seen his team go away and win a trophy. And you know what? Good luck to him for doing it, because it just shows he's human.
6: Yeah,
5: he just shows he was engrossed in the game. He celebrated.
6: Yeah, not the guest.
5: Sometimes you see a lot of people just, yeah, polite clap or whatever. But he was like absolutely full on. Yeah. I've got time for that.
6: Exactly.
5: I really have.
6: Well, Martin Kellner also says, like, he actually cried. He's a Man City fan, this columnist, Simon Kellner. I remember him on there. He used to be on Talksport a little bit.
5: Did he?
6: Just the late show, the late night, early morning show. He got back.
5: Well, after the sports bar?
6: After the sports bar, yeah. But he admits, 60-year-old man as he is, he cried when he's a Man City fan. He cried when Pep was saying his goodbyes at the Etihad on the weekend on Sunday. So I understand that. I've cried. I remember the 77 FA Cup final at Wembley. We played Man United. We got beat 2-1. And we're all going for the treble, weren't we? We were going for the league, the European Cup and the FA Cup, and they beat us 2-1. I cried there. A gang of us all cried. And we're all lads who used to go to the match and everything, you know, all home and away. So, you know, we're obviously hardy souls. But sometimes football makes you cry.
5: Yeah, I mean, what's the emotion? I mean, when you think about, you look at Liverpool on Sunday, and you know Mohamed Salah's last game, Andy Robertson's last game, and you know I think the reception from the crowd for both of them choked them both up. You could see that.
6: Yeah, you could.
5: You could see that, and it's the same with Everton, Seamus Coleman's last game. Mm. You know, I'm sure that you know in a way they don't. You know, Seamus Coleman never really got. He got a reception as such, but it was after the game.
6: Yeah, and most of the supporters had left, didn't they?
5: Exactly. I always feel that it should have been before the game.
6: Yeah.
5: And I think they should have brought, if he was on the bench, just bring him out before, when everyone's there, bring him out, then do the presentation, and then, you know, they can concentrate on the game.
6: Yeah.
5: But I feel that, although many Evertonians stayed, you know, it must have been a few who'd left. At the end of the game, because Everton did get beat, so they thought, I'm not hanging around.
6: It was a lot, Lou left Mass, yeah.
5: That's what I mean, so...
6: Evertonians, I know.
5: Servants, you know, a person who's played for your team for that long.
6: Yeah.
5: Not to get a...
6: You're right, he should have done that before the game, and he still could have taken part in the game, albeit as a substitute. He came on with about 3 minutes, 5 minutes left, didn't he?
5: Exactly.
6: You know, it was just a bit of an anti-climax. But as I say, Evertonians, I know they've mentioned the same thing.
5: Yeah, exactly.
6: Without going as far as say, why can't we do it?
5: Well, no,
6: Liverpool do, you know, have a bit more organised, which I thought was great what Liverpool did on there. I'm not a massive fan of, one thing though, not a massive fan of all the kids coming on the pitch and kicking the ball into the goal.
5: Oh, come on, Ed. Come on, Ed.
6: Maybe you're being a bit harsh.
5: Yeah, you're being a bit harsh. Come on.
6: And the cops go, hey, when they score. Some 3-year-old kid. Smash him in the face.
5: Eddie, you'd be 2-footing them knowing you.
6: Yeah, 2-foot.
5: What are you like? That's awful.
6: No, but fair play to the Evertonians who did stay to cheer off, you know, give him a send-off.
5: Absolutely.
6: Seamus Coleman.
5: But I've noticed a few things online as well. People saying, you know, they should have a testimonial for Seamus, you know, against his team. I think Sligo, is it? Derry?
6: I didn't know they still do. Did they still do
5: testimonials? Well, I was going to say, they reckon they should have a game, you know, just, you know, at Hill Dickinson and you know, in a way of the fans can come along then and pay tribute to Seamus. Be interesting to see what happens with that.
6: Well, with the players all being a lot more money than they used to be in those days, not much, mate. You know what I mean? So do they need a testimonial? I mean, it's like Jamie Carragher, the foundation, the LFC foundation. All the money goes to charity, doesn't it?
5: Exactly. I don't think they do, but in a way, it's a nice way for 60,000 people to say goodbye, to say goodbye to them. But, who are we, Ed? We're just, you know.
6: Well, we're just...
5: We're just humble people.
6: I can't even say I'm a paying supporter because I don't go to the match no more.
5: Well, you get...
6: After this season.
5: You get the discount.
6: Yeah.
5: You get the discount.
6: Oh, our kid does it. He's 65 this
5: That's
6: year.
5: That's what I mean.
6: He got six season tickets at Anfield for... Last week, £650 with the discount. He's made up.
5: Yeah, I'm not surprised. Anyway, let's play some more music, shall we?
6: Yeah,
5: before we get ourselves deep into trouble. you know how it is. Nothing new with us. Play this one from the Ragamuffins, and All I Want Is You.

0: 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Liverpool Community Radio, 106.7 FM. New Daily Cross, not me, Matty Grimes. Young Eddie's over there. That's how I say young.
1: Hi.
0: Hi.
1: I've got my shorts on today, man.
0: I know, just that.
1: First time I've worn shorts about 5 years. The reason being, I scalded both legs with a hot water bottle, and it was big scars, and it's been there for a few years, actually.
0: Ouch.
1: So I didn't have the confidence to put my shorts on. No one pays people go, look at the stays of him.
0: I don't wear, my legs are the same, actually. I don't actually wear them. Don't wear shorts. I've not got the legs for them. But actually, did you know our friends in Florida, Joyce and Tom Warner, they actually sent a tip in yesterday saying, in this hot weather we're having, water bottle,
1: yeah,
0: fill it in the freezer.
1: Well,
0: cold water bottle.
1: I actually put that on my Facebook last night, man.
0: Did you?
1: Well, Tom and Joyce, thanks for the tip.
0: Yeah.
1: But I've been doing that for a couple of years. Actually, it doesn't make a difference.
0: Exactly. Yeah. I mean, I've not tried it myself. One, because I've not got a hot water bottle, and two,
1: Matt, they're the future.
0: Are they the future?
1: Saves you money, actually.
0: All right, okay.
1: None the winter, in the middle of winter. You know, a hot water bottle, you can, I do anyway, lower the gas, the central heat, and get it out of your head now. And it saves you money as well.
0: Okay.
1: Hot water bottle.
0: I'll get myself a hot water bottle.
1: Yeah.
0: We haven't got an LCR one, but I'll find one.
1: About £3 in the whole bargain.
0: Okay, fair enough. Other shops available. Yeah.
1: Other hot water bottles are available.
0: Too. Or if you're in America, Walmart. Right, go on, move swiftly on.
1: Do you want a list, Matt?
0: Yeah, go on, let's have a list. Should I get the music for it?
1: Have you got music for this?
0: I've got music for this, yeah. See, Steve was on last week covering for me. I think it went all right, but see, I've got the countdown music, you see, and I don't think he knows that. Okay. Go on.
1: Well, of course, with Britons are failing to finish DIY jobs that they promised their partner they would do, and it's causing rows, stress, and relationship friction. Anyway, the top 10 things that you should not try at home.
0: Go on.
1: In other words, get yourself a proper company in. Number 10, pest infestations.
0: Yeah, true. Don't try that.
1: Okay, I've had a bit of trouble with spiders in mine at the moment. Apparently, they've come from downstairs.
0: Do you know what? Sometimes having spiders isn't that bad because they take care of all the flies.
1: Yeah, good thing.
0: And the bugs,
1: Yeah. Number 9, roof installation and repairs.
0: Fair enough, yeah. Get someone who knows what they're doing.
1: Opposite me at the moment, there's a big building there in Huntley Road, and there's five fellas putting scaffolding up, and they're doing the roof work and stuff, and it's high. I thought I couldn't do that job. No chance.
0: Well.
1: Call the experts, I say. Number 8, any electrical work.
0: Yeah. Definitely.
1: Yeah, I'm the same.
0: Absolutely, yeah. 240 volts where the sun don't shine.
1: Yeah. Number 7, tree removal.
0: Oh.
1: Would you cut a tree down?
0: No.
1: I wouldn't either. Terrible.
0: I haven't got a clue.
1: No. Number 6, window installation. You're messing. Mine would be about 3 inches out, I bet you.
0: Yeah.
1: And number 5, foundation work. In other words, digging underneath the floorboards.
0: Yeah.
1: Would you try that, Matt?
0: No.
1: Number 4, knocking down an internal wall.
0: Right. I think I'd give that a go, but no, I'd knock the entire house down.
1: Yeah.
0: Typical me.
1: Number 3, fitting a new bath.
0: No.
1: No. Why would the dude even think about that?
0: No.
1: Number 2, removing asbestos.
0: Oh, yeah, definitely.
1: Definitely need a COVID mask on for that one.
0: You need something for that, yeah.
1: And number 1, anything to do with gas.
0: Yeah, that always get a qualified gas fitted in for that, folks, because. And then people say, I could do it. The thing is,
1: what's that smell?
0: Yeah, exactly.
1: Well, sometimes you can't smell it.
0: You can't.
1: Yeah.
0: Sometimes you just bang.
1: Ooh, scary.
0: And you know.
1: In mine, I've only got, I used to have one of those old gas fires, but they took it out about 10 years ago. No, because it was a bit, they said it was deemed dangerous.
0: Oh.
1: Which was horrible at the time because it used to keep me warm. So I've only got one radiator in my big living room, which is like an L-shaped room. But I've got used to it over the years, so I just throw me dressing gown on. Hot water bottle, jobs are good.
0: There you go.
1: Do you want the birthdays, Matt?
0: Yeah, go on, let's have the birthday. Fashion tips from Eddie.
1: Yeah.
0: Available on our website.
1: Okay, Susie Sue, singer.
0: Susie Sue, lead singer Susie in the Banshees.
1: Yeah, in the 60s.
0: 64.
1: 69.
0: Ah, man.
1: Gaza. Paul Gascoigne.
0: Oh, God.
1: Ex-footballer.
0: 57.
1: Ooh, close. 59.
0: That was close.
1: Joseph Fiennes. I can never pronounce that name. Fiennes. He's an actor.
0: Joseph Fiennes.
1: Fiennes, is it,
0: 48.
1: 56.
0: Oh, dear.
1: Jamie Oliver, chef.
0: Oh, God. He's been around a while, Jamie. 62.
1: 51.
0: Yeah. Jesus, me not getting a table at a restaurant.
1: I've never heard of this fella. Andre 3000. He's a rapper. In his 50s.
0: Oh, God. No, his brother.
1: Who's that?
0: No idea. Toto, 54.
1: Oh, 51.
0: Oh, no.
1: Lily Rose Depp, actress and model. I'm assuming that's the daughter of Johnny.
0: I would assume so. So we're going to go 23.
1: Ooh, 27.
0: Yeah.
1: And one more. Duncan Goodhue, I remember him in the Olympics.
0: Oh, yeah.
1: Duncan Goodhue, retired swimmer.
0: Duncan Goodhue, I think he's got to be into his 70s. I think 73.
1: Ooh, you're not far along. 69.
0: No, oh, well, it was close.
1: And anniversaries on Thursday, 27th of May, 1937. The Golden Gate Bridge above San Francisco Bay opens to traffic after 4 years of dangerous construction. The bridge quickly became an engineering triumph and one of the world's most recognisable landmarks. Always fascinating for me, stuff like that.
0: It does. Well, if you think that's good, this day in 1957, Buddy Holly and the Crickets released That'll Be the Day, which became a UK number one and US number three hit. The song had its genesis, that's a posh word, in a trip to the movies by Holly, Allison and Sonny Curtis in June 1956. The John Wayne film The Searchers was playing. Wayne frequently used the world-weary catchphrase, That'll Be the Day, and that was the inspiration behind the song. It was also the first song to be recorded by a band called The Quarrymen.
1: Mm.
0: The skiffle group that subsequently became the Beatles.
1: Funny you should mention that story there, man, because last night I was watching on YouTube, I was watching Paul McCartney. He's been doing a lot of press lately and meetings, and he was on the Tracks of My Years, and it was the 10 songs. And
0: hello, Steve.
1: Hello.
2: Hello,
1: Steve.
2: Well.
0: What?
2: Have you got something to play or
0: yes, I have. Okay. Why?
2: No, you put the man cap out.
0: Well, have you got, if you'd load it up, I'll play it. It was on this morning, actually. I'll play it out again if you want. Anyway, go on.
1: There you go. Just plan the next hour of the show.
0: Yeah, we'll just plan the next hour, folks.
1: How to dodge the bingo and karaoke. Yeah, Paul McCartney, Tracks of My Years. And That'll Be the Day by Buddy Holly was one of his top 10 singles of all time.
2: This is what they did. They did it at Percy Studio.
0: Yeah?
1: No.
0: Well, we're just talking about Quarrymen. It because this day in 1957, the Buddy Holly released That'll Be the Day, but also it was the first song recorded by the Quarrymen. So there you go, up the road in Percy Phillips' studio.
1: Yeah. And I believe Paul McCartney talking about Macca, is the new album apparently really good.
0: Got a good review. No, I've not listened to it. He didn't send us a copy.
1: He's duetting with Ringo and a couple of the songs as well, I think, as well. So
0: all right, Ringo.
1: Well, that'll be
0: Sir Paul ringing saying, I'll send you the album.
1: Imagine that.
0: Yeah, anything else, mate?
1: A reformed counsellor was found guilty of assault this year.
0: Not another one.
1: This is one of Merseyside's newly elected reformed UK councillors who campaigned on tackling antisocial behaviour was convicted of assault just 4 months before the May the 7th local elections. Emma Beck, 47, was found guilty of assault of shoving a woman believed to be in her 60s to the floor, the BBC has reported. At the time of the incident, it's believed Miss Beck was working as a bouncer at a bar in St. Helens Town Centre. The charge against Miss Beck confirmed an incident took place on April 6, 2025, and involved an alleged assault by beating another woman. Miss Beck pleaded not guilty to the charge. Anyway, following the trial, Miss Beck was found guilty at South Septon Magistrate. You're right there, Matt.
0: I've just sort of tripped over my lace.
1: Anyway, she was convicted of the South Septon Magistrate's cause in Bootle on January the 15th this year and sentenced to a £180 fine alongside an order to pay the victim £100 in compensation. Yeah, it's just a number of these budding potential reform councillors. You seem to get themselves into a bit of trouble.
0: Themselves into trouble, and then they go, well, I didn't mean to do that, or it's something that's happened in the past, but a lot of people can look it up.
1: But vote for me, because I'll just carry on.
0: How do you feel about this, Ed? NASA have released details about robotic landers, hopping drones and vehicles it aims to send to the moon as part of a US plan to build a lunar base, Space 1999. Amazon founder Jeff Bezos, space company Blue Origin, is one of several companies picked to build the machines. The US want to land Americans back on the moon before Donald Trump leaves office in 2029. But NASA's competing with China to return humans to the lunar surface. I mean, the space agency is under pressure to appear to be winning the new space race. China's forging ahead with its own plans to land humans on the moon by 2030. On Monday, it launched its Shenzhou 23 spacecraft, sending a crew of astronauts to the country's Tiangong Space Station. So in March, NASA announced a £20 billion program to construct a permanent base powered by nuclear and solar energy on the moon's south pole by 2032.
1: Okay.
0: So, right.
1: Will they have a way to get some air so the astronauts can actually breathe?
0: I'd assume so. But, I mean, this opens the whole thing now. That if they put a lunar base, right? Remember Space 1999?
1: Yeah, remember.
0: You know, they had the thing. Which hotel chain is going to be first up there?
1: Yeah.
0: You know what I mean? Can you imagine that? You can imagine the trailers for a Kumbuki or break.
1: Yeah, exactly. They might even build a football stadium there. No atmosphere, though, is there?
0: Oh, I'm playing a record.
1: Go on.
0: Oh, that was bad. I mean, I thought I had bad jokes, but my God, Eddie. Can you close the joke book?
1: I made the joke up yesterday, you know.
0: Go on. Is it clean?
1: I've got a mate who loves supermarkets. He loves taking photos of supermarkets.
0: Go on.
1: He's off his trolley.
0: And with that, we play Daisy Gill, Nothing Out of Me.

0: Daisy Gill, Nothing Out of Me. Liverpool Community Radio 106.7 FM, Daily Cross. I'm Matthew Rams, the bad joke teller over there, Eddie.
1: Hi.
0: With little two. We'll just talk off air as well about this. We just spoke about the space lunar thing.
1: Mm.
0: Now, surely, I mean, if you believe the whole, you know, there are people, there's beings out there, surely they will have to be saved with a Section 21 eviction notice when yeah, they get there.
2: Get off
0: our moon.
2: Yeah.
0: Anyway.
2: What's the purpose of it, though?
0: I don't know.
2: Is it like a springboard to go even further? They can't
0: yeah,
2: from Earth
0: I think
2: at the
0: so.
2: Moment.
0: I think if they could build a base on Moon, on the Moon, then for them that is where they can, you know, then go and explore Mars a bit further down, you know. And
2: yeah.
0: But again, if it happens, it's not going to be in our life. It's not. I mean, it may happen in our lifetime. Ed, I don't know.
2: Mm.
0: Still yeah. wouldn't get up there, though.
2: Oh, I know.
0: Imagine the trip.
2: Yeah, they talk about going to Mars, but as I say, according to all the eminent scientists and everything, no human could ever live on Mars. And
0: no.
2: Stuff like that. I don't know.
0: No.
2: I don't understand the basis of why they want to go further than anyone else.
0: Well, they
2: do
0: because, you know...
2: It's okay doing that, but you're the astronaut. You know you're not coming back. But there's not enough power. You know, you've got to be some sort of brave person there.
0: Yeah. Wow. Yeah, that's why they send these ones, unmanned missions, don't they? Because they know if they lose it.
2: Yeah.
0: I mean, for all we know up there in space, there's 400 or 500, 600 satellites that have got lost and just floating around.
2: That many?
0: Yeah. That many.
2: Yeah.
0: Anyway, what have we got in the paper, Ned?
2: There's not much else. I'll turn to the sports news.
0: Okay, you turn to the sports news. You're a...
2: Reds need a shot in the arm.
0: Oh, God.
2: See what they've done there.
0: Oh, I like that.
2: If hierarchy wants a back slot, fine. But fans won't stand for this lack of effort. That's from John Aldridge in the Aldridge column of pages 42 and 43.
0: Yeah,
2: and
0: all those, you know.
2: Did you get involved with the weekend football, Matt, watching any?
0: I did. I watched, obviously watched the Liverpool game, but I was keeping an eye across the others as well.
2: Same. I was flicking over, yeah.
0: Yeah, but it was, yeah. See, it worked well, I feel. Last day of the season, all the games were on. All right, some of them are on the red button. But it worked well.
2: Mm.
0: And sometimes they've done a multi-view where there's been four games kicking off and, you know, it's been
2: yeah.
0: So maybe this is something you should consider for Saturday games or, you know, games that kick off at 3 o'clock. And I know this, we spoke about this before as well, this 2:45 to 5:15 blackout rule in the UK where a Premier League game cannot be shown live.
2: Mm.
0: Between 2:45 and 5:15 on a Saturday.
2: Yeah, that was all the work with a fellow called Alan Hardaker in the '60s.
0: Correct.
2: Who said we start televising matches when other matches are going on, we're going to lose attendances.
0: Correct. But do you think
2: no,
0: you wouldn't, because as I've always said, you won't lose the attendance because the game sells out anyway.
2: Yeah, well, football fans all over the country, they're so invested in their own football team, they're not really interested. To a point, after the match, they can check out the scores of other teams. But they're invested in their own team, so basically, you know, I don't think... Well,
0: yeah.
2: I know it won't impact attendances.
0: No, it won't. And that's, I mean, they might say, oh, we'll impact the lower leagues.
2: Mm.
0: Well, okay, yeah, but, you know, that's where surely a drip feed of money comes from the broadcasters.
2: Exactly.
0: You know, if you can offer someone, as I've always said, if you can offer someone £100 or £120 at the beginning of the season, like a season ticket, to see your team play home and away on TV, people will snap it up.
2: Yeah,
0: and I think this. I understand what this was brought in for, but times have changed, and you know we can't watch a live game in the UK. You can, but there are ways of watching it.
2: Yeah.
0: We can't watch a live game, but if you go across the
2: to
0: Irish
2: Ireland,
0: Sea, not a problem.
2: Yep. Well, there you go. It shows the demand, doesn't it? You know?
0: Exactly.
2: So why don't they lower the prices?
0: Well.
2: For the mainstream services, Sky, TNT, whatever they're called these days, and give the punters a chance, a choice, in fact.
0: We'll
2: pay £50 a month instead of £120, whatever, and you know, and you can have me for life then.
0: Yeah, that's the thing, isn't it? I mean, they will say, well, we I think the latest round of the bidded up to about $2.5 billion for the next 5 years, and they'll say, well, we need to make our money. You're making the money back simply because. You know, you've got your sponsors, you've got people who will subscribe. But if they were to come up with this idea, if the Premier League would say, look, okay, this 2:45 blackout, let's get rid of it.
2: Yeah.
0: You can watch the games, however, you have to pay so much to watch it. People would pay it.
2: Yeah, of course. Yeah, they would.
0: If you could see your team home and away and you can't get a ticket and you could sit at home and watch it, then you'd be like, yeah, sign me up.
2: For the big clubs like Liverpool, Man United, City, Arsenal, let's say, they've got the audience there, haven't they?
0: Exactly.
2: So if Liverpool were able or allowed to set up their own TV channel, we'll show every home and away match.
0: Liverpool have got their own TV channel. However, they can only carry audio commentary.
2: That's right, yeah.
0: They can only carry audio commentary with Steve.
2: Yeah.
0: Obviously, you know, they'll show a pre-season game. They'll show the pre-season games. But obviously Premier League games, they can't show that until midnight on the Sunday.
2: Oh, I didn't know that. So it's midnight on the
0: Sunday night to Monday morning. That's when they can show the whole game.
2: Yeah.
0: But if that was, you know, they've just got to start looking and thinking of the people.
2: Yeah, of course.
0: That's all you got to think of. Think of the fans.
2: Yeah.
0: Forget about anything else. Think about the fans. They're the ones who pay the players' wages, who pay the subscription, who travel home and away to see the teams play.
2: Yeah. And it costs a pretty penny as well, doesn't it?
0: It does. It's not as if it's cheap to go away.
2: Yeah, I was listening to Toffee TV last night, which I tend to do sometimes. See, keep your friends close,
0: your enemies closer.
2: Yeah, Ped and Baz. And it cost over £100 just to get to London on the train on Sunday.
0: Yeah, well, you know, the scandalous thing was, because I'm on the email list of Everton, got an email from them saying, watch our last game in London. You know, in style. And it was like over £3,000.
2: Really?
0: But it was a ticket in the away end, and it was like a one night, I think it was a one night stay. And, you know, reception at a hotel on the balcony and, you know, former Everton place. And I'm thinking, how? How can they charge that?
2: Just to make small talk with some ex-players, you know, it's all right when you're young and all that. You're all excited. Exactly. I'm going to meet Adrian Heath. I'm going to meet John Aldridge.
0: I think
2: whatever.
0: It was Peter Reid and Graeme Shaw.
2: Okay,
0: but you know,
2: I've seen Peter Reid a few times in the HU Racecourse over the years.
0: Say no more. We'll leave that.
2: Yeah, the baby.
0: Yeah, right. We're done because the karaoke's about to start.
2: I can hear it now. They're warming up.
0: What I'm going to do is going to play. This one from the Christians, Ideal World. And then after that, we're going to play out our brand new Men Cap. It came out of broadcast this morning at 10 o'clock. But you know what? You can listen to it again. Thanks for your company, Ed.
2: Cheers, Matt.
0: Eddie's back on Friday. I'm back tomorrow at 11 for Builders Tea Live. 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Men Cap May Show is next. Thanks for your company. And we'll leave you with Christians, Ideal World.

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Come join me on my LCR show, The Jazz Cavern. 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

0: 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Today I am joined by Adam. I've known Adam all my life. He is my best friend. Hi Adam, welcome to the show.
1: Hi, hello, you're okay?
0: Yeah.
1: Good, thanks for having me, I appreciate it.
0: You're welcome.
1: Thank you so much.
0: I've known you a long time. What were you like when you were younger?
1: Oh God, I don't know, I think you should answer that. You saw me, what was I like when I was younger? A proper laugh.
0: Yeah.
1: We was naughty.
0: Yeah.
1: Dead naughty.
0: Yeah.
1: Probably too naughty.
0: Yeah.
1: But we had the best childhood, I think, when we was growing up. Made loads of memories in our court, growing up on the Aldonian village. So I think we was all the same, wasn't we? Lovable rogues, I think we was. Mm-hmm. Got away with murder.
0: Yeah.
1: Yeah.
0: What do you remember of what we were like growing up? Can you explain to people how we became friends and
1: Well, I think when we was younger, it would often be that you would get us into trouble and I would get the blame, wouldn't I? All the time you got away with murder because the face would get you the parish. But we had loads of memories, I think, didn't we, growing up?
0: I also had my sister's birthday party.
1: Yeah.
0: We had a bouncy castle.
1: Yeah.
0: And I invited Adam to his birthday party.
1: And it was brilliant.
0: Yeah,
1: that was like your first party after you'd moved into the house with your mum, wasn't it? And as soon as I seen the buffet table, I was like, oh, I need to get involved in that somehow. And I think I might have knocked or been like, can I come in? And then the rest was history from there. We've been causing havoc ever since, haven't we?
0: Yeah.
1: Aye? But yeah, boss childhood for us, I think, Lou.
0: Yeah. As you are well known in Liverpool for being on local radio, how did your journey begin?
1: So I started drama school when I was a kid, class act theatre school. So I remember every Saturday, that's why I couldn't play out, because I used to have to go to drama school. And that's when I first met Leanne from Radio City at the time, Juice FM at the time, sorry. And she was my drama teacher. And just following her journey, really, is how I began to be on my own one. And I loved it. I used to just follow her, everything she done. I used to be a big, massive fan of hers. And that's kind of how my journey become around, by just tagging on to her and everything that she was doing, really. Like what I'm doing with you today. in the drama school. So in the drama school we go, we do like theatrical theatre classes, script writing. Every week would be a different rotation of different skills. So you would do like puppetry or mime or choreography, you do everything, and she kind of taught us across the board for all of that, and I kind of become like a super fan of Leanne's, and that developed my journey into following her on a radio show and kind of getting into it and just becoming in awe of what radio was and the radio world, and I just absolutely loved it. Are we getting to that now? Sorry. Sorry. This is from Leanne.
2: This is Leanne here. You make sure you look after my Geg. He's very precious. I've known him since he was a very small person, and I've watched him grow. And he's one of my favourite things about radio. We used to have such a laugh. I'm sure you're going to have a ball with him today. So have fun, the two of you. See you soon.
1: Isn't that great? Yeah. Oh, we love Leanne.
0: How did it feel the first time you were on the radio?
1: It was scary. It was nerve-wracking. And my first job that I ever had off her. So she'd left Juice FM and she went to start a brand new show on Radio City, and this is where I kind of began my journey in radio. I used to go along and watch the sessions that she'd do, and we kind of developed this this persona called The Geg, and The Geg had to literally go out in people's houses in the middle of the night and wake them up with like buckets of water, pies, snow spray, bottles of glitter everywhere. I remember one time I had a tub of Nutella. There was a fireman who'd been nominated by his wife because he kept waking her up all the time. We ended up swilling in with a hose pipe of water. So no day was the same. I used to literally do whatever they wanted me to do, whether that was abseil down a 450-foot wall or jump into a puddle of beans. Whatever they needed me to do, I would do, and I absolutely loved it. It was madness, Lou.
0: What was the best part of working on the radio?
1: For me, the best part of working in radio was meeting someone new every day and creating opportunities and developing friendships, having conversations with people and learning about all different walks of life. And I think that the best thing about radio is that you are able to talk and have a conversation, and you divulge, and you get loads of information from things that you would never normally talk about on a day-to-day basis. And that's what I love most about radio.
0: What was the best? What was the hardest part of working on
1: the radio? The hours, because we was on a breakfast show. Used to have to get up at like 2 o'clock in the morning to be in for four, practice for six, and be live then by six. So, and you know what I'm like with, I go a million miles an hour, so I probably was going to bed at like 11 o'clock in the night and then waking up 3 hours later to do a full 18-hour shift. So the hours were the hardest part in radio when you're on a brekkie show, yeah. You used to hear me in the middle of the night getting up, probably banging all the walls and getting ready to go. No wonder your mum used to always shout at us, Lou.
0: What was the funniest thing that's ever happened to you on air?
1: I think the funniest thing was, main part of the slot was that I used to have to give a clue or write a poem about where I was, and people would come and find me to win tickets. And this one time I got lost and I didn't know where I was. So I was like live on air trying to give out directions as to where I was, but I had absolutely no clue. And it ruined the whole show for the 4 hours because no one could find me, and the whole purpose of the show.

0: probably made many mistakes on radio. Some we probably can't talk about today, but yeah, I've definitely made a few. Yeah, I think one time it was Mother's Day, and in there was the club by ours, there was a Mother's Day party in there, and I had to be on the show live the next day to go and give flowers out to loads of mothers. And anyway, one shot turned into too many shots, and I didn't turn up for work the next day, so none of the mothers got the flowers. You know, I just about saved my job there, I think, but none of the mothers got the flowers anyway that day, so that was a nightmare. I don't think they was best pleased, but I think they let me get away with murder at the time, to be honest with you, because they just love me, do you know what I mean?
1: You then moved from radio and went travelling. Can you tell us a bit about that?
0: Yeah, so at the time, I think that my slot on the radio was kind of coming to an end. We'd done everything we could with it, and the show was doing amazing, but I just wanted to change. I wanted something new. And one of my friends at the time was working in Beijing, doing all different types of travelling and working, and he managed to get a job in a school, in an English school over there. And I just messaged him one day and was like, what are you doing? Like, what is this? Where are you? How are you doing it? And one thing led to another. I ended up going travelling over there, and then I got a job as an English teacher over there, and I absolutely loved it. But I used to say I was a Scouse teacher, because I used to teach the kids Scouse rather than English. Yeah. English was not my forte, but Scouse was backslang, everything.
1: You went for adult teaching Chaswanese children who speak Scouse.
0: Yeah.
1: How did that happen?
0: So over in Asia, when I was working there back, 2018, 2019, it was the parents over there would love to see what the kids were doing in school, and they loved the fact that I was from Liverpool. Being a Scouser in Asia, in China especially, I'm telling you now, you get treated like royalty. Like, I used to go to these clubs and I'd get like a stamp on my hand, and it'd be a VIP stamp, and I could go anywhere in the club I wanted to. I wouldn't have to pay a penny for anything. I got food, everything, just because I was from Liverpool. They love Scousers. And this one day, I think it was one of the mums was like, teach my son how to speak like how you speak. And I was like, you know that. And then next minute, all the kids are walking around the school singing, and it was brilliant. And then I used to do little Scouse classes with them, and then one day I done the video, just recording it to send to the mums, and I said to them, can I put this on my social media to send to my family, show my family and that? And he was like, yeah, of course you can. And when I woke up the next day, I think it had had something like 450,000 views, and it was going bigger and bigger. And I had like people, Jackie, big massive Australian news reporter, Jackie O, and someone else was messaging me. I had Radio City at the time, Leanne, and Dave messaging me. It was worldwide. It was in like Cyrus FM in America and everything. Do you know what I mean? It was crazy. So that went on for a few weeks, and it just went viral, literally viral everywhere, and it was madness. And they loved it. Yeah, it's still out there now, so if you type in Taiwanese kids speaking Scouse, you'll see the video, and it's absolutely brilliant as well. We'll have to get LCR FM to put it on their website so they can see it.
1: Did you accept it? You get so big?
0: Not that big, no. I mean, when the Americans started coming for me saying, you know, can we do this interview and do that interview, absolutely not. No chance. I loved it. It went massive, but I never expected it to be that big.
1: What was the best reaction you got
0: from that? Probably yours, Lou, because you still go on about it now to this day, don't you? And we talk about it all the time. I think I just love the fact that it made people smile. Yeah. And you know what I'm like, I love to give people a laugh. So I think I was just happy that people loved it and they smiled about it, you know what I mean? And I think that when the kids look back in like 20 years' time, it's already been like, what, 6 or 7 now? When they look back at it in 20 years' time, it's going to be a memory that hopefully that'll be a core for them. Do you know what I mean? And they'll look back at it and go, oh my God, I remember that lunatic from Liverpool used to teach us English in the middle of Beijing. And that, yeah, I loved it.
1: Cool. What is your favourite Scouse radio station?
0: Yeah, ma. I think that's both of ours, isn't it?
1: Yeah,
0: I love it. You know that, yeah, just the normal ones, what we just say every single day. You know, the ones that are said with love, but, you know, a little bit of shade in there as well. I just, yeah, love the Scouse language. Anything, any part of the Scouse language I love.
1: Yeah.

0: Have you always been confident?
1: I'd say so, yeah. And I think I get it from my mother. Yeah. You know what my mum's like. she's put it in the room that's empty, and when you open the door, you'll hear a sound of laughter. And I think I just get it from her. I think that she's just always been one of them people that it can just adapt to any situation and any person she comes across in life. And I think that I kind of picked that up as I was growing up, which gave me loads of confidence to just be. And I think because she's always allowed me, and Johnny Boy and the family have always allowed me to just authentically be who I am, I think that's just why I've got so much confidence, and that's why I try and push it out of everyone else as well. Because everyone should just be themselves, shouldn't they?
0: Yeah. What advice would you give to someone who wants to try something new?
1: Go for it. 100,000,000% go for it. If you're not going to try it, if you don't go for it, you're never going to know. And the only way, there you go, never give up, yeah. What would you say? What would you say to that? What advice would you give?
0: Give it a go and try your best. And yeah.
1: And look at you now. Monthly shows on the radio, and that's all by you trying this out, isn't it? And you're smashing it. And now I get to come and gag with you as well.
0: Do you think anyone can work in the radio? What skills do you need?
1: I think anyone can work in anything if they really put the mind to it. And I think the only skill that they need is belief. Belief in themselves that they can do it, and belief in others that they can support you whilst you achieve that goal. And I say that to you all the time. Don't ever, ever stop yourself from doing anything, and believe in yourself no matter what. And you're perfectly capable of doing it. Yeah, exactly. Well, confidence comes with it, doesn't it? Do you know what I mean? And you've just got to believe in yourself. That's the only skill in life you need, as far as I'm concerned, to reach any objective or any goal you want, Lou.
0: What do you think about community radio like LCR
1: 106.7
0: FM?
1: I think it's amazing. I absolutely love it. And I think that it gives people like yourself amazing opportunities, but also, Lou, it's given people like me opportunities to come in and see what yous do. And I've been here, what, an hour? And probably had one of the best days that I've had in a very long time. It's been lovely to meet people in this community, because it is a community. I've had a full English breakfast. I was saying to you before, my first vegetarian brekkie, off the chart, may I add. Vegetarian sausages here at Key 106.7. Is that it? LCR FM. they're just gorgeous, top quality. Yeah, it's lovely. I love it here. I think it's great. Community radio is amazing, and I just think it's fabulous. We need more of it.
0: Why is it important that everyone voice?
1: Because if everyone's got a voice, then we can always get to what we want to achieve. And that's why we should always encourage people to use their voices as well. If people have got something that they really believe in, or something that they stand for, they should always speak up and say. Because you never know, if you say it to the right person, they might be able to support you or help you get to that or achieve that. Do you know what I mean? So everyone should use the voice. Everyone should always speak up and be confident in what they say, and always stand 10 toes on what they say as well. You don't mind speaking up, do you, Lou?
0: No.
1: You've got a lot to say, haven't you? Especially when it comes to me.
0: What is your favourite song and why?
1: My favourite song is probably got to be Search for the Hero by the M People. And it reminds me so much of my Auntie Angela. So I think that's why it's my favourite song. And also, it was the song that I sang on my audition for The X Factor when I thought I could sing back in the day. So, brings back loads of memories. And I love that song. It's amazing.
2: Were you on the telly?
1: No. It wasn't good enough to even be a bad audition on the telly. It was horrendous. So no, it wasn't on the telly. I'll give you a rendition now, but you'll probably have to close the stations down after.
2: Got any other questions you
1: want
2: to ask?
1: Well, tell them, can you remember when we was kids?
0: Oh yeah, and also, yeah, I can remember when we was kids. Yeah. Adam was making his first communion.
1: Well, we both was. Yeah, we both was making our first communion, wasn't we?
0: Yeah,
1: you was in St. Gerard's. Yeah.
0: This is the day.
1: D- This is the day that the Lord has made. So what we used to do is we used to go mad, didn't we? So in our street, we live in like a cul-de-sac, and that's where we've grew up since we was kids. And Lewis and I was in the same year in school, but we was in different schools. So when we'd finished school, we used to practice for our Holy Communion, and there used to be this lamppost outside. Do you remember outside Bob and Mary's? And we used to pretend that was the priest. And we used to walk around the circle singing, "This is the day that the Lord have made." And then we used to be singing that song all over the street, didn't we? What was the other one? He's got the whole world in his hands. Oh, we was lunatics. We was absolutely lunatics. Do you remember we used to do Penny for the Guy, Lewis?
0: Oh, yeah.
1: And we'd do it in, like, August, and we wasn't supposed to do it till, like, the November. We knew quite well what we was doing, going around getting money off everyone. Yeah. But we've had brilliant memories, haven't we, mate, growing up? Do you know what I love most about you? The relationship you've got with all of my family. Yeah, and you've got a relationship with each person in a different kind of way. So you're very special to us, Lou.
0: Yeah, thanks.
3: It's a lovely community where you are, aren't you? Oh, you have neighbours, don't you?
1: Yeah, I love it. You know what I mean? You know where you stand with everyone, and we're all stronger together, aren't we, than we are apart. So it's great. Boss place to grow up. It's been 36 years, probably 30 years. We've been mates 31 years now. And we've had a ball, haven't we? Had an absolute ball. What's yours of mine? What's your favourite memory of me growing up?
0: Birthday,
1: yeah, that was the best one. The reason Lewis loves the fifth birthday party story is because the bouncy castle come, I went and knocked, got the gig, went in, we had the party, everyone got lashed, and me and Lewis got to stay on the bouncy castle, didn't we? Yeah, I was the favourite at the time, so I was allowed to stay longer. Yeah. We was buzzing. But I love our monthly meetings as well. We go for our dinner every month, don't we? And where do we go? And where do we go on a special occasion?
0: In Cosmos.
1: Cosmos, all you can eat, so yeah. It's 18 quid, all you can eat. So me and Lewis went the other day, we got a, what? Eight rounds of food each. And that was before we had our dessert. And I love going to our Wetherspoons every month. We always go get the same things, don't we? Tell them what I get, Lou. What do I get?
0: The
1: steak. No, I mean from Wetherspoons.
0: Wetherspoons.
1: I get me nachos,
0: the
1: don't
0: pizza.
1: I? The pizza, the nachos.
0: I get them fish and chips.
1: Or with the cheesy curry, and it's lovely, isn't it? We go every time we go, we say we're going to get something new, don't we? And we just end up getting the same meal every single time, and we love it. So shout out to the Wetherspoons.
0: Yeah,
1: they're our mates.
0: And also,
1: oh my God, Linda Scott, Scouse Pie, I am telling you now. It's emotional. No one's had pie like it in your life. It's got like, I don't know if she uses like some sort of Wagyu steak or something like that. I'm telling you now, it's the most amazing pie. And she does a gorgeous fish pie as well.
0: Yeah.
1: And it's got all the trimmings, you know. It's got the salmon. It's got the prawns, the king prawns. Ooh, yellow fish. The haddock. Oh, she's got it all, hasn't she? I can't wait for the next one. Yeah, I'm starving now, thinking about it. And the lasagna. But the Scouse pie, I think, is the quality one. Tops every one of them off. Love Linda Scott's food.
3: So, through COVID, Lewis used to send us all a picture of his dinner every night.
1: Oh, yeah. Yeah. He puts it on his WhatsApp status, don't you, every day. I always look forward to seeing what he's had. And if it's anything that I like and I haven't had it, I'll text him and cause murder and be like, hello, where's man? But I think our relationship, like in the past 2 years, has been all about food, I think, Lou. We need to calm down. We need to start going for walks, healthy walks instead.
0: Yeah.
3: You used to do running, run the 5K a lot, didn't you?
0: Yeah, but I didn't do that now.
1: No, we had something to eat instead with me. We go for food, don't we, instead? We should start going for walks, though, Lou.
0: Adam, thank you for coming on with us today. It's been great to hear from you. And thank you for listening. This is Lewis Ramlin, Catholic Lewis from Sefton, on LCR 107.7 FM.
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1: 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Today, I am joined by Sandra Duncan, CEO of the Feel Good Factory. Hi, Sandra. Welcome to the show.
2: Hello, Sue. Thank you for having me.
1: You're welcome. Hello, Sandra. Can you tell us what the Feel Good Factory is?
2: The Feel Good Factory is a charity, and we are a healthy living centre based in Netherton, in Sefton. We provide services to help people's quality of life, so to help them feel happier and also to help them feel healthier.
1: What do you do there?
2: Well, the Feel Good Factory does a whole raft of different activities. I'm the CEO, so I'm technically in charge of everything, but I do provide some services myself. So I do history, creative writing, and I run some social groups as well.
1: What is it like when people come to visit?
2: It's very friendly. It's very friendly. You just basically walk in and somebody will meet you and will help you find your way around and to sort out what it is you want to do.
3: So it's a massive building, isn't it? What sort of things are happening in the building?
2: Gosh, everything. Yes, it is a large building. We provide services and groups for, well, everybody really, from babies through to older people. So we provide help for babies and families. We provide children's groups. We provide groups to help people feel better. So we run exercise classes. We run relaxation classes. We run food programs to help people eat healthily. And then we also provide, social groups. So we provide groups for men and for women and for both together. And then we also provide interest groups. So things like, as I said before, creative writing, history, art, knitting, music, you name it, we do it.
3: So there's the charity shop and the big hall, and across the road there's the...
2: There's the community garden. Yes, we run the Netherton Community Garden. So there we grow fruit and vegetable and some flowers we grow. And we provide groups and things there as well. So we have we have fairs and we have activities. The children go over there quite a bit and do activities. So, yes.
3: Loads going on.
2: There's loads going on, yes. And yes, we do have a charity shop.
1: What kind of activities do you run?
2: We run exercise classes. We run programs for older people. So we have a group called Tea and Talk, which is for older people. We provide, interest groups. So we provide history, creative writing, and that sort of thing. We run a lot of exercise classes. So if you want to get fit, we're a good place to come to. And we run food and nutrition programs as well.
1: What is your favourite thing about the Feel Good Factory?
2: I think it's its friendliness, to be honest. I've been there 20 years now, which is a long time. And the people are really, really friendly. I mean, we have our arguments, we have our down days, we all do, don't we? But by and large, people are friendly, they enjoy a laugh, and they want to help people.
1: Who can come to the Feel Good Factory?
2: Absolutely anybody.
3: So is it based on where you live? Is it only people in Netherton or Sefton?
2: No,
3: or?
2: No. Basically, a lot of our funding is just for people from Sefton, but the Feel Good Factory itself, anybody can come to, yeah.
1: How do you help people feel healthy and happy?
2: Well, I think people usually, we have to talk to each individual and ask them how it is that they what it is that's making them not feel healthy and not feel happy, and then we help them to address those issues. So we will, if somebody, for instance, wants to give up smoking, we'll help them with that. If somebody wants to lose weight, well, we'll help them with that. If people are just feeling lonely or a bit down, we run groups that help people learn how to cope with stress and to improve their moods. But often it is just a case of going along to a group and meeting other people and finding you're not on your own.
1: Can you tell us a story about someone you have helped?
2: There's so many of them, Sue. It's very difficult, that question. But I will talk about one person who I know very well. And she's had all sorts of health problems all her life since she was 19. And she's in her 60s now. She's just a little tiny bit older than me. And she comes along most days to the Feel Good Factory. She takes part in a lot of things. She helps us with fundraising, so she's a bit of a volunteer as well. But she says that we are her medication. She says the doctors would have to put her on a lot more medication if she didn't have the Feel Good Factory. So if she's feeling low and she's feeling lonely and she's feeling depressed, she just pops into the Feel Good Factory, even if it's only just for a cup of tea. She comes in, she has a chat, and she goes home feeling much happier.
1: How can people join in or get help from the Feel Good Factory?
2: Well, really, you usually just come in, to be honest. You can give us a ring first or send us an email. But we don't have any sort of long waiting lists or programmes that, you know, you have to be referred to. It doesn't work like that. You can either ring us up, send us an email, or just pop in.
3: What days are you open?
2: Monday to Friday, 9 to 5.
1: What would you like to do next at the Feel Good Factory?
2: Wow. I would like to be able to... There's what I would like to do, and then there's what I think the Feel Good Factory needs to do. Okay, so for the Feel Good Factory itself, I think we need to restart our programme for teenagers. We stopped that several years ago, but because there wasn't any funding for it, basically. But I think in the meantime, a lot of the facilities for teenagers have gone away. They're just not there. And so one of the things we're trying to do is find ways of starting that up again.
3: So what sort of things have you managed to engage with people yet?
2: The teenagers. Yeah, we do have some who were in our children's group who've grown up to be teenagers. And they are the ones who are leading this. They don't want a traditional youth club. They want things that they are interested in. So at the moment, we're working with them on, well, what is it you want? And then obviously we've got to get the money to be able to do that. So it's a little way off, but yeah.
3: So thinking about in those 20 years, what would you say has changed or improved or within the Feel Good Factory?
2: I think we have become more flexible. Now, people might disagree with me over that one, but because funding, when I started, the funding was all quite strictly for health and nothing else, really. So I think as the funding has become more difficult, actually, to get hold of, we've tended to be able to meet the needs of the community far more and to talk to them about what they want to do. And then we go out and actually try and find money and find resources for it. So I think we are, this is just my opinion, but I think we are possibly meeting the needs of the local community more than we were. I think when I started, we may have just been meeting the needs of the council and the NHS. Now I think we're talking a lot more to local people.
3: That's the point, isn't it, really?
2: Mm.
3: So how do you consult with your local community? What works best?
2: We have done official consultations. Okay, so we've done proper consultations where we've put out questionnaires and we've got them to come in. And they work, but to be honest, the best way I find is just to talk to people, to go into the groups, to talk to the groups that are there and to say, what do you want? What are your issues? And to be honest, we have a community lounge. Our reception is now a community lounge where people just come in, have a cup of tea, sit and talk. And I will go down and just talk to people there and they will tell me what their concerns are, what their concerns of their neighbours are, what they feel that they need. And sometimes I think that's better than just setting round a questionnaire or something, because I think often on questionnaires people tell you what they want, they think you want to hear. Whereas if you're just talking to them, they'll come out with all sorts of interesting snippets of information. Yes.
3: How long's the Field Club Factory been there in that? Is it always just been in that building?
2: The building's been open for 25 years. The Feel Good Factory has been there since 1999. They were in a little office across the way before then.
3: Because it's got the kitchens, it's got the big hall, it's got a whole upstairs.
2: Yeah.
3: It's a bit of a surprise when you go.
2: It's a bit like the TARDIS, isn't it? Yeah. It's one of those buildings you think it's quite easy, but when you get in, it's... I know it. It just goes around in a circle, but it can be a bit of a maze. And every so often, I find people wandering around lost.
3: Because it's right opposite the Marion Square, isn't
2: it? Yes. Yeah.
3: You've got the GPs nearby.
2: And the health centre.
3: In with all of the sort of, is it a strong community?
2: It's a very strong community. Yes. We have some connections with the surgery. They refer people to us, and with the health centre. But most of our connections, to be honest with you, are the local people. And I think that's how it should be.
1: Definitely. What are you excited about for the future?
2: I think I'm excited to find out what happens to the Feel Good Factory next, to be honest, because we've changed so much in the years I've been there. I think we're meeting a lot of new things that people are needing to have help with, changing society, changing communities. And I think I want the Feel Good Factory to continue to actually talk and engage with its community and to meet the needs as they come. So that's what I'm excited about. Yeah.
1: Where can people go to find out more?
2: Well, you can go on our website, which is www.feelgoodfactory.org.uk. I'll say that again, www.feelgoodfactory.org.uk. You can ring us up on 0151 291 8010, or if you're any good at social media, we're on Facebook, X and Instagram.
3: So who does all your socials? How does it work? Do you have a big team of volunteers? How does the Feel Good Factory? Because it sounds there's lots going on.
2: Mainly it's me. And I don't know the first thing about social media. No, mainly at the moment it's me. We are looking for some volunteers to take it over, but at the moment it's me. Yeah.
3: Because the charity shop, I love the story of how the charity shop came about.
2: A charity shop, yeah. Well, a few years ago, I had an idea of setting up a table in our reception area to sell bric-a-brac for my groups. So I set it up and it did quite well. A lot of the staff were saying, oh, we don't want that sort of thing in the Feel Good Factory. Anyway, I then got to the point where we were doing it about once a quarter, and then what happened was people were coming in and saying, where's your table, where's your bric-a-brac table? And people then started to bring us in donations as well, which included clothes and things like that. So very slowly over the years I got half a room, And then I now got a full room at the front of the building. And yeah, it does really well. We really need the money. So I'm quite proud of the charity shop because I had to fight for that. But yeah.
3: And that's volunteers, isn't it?
2: Oh, it's all volunteers, yes. Yes, they don't let me in that much anymore because I keep changing things around and they don't like it. So it's the volunteers who manage that, yeah.
3: So when you say raising money for your groups, which groups are... So
2: it now raises money for the whole Feel Good Factory. So it's part of the money that keeps the Feel Good Factory going now.
3: But your groups are the history...
2: History, creative writing, and I do a social group called Tea and Talk now, yes. Which is it's what I call a quiet social group. We have a man's group and we have a ladies' group, and they're quite vibrant and noisy. But my group's for those who don't really want that and who just want to come along. We do quizzes and we do different act. I mean, the other.
3: How much is things to come to at the Feel Good Factory?
2: Right, they're all different. It's £3.50 a week after the first two weeks
3: so you get a little tasters.
2: Yeah, you get 2 weeks free, yeah. To see if you like it, and then it's £3.50 for not all the groups. Some of the groups are free. It depends how they're being funded. Creative writing is £2.50. History is £3.50. The art group, I think, is £5, but that's because we provide all the materials for it, yeah. So they don't have to buy anything. They just pay the £5 and everything's provided.
3: Sounds a lot like us, doesn't it?
1: Yeah.
3: So people never really have to pay more.
2: No.
3: £4.50.
2: No, they're not. We keep the prices down as much as we can. But unless we've got funding for a group, unless we've got the money, we've got to be able to pay for the tea and the coffee and the biscuits and the cakes and all the materials and things, yeah.
1: Have you got anything coming up?
2: Well, the next big thing we've got coming up will be our summer fair, which is in the first week in August. We will be doing that. We do that in the community garden, the Netherton Community Garden, and there'll be a huge number of stalls and games and activities. Our music group will be playing. We usually try to get one or two other music groups, but we don't always get them, and different activities. So yeah, that'll be really, really good.
3: So we've
2: you're going to be there.
3: There again. And it was brilliant when we went last year. That's why we've asked if we can come back.
2: Yeah.
3: There was a lady doing like painting figurines. So everyone got the chance to do it. And so it was pretty much free for everyone, wasn't it?
2: Yes, it is free. Yeah.
3: And then we had Gemma Longworth on the stall next to us from Find It, Fix It, Flog It. You know the lady. Yeah. We did all the chairs in the cottage. She was doing these beautiful flower crowns, wasn't she?
2: Yes.
1: And the tires.
3: There was just loads going on throughout the day. There was lots of different organisations, or were they all related to you?
2: A lot of them were related to us. It's usually, I can't say it's definitely this year, but it's usually co-funded by LFC Foundation, so they paid for Gemma Longworth to come along and that's that sort of person. So yeah, we couldn't really afford that all on our own, but they had a cool
3: little robotic thing,
2: they
3: didn't
2: did
3: they?
2: Yeah,
3: LFC, and
2: yeah,
3: all the young ones were loving playing with it, sort of getting the ball to roll in different directions and stuff. It was dead clever. I didn't have a clue, but all the young ones were getting it.
2: Yeah.
3: Loving it
2: on their iPads. Yes, that's the move, the robot on their iPads. Yeah, it's usually really good. I mean, obviously it's always down to the weather, but provided the weather's okay, it'll always be fine. Yes, it's great. And yes, we're looking forward to seeing you again.
3: And there was a barbecue.
2: And there's a barbecue, yes. Yeah.
3: And a
2: goodie
3: store. There was a sweetie store. Oh, it was really good. You'll have to come this year, so.
1: Yeah.
3: You missed out. It was brilliant.
2: Yeah.
3: Is there any other things that you've got planned? Or?
2: Yes, well, we've got a volunteers week. We'll be doing a barbecue for our volunteers in a couple of weeks' time, and we're going to be doing activities in the Feel Good Factory right the way through the week to promote volunteering, so that people can say thank you to volunteers, but also if they want to volunteer. Last week we had a lot of stuff in for the Mental Health Awareness Week. We will be doing something for Grief Day as well, which is on, I think, the 3rd. of the 3rd of August, because we're going to be opening up what we call a grief garden in the community garden, which will be somewhere where people can go, can just sit and think about people that they've lost, relatives, friends, but can also do things like write their names on stones, and the stones will go in a pond and that sort of thing. So we're hoping to launch that.
3: So we seen something similar to that at the women's,
1: yeah,
3: didn't we?
1: Yeah.
3: So
2: yeah.
3: What did you think of that?
1: I thought it was brilliant.
3: It was really useful. Have you been to see the one in the women's?
2: No.
3: It's worth visiting to get some ideas.
2: Yeah, it's not actually me that's doing it. It's another member of staff who's leading it. And, yeah, she's got some very good ideas for
1: that
2: it.
1: That is brilliant.
2: Is it? Yes.
1: Yes,
2: yeah.
1: I think it's wonderful.
2: Yeah.
1: Because it will help people,
2: yeah,
1: get over the grief a lot quicker.
2: Yeah.
1: And it's for everybody.
2: Absolutely, yeah. I mean, we do run groups for people who've been bereaved. I hadn't mentioned,
1: yeah,
2: that. So the idea is that this will be somewhere that can go on beyond that, so that they can pop into the community garden if they want to and just sit there. Yeah.
1: What is your favourite song and why?
2: Okay, as I've said, this is one that changes about every 5 minutes. But I think at the moment, right at this moment, I'm going to go for Winter's Tale by David Essex, largely because he was my heartthrob when I was a teenager. I just loved him. Still do, actually. Still go to see him if he performs. And Winter's Tale is probably my favourite of his songs. So right at this moment, it's that one. But ask me again in 10 minutes, it'll be something else.
3: He was just
1: awesome. Yeah, he was gorgeous, I will admit.
2: Yeah, absolutely gorgeous, yes.
1: Sandra, thank you for coming on Reach Out today. It's been great talking to you.
2: And it's been great talking to you as well. Thank you very much.
1: And thank you. And thank you for listening. This is Sue from Mancap, Liverpool and Sefton on LCR 106.7.

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on a warm summer's evening, on a train bound for nowhere, I met up with a gambler. We were both too tired to sleep, so we took turns of staring out the window at the darkness till boredom overtook us and he began to speak.

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0: Right, welcome to tonight. I'm only putting this on because it's going on the radio. Welcome to tonight's edition of the Tiny Croissant Sessions. We've got a couple of good acts on tonight. We've got Nathan.
1: Yeah, aka Thomas Leslie.
0: Thomas Leslie?
1: Yeah, it's my middle name, that.
0: Oh, right, so yeah. Nathan Thomas Leslie.
1: Thank you.
0: Let's give him a big hand.
2: Yeah!
0: You've not done much performing, have you?
1: What'd you say? Have
0: you done much performing?
1: No, it's only third time, this.
0: It's only third gig. Big hand, let's go.
1: Right. Yeah. The first song is a cover of a cover, and it's Slipping Through Me Fingers by Declan McKenna.
2: Go on.